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1: It is the Big B Show. We're rolling on. Along with the Day Trader Trio right there. Jamming, bringing their A game as always. We're live inside the Loft 100 Studios in Southern California. I hope you guys have a great day. It is Costa. It's Mary Bird Godwin. And it is Sully.
2: Great to have you along today. I think I want to talk to Gilbert Lee. Gilbert Lee, they just announced their a number of things online, but he just came back from an important trip. That's why we had him on the air for a couple weeks. So it's
3: a good catch up there. And guess who's here?
1: Gilbert Lee, CFO, Jerash Holdings Incorporated, ticker symbol JRSH. Gilbert, hope you had a nice leisurely vacation. Well,
2: was
1: back.
2: I don't think he was on vacation. Where is he?
4: Well, I was for 2 weeks in northeast China, and then I went to see my parents for a little while in Hong Kong, and then went over to Vegas for a trade show.
2: The trade show in Vegas, what I wanted to talk to you about, because it's interesting because we talk about what you guys are all about, and expanding capacity with increased demand. What is the outlook look like after going to the trade show in Vegas in terms of 2027? Is it about what you thought it would be, or is the demand higher than anticipated?
4: Well, our fiscal year 2027, which is ending March 31st of 2027, is looking pretty good. Right now, we just ended our second quarter. Despite some delays and congestions of in logistics getting in and out of Jordan, I think I don't have the numbers yet for the quarter, but I think we're still doing pretty well. Hopefully, the conflict or the war in the Middle East would come to an end soon, so that everything will get back to normal. Both in terms of inbound freight and outbound freight, but we're currently just dealing with this on a daily basis.
2: I think if you think in terms of you know, profitable growth, you guys delivered record Q1 revenue. This is one of those things where I'm not sure I was surprised, because I think the rest of us still think that we're in a recession. The rest of us think that nobody's spending any money on clothing. It's kind of a different story. Talk about that for just a bit.
4: Well, no, I think people are still spending money. They're still buying clothes. And our line of the style of the clothing that we make, the kind of the athleisure and casual, more outerwear kind of clothings, which nowadays most people are even wearing them to work, wearing them to parties, and daily apparel. So it's comfortable, it's technical, and people love this kind of clothes. So we're doing well comparing to other style of more formal dress, more formal wear.
1: Gilbert Lee is the CFO of Jerash Holdings Incorporated, JRSH. Right. Back with us here on the Big Biz Show.
5: Gilbert, that just made me think, I remember the term hard pants versus soft pants, I think, came out during COVID because people were starting to work from home in pajamas or at their leisure wear. So did you see a big boom in that after COVID?
4: Well, back in maybe during COVID or right after COVID, people are so crazy about yoga pants, those tights that women wear, and some men even wore those. But now people
1: allegedly
4: are gearing more towards loosened type of pants. But still, it is in our realm of the this kind of apparel, manufacturing this kind of the material. It's just a different style. But yeah, it is still very, very popular.
2: I think if you think in terms of your confidence, despite the regional risk, can you talk about the regional risks that existed that are no longer in play, or as well as some of the ones that maybe have expanded? Because if you look at your guidance and you do some diligence, it's actually a brighter picture than anticipated, considering global economy really.

0: affects you guys more than almost any company I think we've ever interviewed.
1: Well, I think the risk is still there in terms of the logistics, in terms of the the global freight, global transportation, especially in the Middle Eastern area, both shipping from other parts of Asia into Middle East and then shipping out of the Middle East to U.S., to North America, and so on. The tariff is still a risk, even though in the last maybe 2 or 3 months, that kind of resolved by itself with the re-signing of the free trade agreement between U.S. and Jordan. So Jordan still enjoy a tariff-free, duty-free for its products to the U.S. So that is a huge advantage. But then I think the inflation, it is still being high. Like you said, the consumers may be still hesitant in spending a lot of money. But I think daily clothing and food and entertainment, people are still spending money on. Another thing that could be a risk is the rising interest rate, which costs, getting more expensive for financing, for capital, and so on, which we're looking at maybe doing quite significant capital expansion for our facilities so that we have more capacity to satisfy the growing demands.
0: I think the interesting part about Jerash Holdings is that your facility in Jordan, you've got 8 factory units. What do you got, almost 7,000 people now?
1: Yeah, close to 7,000 people, between 6,500 to 7,000.
0: That's a big factory, Gilbert.
1: Oh, yeah. It's a big facility, and we're turning out over 25 million pieces of garment every year.
0: So, Gilbert, what's the next that you can share with us to look forward to over the next 6 to 18 months? I mean, keep in mind we are nearly in Q4, which is are we in Q4 yet? We're in Q4. Oh my God, yeah. It is Q4.
2: Yeah.
0: So you're in Q4. So
1: it's Q4 in the calendar year.
0: Yeah.
1: So us, it's Q3.
0: Right. So talk about for the next, what are you looking? What are you guys concentrating on at this point? Is it new clientele? Is it existing clients? Is it building your base?
1: Well, building our base, definitely. We're working on that. We just purchased a building earlier this year, and we're expanding our existing buildings to accommodate more production lines, hiring more people. But we're still waiting for the more stability in the region so that we can because we're very cautious. We don't want to spend $10, $15 million and then all of a sudden that the orders are drying up.
0: Sure.
1: Because, there's just a lot of uncertainties in the region. And we hope that it will get resolved maybe after the midterm election.
0: Gilbert, always great to visit with you. Glad you had a chance to see your parents. Glad you enjoyed a fruitful trade show there in Sin City. He is Gilbert Lee, CFO. Jerash Holdings Incorporated, JRSH, is the ticker symbol. All right, keep it right here. We're back with more Big Biz Show right after this.
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0: Big B Show rolls on. We're live inside the Loft 100 studios. Hope you guys are having a great day. Our day is always great when the Day Trader Trio is jamming away for us in studio. Best in the business, no lessons.
18: Up top.
0: Oh, Mary, on
18: right on it.
0: Board. It is Costa and Mary Bregovin back with you here. Micro edition of None Your Business is what we call it when it's just Mary and I getting control of the studio and doing whatever we want. That's the beauty of this show, Mary.
18: I love it.
0: Joining us again is Andrew Gertler, the co-founder, director of Viscount Mining Corporation. VLMGF is their ticker symbol. And, you know, the more and more we do shows together and we learn more and more about mining, the more interested I am in literally the physical aspect of what goes into pulling whatever it is out of the ground.
18: Yeah.
0: It's amazing stuff. Andrew back with us here on the Big Biz Show. Andrew, how are you doing, my friend? Good to see you.
19: I'm doing great. It's a beautiful day in Montreal today.
0: Andrew, how long have you been? Before we talk about, I know there's some big news as far as the Silver Cliff drill results, but how long have you been in the mining game? What got you into it originally?
19: You know, it wasn't something that I directly went into. My background was in real estate, and I started getting offers to go on different boards of different mining companies, and that's where I developed a real interest and a passion for it. I always look at mining as upside down sort of development. In real estate, you build up.
0: Yeah.
19: In mining, you build down. So you take a lot of the same experiences, knowledge, understanding of contracts, and you apply them from right across from one industry to another. And I sort of came into mining from the operations point of view, from the financial point of view, as opposed to the geological point of view where I've spent the last 10 years, you know, gaining a little bit of an understanding. But thank God we have, you know, excellent geos who are able to make us all look good.
0: Absolutely.
18: Hey, Andrew, talk about, I know Colorado is the place where you're focusing. Talk about what you have going on in Colorado. You have the 10-hole core drill program going on there.
19: So we just finished a 10-hole drill program. We got our results, and you know, sort of in the last 2 weeks we put them out. The 10-hole drill program was designed in a fashion that 6 holes were used for resource expansion and 4 were used for outstepping and understanding limits. And we came back with an outstanding success across the entire program. Our geos, well, we're never happy about anything, was really happy about this particular program.
0: Andrew,
19: we hit yes.
0: Go ahead. Sorry, I interrupted you.
19: We hit economic silver levels in 9 out of 10 holes, and we even found silver in pretty strong significance over 1 kilometer away from our resource, just neighboring up to our Passiflora site. And that really excited the geos to the extent that they've already planned another 10-hole infill drill program that we're hoping to get off the ground within the next couple of months, just designed for resource expansions. And we're hoping to put out a revised, upgraded resource estimate, an NI 43-101, as soon as we get the next results from the drill program.
0: Andrew Gertler is the co-founder and director of Viscount Mining Corporation, VLMGF. Andrew, what's going on? Any updates? Is it the Katie? It's Kate or Katie? I always get this screwed up. The Kate. Any updates? What's new
19: if
0: with
19: you're an investor? You could call it anything you want.
0: the pot of silver or gold, as they say. Any updates? What's going on there?
19: Yeah. So that way, I was just talking about that. That's where we just finished the drill hole.
0: Okay.
19: You know where we had in one hole averaging 28.9 grams a ton silver across 56.4 meters or 185 feet. Economic break even for us is 15 grams. So we're almost double there. And at the KO8, which is a kilometer away, we had 23.8 grams over 184 feet.
0: Okay.
19: These are really, really significant numbers for us. It shows that we have a much larger area of influence than just what we've identified so far. So we're excited. Our next tap is at the Passiflora, which is 2 kilometers away from the Kate.
0: Is it normal? Now, you're talking about being very excited because it's producing what I'm going to assume is probably more than you initially thought, although you probably thought, hey, we can strike something here. But is that the norm, or is this one that you talk about your geos being happy with it? Were they even surprised at what potentially the output's going to be?
19: Well, our geos would come back to us and say, this is what we expected because we planned it this way, but I think it was a little bit more than what they expected.
0: Yeah.
19: What was interesting was when we first took over this property, a company called Tenneco had portrayed a 50 million ounce silver resource. Jeez. And they were going to put this into production when silver was $5, and they were going to build a $35 million mill back in the 80s. We saw the potential, and we've been trying to take what we find and bring that 50 million ounces into compliance. So far, we've got to 24.5 million, and after we finish the next drill program, we hope to have a lot more. This is our goal, and this is what our strategy has been always at the Kate.
18: So
19: the property next door, the Passiflora, that was our big surprise.
18: Andrew, I was going to say,
19: the surprise was we encountered a drill hole that went down 1,243 meters, came back with 843 meters of continuous gold copper mineralization, and we believe we've uncovered a large gold copper porphyry at depth, and this is. This is, really exciting and game-changing for Viscount. And that's why we did the Quantec study that uncovered an anomaly of 665 million cubic meters. We did a Roser study, which we're just getting back the results now. We hope to bring it to the market weeks that analyzed the top 500 meters. We hope to have 3 very strong verifications that what we assumed is there. And that's game-changing for Viscount also.
0: Andrew Gertler is the co-founder, director of Viscount Mining Corporation, VLMGF. Andrew, 20 seconds or less for the rest of 26, I assume. Just keep on, pardon the pun, digging away.
19: We are drilling away. We'll be drilling at the Kate. We'll be drilling at the Passiflora. We have our teams, executing as we speak now, getting all our permits in place, lining our drill companies are lined up. We're just waiting for the green light.
0: And
19: we're probably going to start the Passiflora towards the end of December, beginning of January. Oh, my 20 seconds is up, right?
0: Always appreciate the time, Andrew. Andrew Gertler, co-founder, director of Viscount Morning, Viscount Mining Corporation, VLM, GF, the ticker symbol. Keep it here. Much more to come with the Big Biz Show right after this.
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0: You can leave.
4: Come up with very creative.

0: latter is more capital intensive as utilization rises. Man, it's way more profitable at that point. You know, you can really see both sides of the coin here.
1: Look, one of the things we know flat out in the United States is that there's not enough charging infrastructure. So our mission at Blink, and we've updated that mission, you know, over the last 18 months, is our concentration is to really install, own, and operate DC fast charging infrastructure. And there are really interesting developments going on within that market segment too, because you have things like, you know, which is a fairly new development, the Tesla for Business program. So Tesla recently rolled out a program where they're offering their tech stack and infrastructure to companies like Blink to install and own that infrastructure, but Tesla operates it. So there are some new opportunities hitting the market for companies like Blink and others to not just do, you know, a Blink charger on the Blink network, but where appropriate and makes sense and it's advantageous to look at solutions like Tesla.
0: He is Mike Battaglia, president and CEO. He's quickly become one of our favorite guests. Blink Charging is the name of the company, BLNK. More importantly, is that ticker symbol to pay attention to. Hello, hello, hello. Unfortunately, it's also goodbye, goodbye, goodbye. That'll do it for the Big Biz Show for today. We'll see you next time.

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2: From ABC News, I'm Dave Packer. Six Flags says it's temporarily closing similar roller coasters across all parks after a person died today riding the Goliath at Six Flags over Atlanta.
3: A witness describing the horrific accident to a local station saying they saw a man fall and hit the ride several times. Four other people were injured in the incident. The Goliath opened in 2006, according to the Six Flags website. It reached speeds of 70 miles per hour with an elevation of 200 feet.
2: ABC's Faith Abube. Weeks before the midterm elections, federal agents searched the home of Democratic Congresswoman Ilhan Omar as part of what they say is an ongoing criminal investigation. President Trump this evening at a campaign rally in Ohio.
4: She comes into our country and she says, I have a constitutional right. She's got a constitutional right. She's telling us about the Constitution. And she comes from one of the worst countries anywhere on the planet.
2: Omar's a naturalized U.S. citizen born in Somalia. Tonight, calling this an attempt to target political enemies and weaponize federal law enforcement, adding, I will not be silenced. Actress Selma Blair has been released on bond after chaos erupted on a Delta flight from Los Angeles to New York's JFK. Blair allegedly injuring two flight attendants and reportedly injuring her own head during the incident. After landing, Blair allegedly struck a police officer and then reportedly attacked a nurse at a hospital. ABC's Will Reeve.
5: TMZ obtained audio of Blair screaming as she was removed from the plane upon landing at JFK International Airport. The actress was treated at Jamaica Hospital, then taken into custody.
2: The Vatican has released an update on Pope Leo's health, saying the pontiff is expected to be admitted to a hospital in Rome for surgery tomorrow. It comes one day after Leo announced a small mass was found on his lung. You're listening to ABC News.
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2: Tia Pike is back in a Tennessee prison after her hospitalization from a botched execution last month. ABC legal contributor Brian Buckmeyer looks at next steps in her case.
10: For Tennessee, this could set precedents in the terms of what is specifically going on with Krista Pike, what kind of either physical or psychological damages might have occurred to her, and what analysis are being brought to the table to determine whether or not the death penalty should be used again here, a different route should be used, or if her sentence should be commuted.
2: Inflation has barely budged in the past 5 years, and it's taking a toll on American families.
11: According to Moody's Analytics, the typical American household is spending $230 more dollars per month than they were a year ago for the exact same things. We're spending more than $60 a month for gas compared to last year, $120 more compared to 2021. Grocery bills are over $100 more monthly, and housing costs up $300 from 5 years ago. Moody's says higher energy bills because of the war have cost the typical American family an estimated $1,043 per month when you take into account gasoline, diesel, home heating, and jet fuel. Sherry Preston, ABC News.
2: A spokesperson for Starbucks says it's not buying burrito chain Chipotle after reports that the coffee giant was exploring a possible deal to take over the chain. Starbucks CEO Brian Niccol had previously headed Chipotle for 6 years. The takeover would have been the largest restaurant deal ever. Dave Packer, ABC News.
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15: Good evening with WHBY News. I'm Terry Kabarik. Jury selection is underway in the trial of a Manitowoc man accused of ordering the punishment that resulted in the death of his great-nephew. According to the criminal complaint, Timothy Hauschultz ordered his son Damien to make Ethan Hauschultz carry a log around the yard until he collapsed into a snowbank and died of hypothermia. A new online portal helps domestic violence survivors apply for restraining orders in half the time of in-person applications. The portal became available statewide in September, following an 8-county pilot program. The portal is available 24 hours a day and provides updates throughout the application process. And first responders were busy during Sunday's Green Bay Packers game. Members of the Green Bay Metro Fire Department responded to 16 medical calls at Lambeau Field, with 4 people being taken to the hospital. Meanwhile, Green Bay police were called 15 times, ejecting 7 fans, but no arrests were made.
14: WHBY, Appleton, Wrightstown, De Pere.
16: This is Lee Habib, and this is Our American Stories, the show where America is the star and the American people. October is Italian-American Heritage Month, and perhaps no figure is more closely associated with this month than Christopher Columbus. We all learned the story as a kid. In 1492, Columbus sailed the ocean blue. We know what he did, but why did he do it? Here to tell the story is George Grant, author of The Last Crusader. Here's George.
17: You might well know that in 1492, Christopher Columbus sailed the ocean blue, but I'd warrant that you don't know and never knew why it was, what it was, that he set out to do. The truth is that the story of Christopher Columbus has become muddled through the years, partly because of politics, partly because of distance from time. William de Bretton, the 19th century essayist, declared, "It ought to be the greatest part of our object and business in life to unlearn what we have been taught amiss, and only then to acquire the knowledge of better things." Back in 1992, when the 500th anniversary of Columbus was about to be celebrated, I decided to unlearn what I had been taught amiss about Christopher Columbus. And what I discovered really astonished me. I thought I knew the story, but I didn't at all. For instance, I thought that Christopher Columbus sailed for Spain. But in fact, there was no such nation, no such kingdom, no such territory as Spain in 1492. We've been taught amiss. I was taught amiss. It's also often asserted that the greatest obstacle Columbus faced in receiving a royal warrant for his expedition across the Atlantic was the prevailing view that the Earth was flat. But in fact, most seasoned navigators knew full well that the Earth was spherical. Washington Irving was one of the 19th century biographers of Columbus, and a lot of the stories that we have about Christopher Columbus have come from Washington Irving. Interestingly, Washington Irving is responsible also for things like George Washington throwing a silver dollar across the Potomac River and chopping down the cherry tree, both of which are highly likely untrue altogether. Washington Irving wasn't an historian, he was a storyteller. And so one of the myths that Washington Irving created, he sort of invented the idea of the flat earth myth. There were, of course, sailors that believed in a flat earth, just as to this day, there are people that believe that the Apollo landings on the moon were faked in a studio. But the truth is Washington Irving was a great storyteller. I love his biography of Columbus. There's not much in it that's reliable. Contemporaneous with Columbus were the careers of Copernicus and Erasmus, of Michelangelo and Leonardo, of Brunelleschi and Gutenberg, of Nicholas of Cusa and Regiomontanus. I mean, this was a time of great, great knowledge. His was hardly an age of darkness and ignorance. We've been taught amiss. I was taught amiss. Other Columbian myths that have to be debunked before we even begin to tell his remarkable story are things like the assumption that the explorer was in search of colonial possessions for the crown, or perhaps even for himself. The fact is Columbus kept journals and logbooks, diaries, and discursive essays that made his intentions clear. A record of his actions for each of his four transatlantic expeditions in 1492, 1493, 1498, and 1502 affirmed that he maintained his aims and purposes to the end of his life. So, what was it that he was actually after, and who was this remarkable navigator? Well, he was born in the Italian city of Genoa, which is on the far west coast, just on the opposite side of the Italian peninsula from Venice. And in fact, Genoa and Venice were great naval rivals. And he grew up the son of a wool merchant who traveled up and down the Ligurian coastline to sell his wares. So from the earliest age, Columbus was out at sea in the Mediterranean. But something dramatic happened when Columbus was 3 years old in 1453. And that was, news came to the city of Genoa that the great Byzantine Empire had fallen to the Islamic horde, that the city of Constantinople had been sacked and destroyed. And as a result, the city of Genoa went into deep mourning. The bells were ringing, the women were out in the streets mourning, because it was believed that at this point, the invasion of the Muslim hordes was unstoppable.
16: And you've been listening to George Grant tell the story, well, at least in this part, demythologize the many stories out there about Christopher Columbus, and then start to drill down on who the man was and what he was after. Why? Why did he sail the ocean blue? Not once, not twice, not three times, but four times, and over a 10-year period. And when we come back, we're going to learn more about those answers here on Our American Stories, The Last Crusader. The untold story of Christopher Columbus continues after these messages. Lee Habib here again. Our American Stories tries to tell the stories of America's past and present to Americans. And we want to hear your stories, too. 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
19: 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Also, how concerned are aviation experts about air travel after the deadly attacks at Saudi Arabia's major international airport? 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
25: Partly cloudy tonight with a chance for storms. Lows level off around 62. Winds out of the north around 5 miles per hour. A mix of clouds and sun again tomorrow. High temperatures reach up to 71. Slight chance for showers tomorrow night. Lows level off around 52. Partly cloudy skies. I'm meteorologist Paul Frombly with your weatherology forecast on WHBY. Currently 62.
16: And we continue with Our American Stories and with George Grant, author of The Last Crusader, the untold story of Christopher Columbus. Let's pick up where we last left off.
26: If Byzantium could fall, if the great city of Constantinople, the center of Christian civilization in the East, if that could fall, if the imperial armies of the Byzantine emperor could be defeated, then surely nothing else could stop them. Almost immediately, there were calls for a liberating crusade of all of the historic lands in the Eastern Mediterranean. The previous crusades had all failed. All called for new crusades to liberate the Eastern Mediterranean from the terror of the Islamic horde. And all of those calls went unanswered until Columbus. We have been taught amiss. Columbus was so taken with the idea that there might be some way to launch a new crusade where every other crusade had failed, that he began to scheme as a teenager his great vision for an expedition. And it was simply this. Instead of sailing east across the Mediterranean, which was now caught in the stranglehold of the Islamic navies, what if you sailed around to the opposite side of the globe? Columbus had grown up hearing the stories of Marco Polo. Polo was a Venetian, but during an internecine war between Venice and Genoa, he had been held in a Genoese prison. And it was there in the Genoese prison that he told his story of his great trek across the Asian continent to meet the Khan of the Mongols. And while Marco Polo was there, the Khan actually asked Marco Polo to bring Christian missionaries, 100 Christian missionaries, to evangelize the Mongols. When Marco Polo got back to Italy, he went to the Pope in Rome, and the Pope believed, as did all of the Pope's counselors, that Marco Polo was just telling tall tales. As it turns out, the story was so dramatic that it became a bestseller, and eventually it captivated Columbus's young mind. And he thought, what if it's possible to sail across the Atlantic Ocean, connect with the great Khan in Asia, bring the gospel to him, and then use his unstoppable force of the cavalry of the Mongols to then launch a new crusade, not from the west, but from the east. In other words, what if we could rear flank the Muslim horde? Well, that was, in a sense, the genesis of the idea. So it was difficult to get financiers to catch this vision, especially since it didn't seem to have commercial appeal. Columbus was not interested in the gold that he might obtain in any

0: his vision of recovering that Eastern Mediterranean, the birthplace of Christianity, as the life work that he was called to. Now, eventually, because the Reconquista was finally successful in January of 1492, the Reconquista was the attempt of the various kingdoms on the Iberian Peninsula to push the Muslims finally out of Europe. It was successful in January of 1492 after almost six centuries of struggle. And for the first time, Ferdinand, Isabella, King John of Portugal could begin to think about other things. They'd been literally waging this war all their lives, all their parents' lives, all their grandparents' lives, etc. And because Queen Isabella was sort of enraptured by the personality and vision and charisma of this merchant and explorer, this map maker, this scientific theorist, she beckons Columbus back to the court after having rejected him a number of times and pledged a modest commitment. If Columbus could raise the money and find the ships that he would need for an expedition, she would give a royal warrant. Well, immediately Columbus went to work. He secured three ships, two of them very inadequate, the Nina and the Pinta. But the third ship, his primary ship, the Santa Maria, was more than adequate. He recruited a crew, found financiers, and finally, in August of 1492, he set out on his great expedition. And finally, in October of 1492, they caught sight of land. They did not catch sight of Asia, which is where they thought they were going, because no one knew that the North and South American continents stood between Europe and China. Instead, it was a series of Caribbean islands that we now know so familiarly today in the Gulf of America, formerly the Gulf of Mexico. Columbus began to explore the islands, met some of the islanders, was betaken by their need of the civilizing power of the gospel, and began to make plans for evangelism there as well. On that trip, they discovered Hispaniola, the island that Haiti is on today, and the Dominican Republic. They discovered Cuba. And they left a delegation of soldiers to create a little settlement and sailed back to great triumph.
1: And you've been listening to George Grant, author of The Last Crusader, The Untold Story of Christopher Columbus. Tell the story, the why part of the story of this great explorer. And it all had to do with the fall of Constantinople. And if that great city could fall, then surely every other city could fall. And so Columbus's insight was simple. Instead of sailing east and straight into the stranglehold of the Islamic navies, why not sail in the opposite direction toward Asia? And of course, the why was, well, what he'd learned about Marco Polo, which may indeed have been, well, not true. But it was a story that etched in the mind of Columbus, this idea that Kublai Khan was hoping for missionaries to come and make Christians of his people. This inspires Columbus, who had grown up on the sea. His father was a trader. What does he do? He decides to sail across the Atlantic and launch what he considers a new crusade from the east. And in the end, what he was really doing in military terms was create a rear flank against what many considered to be the Muslim hordes. And there was no commercial appeal here for Columbus. He wasn't doing it for gold. He wasn't doing it for wealth. This was not a commercial enterprise. No, he was doing it for God and spreading the gospel, which is, of course, the prime directive of Christ to

0: followers, was to take and spread the gospel to all nations. And when we come back, we're going to learn about what happens next as Columbus embarks on this all-important spiritual mission here on Our American Stories.
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0: Our American stories and the story of Christopher Columbus as told to us by George Grant, author of The Last Crusader. Let's pick up where we last left off.
23: Much of the rest of the story of Columbus's life is one of frustration and oftentimes fierce opposition, because as soon as men began to realize there was opportunity across the seas, a flood of conquerors, colonizers, and imperialists, the conquistadors, began to make their way across the Atlantic and establishing settlements and colonies there. The real story of, you know, the imperialization of the Americas began. Oftentimes, Columbus is accused of the exploitative behavior and the enslavement of Native Americans, including questions raised by Bartolomé de las Casas. But those accusations weren't written until more than half a century after Columbus's death. The labor system that was codified by the Castilian court didn't pass until 1503, after the final voyage of Columbus, and the system of enslavement was not codified until 1575, two generations after the explorer's death. So the supposition that Columbus was an enslaver, a colonizer, a colonialist, is simply not the case. What Columbus did do, however, was he made a whole series of remarkable scientific advances that changed navigation forever. For instance, at one point on his third voyage, he sailed across the northern coast of South America and was able to plot the actual size of the South American continent simply by measuring the flow of water that came into the North Atlantic from one of the major rivers. The only part of the landmass that he could not account for was Patagonia, that little tail at the very end of Chile and Argentina. It was an astonishing feat of mathematical genius that laid the foundations for map making and cartography, as well as geographical estimation and everything from plotting of land maps to the plotting of the stars ever afterwards. Both sons adored their father. He was a doting father. He taught them everything. The oldest son became the governor of Cuba. The youngest son became, his name was Fernando, he became one of the most remarkable intellectuals that Europe produced in the 16th and 17th centuries. He actually created the world's largest library in the city of Seville. And he bought books from all over Europe and brought them back, cataloged them. He invented something that we, to this day, greatly enjoy. It's called bookshelves. Prior to this, all books were stored on tables or in chests. But Hernando Columbus, inspired by his father's vast learning, decided that he wanted to create, in a sense, an analog version of a medieval Google, where he would collect every single book that had been printed up to that point, and he very nearly succeeded. All of this driven by a great passion for the discovery of truth and the liberation of captivity. native peoples. Columbus was at one point imprisoned by his opponents in Cuba, who wanted to grasp for power and steal away his titles and his authority. And to the end of his days, Columbus kept the chains that he was shackled with as a reminder of the call for every man in pursuit of truth to be humble. And in his will, he asked to actually be buried in his shackles as a symbol of his life of service. When Abraham Kuyper, a great Dutch leader, famously declared, "There is not one square inch in the whole domain of human existence over which Christ, who is sovereign over all, does not say, 'Mine,'" that would be a perfect description of the philosophy of Christopher Columbus. G.K. Chesterton once quipped, "The great intellectual tradition that comes down to us from the past was never really interrupted or lost through such trifles as the sack of Rome, the triumph of Attila, or the barbarian invasions of the Dark Ages. It was lost after the introduction of printing, the discovery of America, the coming of the marvels of technology, the establishment of universal education, and all the enlightenment of the modern world. It was there, if anywhere, that there was lost or impatiently snapped that long, thin, delicate thread that had been discarded from ancient antiquity, the thread of that unusual human hobby, the habit of thinking." One of the greatest lessons that we can learn from Columbus, who was by no means a perfect man, made many mistakes along the way and opened himself up for much criticism. But the great lesson that we can learn from him is that we need to think clearly, investigate sources clearly and diligently in order to arrive at the truth and then tell a story. But at the heart of all that he did was his Christian worldview. We can't emphasize it enough. His expeditions were a worldview project, not a commercial project, not a colonizing project. It was a worldview project. It wasn't mere pragmatism. This was a passion for that which is right and good and true.
1: And a terrific job on the production, editing, and storytelling, and narration, too, by our own Greg Hengler. And a special thanks to George Grant, author of The Last Crusader, The Untold Story of Christopher Columbus. And my goodness, this storytelling gets at the big why. What animated, what drove Christopher Columbus to do what he did? And as Grant so artfully said, his expeditions, Columbus's expeditions, were a worldview project, not a commercial project. And we could say the same for our founders in the end. It was a worldview project, the founding of this country, and not a commercial project. Indeed, our founders risked their success, their fortunes, and everything else to put that worldview out, not only through the colonies and states, but ultimately spread around the world. And we also learn in this remarkable piece of storytelling that much about what we've learned about Columbus just isn't true. That indeed, the man, though not perfect, did not advance slavery or colonization. It was not his work. But my goodness, once he discovered what he discovered, the opportunists came, the adventurers came, and of course, so much else that came with those things. The Untold Story of Christopher Columbus, The Last Crusader, here on Our American Stories.
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26: 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We'll go inside the locker room and hear from head coach Matt LaFleur, as well as reaction from the players all season long. 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
0: This is Lee Habib, and this is Our American Stories, the show where America is the star and the American people. And all month long, we're telling stories of the Italian and Italian-American experience. Pino Lella was a teenager in Italy when World War II swept him into the gears of history. Here's his son Michael with his father's astonishing story of resistance and survival.
1: you were 17 and growing up in Milan, Italy in 1943, more than likely you would have been forced, indoctrinated, and brainwashed into fascism. The dictator of Italy responsible for it, Benito Mussolini, had been in power since 1922. My dad was born in 1926. The voice and image of Il Duce, as Italians were obliged to call Mussolini, were ubiquitous in Italy at the time. Mussolini would ultimately drag the country into the Second World War on the side of Germany's Adolf Hitler. My father is now 92 and lives an hour north of Milan. His name is Pino Lella. If you had to pick a time to be a teenager in Milan, 1943 would have been the worst of choices. In June, as my dad was nearing his 17th birthday, the British began an intensive six-month bombing campaign. It left a third of the city's population homeless, about 400,000 people. My father and his younger brother, my Uncle Mimo, narrowly escaped death one night following the bombing of a movie theater. They were there to see You Were Never Lovelier with Fred Astaire and Rita Hayworth, and they witnessed many casualties. My grandfather, Michele, in an effort to keep his boys from becoming victims of the continued bombing, sent my father and uncle to a Catholic boys' school. They were familiar with this school because it was there that they had learned to ski and loved the mountains as children. The school was located high in the Alps, above Lake Como, not far from the Swiss border. It was called Casa Alpina, and it was run by a very courageous priest by the name of Father Luigi Ray. Being the oldest of the boys, my dad was singled out by Father Ray and trained to become an alpine guide. At first, my father knew nothing of the Nazi brutality against Jews and others. In fact, he had learned to respect the Nazi high command, many of whom were customers of his family's leather goods store in Milan. They had occupied Milan as brothers in arms to defend Milan from the British bombing. But my dad became brutally aware of the Nazi crimes in September of 1943 when word came of 52 prominent Jews being rounded up by the Nazis and executed in the village of Mena on Lago Maggiore. Their bodies were thrown into the lake for the local citizens to see. It was then that many Italians rebelled and began hiding and protecting their Jewish Italian friends. They formed an underground railroad. For 9 harrowing months while at Casa Alpina, my father guided many Jewish refugees across the Alps into neutral Switzerland to escape Italy. He risked his life evading Nazi patrols, surviving avalanches and grenade attacks. He was robbed by bandits disguising themselves as anti-fascist partisans. He often carried the weak and the elderly on his back in the dead of winter over the top of the Alps, some of the world's most rugged mountain terrain. Some had embarked on this journey with my father in such a way that they wore street shoes, not exactly hiking gear for the Alps in below zero temperatures. At the time, my dad simply did what he was told to do and thought little of it. Father Ray instructed him to take people to safety, and so he did it. He knew it was dangerous, of course, but even to this day, he doesn't think of what he did as heroic. He had faith in doing the right thing and such a high regard for Father Ray that he would have done anything for him. The missions gave him an identity, a meaningful purpose, and an opportunity to lead. And like many 17-year-olds with reckless abandon, he thrived on the excitement and adventure of it all, at least while it lasted. In June of 1944, my father turned 18, the age at which young Italians were drafted by the state into the military. He had two choices. He could join Mussolini's fascist army and quite likely end up on the Russian front. His other option was to conscript with the German army. His aunt and uncle had connections that might land him a secure and hopefully a safer job in the organization Todt. This was the armament and the construction division of the Third Reich. For his safety, but against his wishes, Pino's father and mother talked him into enlisting in the German army. Dad reluctantly donned the military uniform with a Nazi swastika. What happened next was almost unbelievable. Through a series of extraordinary circumstances, including his wounding during an Allied bombing raid, my father was ordered back to Milan to convalesce for 2 weeks. Then, with a little help from family and his ability to speak French and drive a car, he landed a position as the personal driver and confidant for one of Hitler's most mysterious officers in the German high command. He was a man so powerful in Italy that he responded directly, personally, and only to Adolf Hitler. His name was General Hans Lehrs, the plenipotentiary of the Italian sector for Organization Todt. To Pino's aunt and uncle, his assignment as the driver for such a powerful figure was a serendipitous opportunity of a lifetime. It could help change the direction of the war. They understood the importance of it because they were already working in secret for the Allies and the Italian resistance. The kind of information their nephew would now have access to could be critical for the fight against the Germans. My father, still a teenager, as a new and personal driver for this top Nazi commander, became a spy, known to the Allies as the Observer. For the last year of the war, while driving General Lehrs around northern Italy, my dad learned the locations of tank traps, landmines, ammunition tunnels, and every fortification between Florence and Milan. He observed the Germans' main defensive positions. He secretly documented troop movements. He took notes and photos. And he fed mounds of that crucial information to the Allies by using Uncle Albert's shortwave OSS radio. More than once, my father was nearly caught, which would likely have led to his torture and execution. But he kept the trust of an unwitting General Lehrs. My dad personally witnessed the Nazi persecution of Jews, as well as the working to death of slaves from many faiths and nationalities in work camps, hoping and dreaming that one day he could testify against those responsible. At midnight, on April 24th, 1945, upon orders from the resistance, my father single-handedly arrested General Hans Lehrs and delivered him to the American command, which was led by 5th U.S. Army Major Frank Nabel. For the next 5 days, he became Major Nabel's personal guide and translator, at last discarding his uniform and the Nazi swastika. On April 28th, Pino and Major Nabel witnessed a hideous moment in Italian history. The public desecration of Mussolini's body in Piazzale Loreto amid the hysteria and fanaticism of the frenzied Italian mobs. Hitler killed himself in Berlin 2 days later. With the deaths of the two fascist dictators, my father thought he was finished with the war. But in fact, the war wasn't quite finished with him. In early May, the famous Brenner Pass through the Alps was the most dangerous corner of Europe. The German army was retreating from Italy through the pass into Austria. Thousands of Nazi troops who refused to surrender were on the run, being chased down and cut off by Italian resistance fighters and the U.S. Army. In the midst of this, my father was asked if he would do America a favor and accept the final mission. The Americans asked my dad to be a guide one last time, leading one final escape from Italy. His mission was to drive an important, high-ranking Nazi from American custody to the Austrian border, where he could safely be interrogated for the intelligence he possessed about Hitler's Reich. Who was this top general my dad was enlisted to escort to safety? None other than the very man he had driven for, the very man he had arrested and turned over to the Allies just weeks before, General Hans Lehrs. Distraught and tormented over the events of the last week of the war, my father accepted that final mission. You can only imagine the conversation in the car between my dad and General Lehrs. By the evening of that same day, May 3rd, 1945, my dad delivered General Lehrs to the Americans awaiting for him on the Austrian border. That final escort ended my father's involvement in World War II, but like many of that greatest generation, The experience and the weeks preceding the war's end continued to haunt him for the rest of his life.
0: The story of Pino Lella, celebrating Italian-American Heritage Month all October long, here on Our American Stories.
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20: From ABC News, I'm Dave Packer. A deadly accident at Six Flags Over Georgia involving multiple passengers on a roller coaster. A witness saying they saw a man fall and hit the ride several times. Here's ABC's Faith Abube.
21: Riders on this popular roller coaster at Six Flags evacuated after a passenger reportedly died while on the ride. The Goliath is one of the largest rides at Six Flags Over Georgia. The car stopped near the top of the ride, people taking off one by one.
20: Now Six Flags says it's temporarily closing similar roller coasters across all parks. Swift bipartisan criticism of President Trump's deal for the U.S. to buy Russian diesel fuel. Critics say the deal will empower Russian President Putin to prolong the war with Ukraine. The White House says it's being put into place to lower the price of diesel. ABC News contributor and retired Marine Colonel Steve Ganyard.
23: Will it relieve markets at all? No. We're probably going to have to see some of the strategic reserves out of Europe be released to do anything that's going to affect the price of oil. But until the Persian Gulf settled, until the Houthis and Saudis are settled, until the Ukrainian war is settled, nothing's going to come back down to pre-war levels.
20: Federal agents today searched the Washington, D.C. home of Minnesota Representative Ilhan Omar. Sources tell ABC News the investigation is into Omar's immigration paperwork. Omar, a U.S. citizen, was born in Somalia. ABC's Jay O'Brien has a statement from top House Democrats regarding the raid.
3: It says, quote, the Trump administration's raid on Congresswoman Ilhan Omar's home is deeply disturbing and raises serious questions about the continued corrupt weaponization of the federal government against Donald Trump's adversaries. That's from Hakeem Jeffries, the top Democrat in the House, as well as the other two top Democrats in that chamber.
20: Authorities say actress Selma Blair has been issued a summons accusing her of assaults that occurred on board a plane after she was taken into custody following a flight from Los Angeles to New York for being abusive and injuring two flight attendants. You're listening to ABC News.
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20: Pope Leo is preparing to have surgery tomorrow to remove a nodule on his lung. ABC's Tom Sophie Borridge has more from the Vatican.
12: He also said he still intends to travel to South America next month on a two-week trip, including to Peru, where he used to live and work. And we're also learning Pope Leo has completed a full schedule of events this morning. The Vatican saying he is expected to remain in the hospital for about a week so he can fully recover once that nodule on his lung has been removed.
20: Do you experience the Sunday scaries at the end of the weekend when you begin getting anxious about work on Monday? ABC's Sherry Preston says it's real.
14: The current no-hire, no-fire job market is making those who have jobs working harder to keep them, and that means for some worrying on weekends about Monday morning. The so-called Sunday scaries are such a real thing that Merriam-Webster recently added the term to its online dictionary. Adobe says as many as 80% of the employees it surveyed last year felt some anxiety about the work week ahead. Psychologists say if you're one of them, work on setting boundaries about when you'll respond to emails and get ready for Monday and when you won't.
20: Breaking Bad star and disability activist R.J. Mitty has died. The actor was best remembered as Walter Flynn White Jr. on the hit series, which ran for five seasons from 2008 to 2013. Mitty had cerebral palsy and was an activist for disability rights and inclusion. The cause of his death not yet revealed. Mitty was 34 years old. Dave Packer, ABC News.
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24: Good evening with WHBY News. I'm Terry Kabarik. Jury selection is underway in the trial of a Manitowoc man accused of ordering the punishment that resulted in the death of his great-nephew. According to the criminal complaint, Timothy Hauschultz ordered his son Damien to make Ethan Hauschultz carry a log around the yard until he collapsed into a snowbank and died of hypothermia. A new online portal helps domestic violence survivors apply for restraining orders in half the time of in-person applications. The portal became available statewide in September following an 8-county pilot program. The portal is available 24 hours a day and provides updates throughout the application process. And first responders were busy during Sunday's Green Bay Packers game. Members of the Green Bay Metro Fire Department responded to 16 medical calls at Lambeau Field, with four people being taken to the hospital. Meanwhile, Green Bay police were called 15 times, ejecting seven fans, but no arrests were made.
25: WHBY, Appleton Freedom, Green Bay.

0: is Lee Habib, and this is Our American Stories, the show where America is the star and the American people. And all month long, we're celebrating the Italian Americans who helped shape our nation, from Columbus to Capra. Pulitzer Prize-winning columnist George Will has written extensively about baseball and once wrote that, quote, sports serve society by providing vivid examples of excellence, end quote. Few embody that excellence quite like Yogi. Let's get into the story. Take it away, George.
1: And the Yankees are champions. Look at Merrill. Piggyback riding Bob Cazzara.
2: The 18-year-old U.S. Navy enlistee, thinking it sounded less boring than the dull training he was doing in 1944, volunteered for service on what he thought an officer had called rocket ships. Actually, they were small, slow, vulnerable boats used as launching pads for rockets to give close-in support for troops assaulting beaches. The service on those boats certainly was not boring. At dawn on June 6, 1944, that sailor was a few hundred yards off Omaha Beach. Lawrence Peter Barra, who died at 90, had a knack for being where the action was. Because he stood, when he stood, as a catcher, he spent a lot of time crouching at baseball's most physically and mentally demanding position, 5'7", he confirmed the axiom that the beauty of baseball is that a player does not need to be 7 feet tall or 7 feet wide.
3: Barra swings, and that one's going to leave the ballpark. Well, what do you know? Larry Barra, they call him Yogi, his very first time at the plate in the major leagues against the A's, and what does he do? He hits a home run.
2: The shortstop during Yogi's first Yankee years was an even smaller Italian-American, 150-pound Phil Rizzuto, listed at a generous 5'6". Yogi had, as sports writer Alan Barra says in his book Yogi Barra, Eternal Yankee, the winningest career in the history of American sports. He played on Yankee teams that went to the World Series 14 times in 17 years. He won 10 World Series rings. No other player has more than 9. He won 3 MVP awards. Only Barry Bonds has more with 7, but 4 of them probably tainted by performance-enhancing drugs. In 7 consecutive seasons, 1950 through 1956, Yogi finished in the top 4 in MVP voting. Only Bill Russell of the Boston Celtics, 11 NBA championships, 5 MVP awards, and Henri Richard of the Montreal hockey team, 11 NHL championships, have records of winning that exceed Yogi's. He grew up in what he and others called the Dago Hill section of St. Louis, when the Italian Americans who lived there did not take offense at the name. They had bigger problems. Biographer Alan Barra notes that in an 1895 advertisement seeking labor to build a New York reservoir, the ad said whites would be paid $1.30 to $1.50 a day, colored workers $1.25 to $1.40, and Italians $1.15 to $1.25. The term WAP may have begun as an acronym for the phrase without papers, as many Italians were when they arrived at Ellis Island. American sports and ethnicity have been interestingly entangled. The name Fighting Irish was originally a disparagement by opponents of Notre Dame, which for many years had problems filling its football schedule because of anti-Catholic bigotry. But sports also have been solvents of a sense of apartness felt by ethnic groups. In 1923, the Sporting News, which for many decades was described as the Bible of baseball, except by baseball fans who described the Bible as the sporting news of religion, called the national pastime the essence of the nation. Quote, in a democratic, Catholic, real American game like baseball, there has been no distinction raised except tacit understanding that a player of Ethiopian descent is ineligible. The Mick, the Sheeny, the Wop, the Dutch and the Chink, the Cuban, the Indian, the Jap, or the so-called Anglo-Saxon, his nationality is never a matter of moment if he can pitch, hit, or field. Ah, diversity. In 1908, the Sporting News said this about a Giants rookie, Charlie Buck Herzog. Quote, "The long-nosed rooters are crazy whenever young Herzog does anything noteworthy. Cries of Herzog, Herzog, good boy, Herzog, go up regularly. And there would be no let up even if a million ham sandwiches suddenly fell among these believers in percentages and bargains." David Moranis, in his biography of Pirate the Pirates' Roberto Clemente, the first Puerto Rican superstar, notes that as late as 1971, Clemente's 17th season, one sports writer still quoted him in phonetic English. Quote, "If I have my good arm, the ball gets there a little quicker." In 1962, Alvin Dark, manager of the San Francisco Giants, banned the speaking of Spanish in the clubhouse. Today, with three of the most common surnames in baseball being Martinez, Rodriguez, and Gonzalez, some managers speak Spanish. Yogi's great contemporary, the Dodgers catcher Roy Campanella, another three-time MVP, was the son of an African-American mother and Italian-American father. With two Italian-Americans on the Supreme Court, it is difficult to imagine how delighted Italian-Americans were with their first national celebrity, the elegant center fielder on baseball's most glamorous team, Joe DiMaggio, the son of a San Francisco fisherman. DiMaggio was Big Dago to his teammates. Yogi was Little Dago and became the nation's most beloved sports figure. As Yogi said when Catholic Dublin elected a Jewish mayor, only in America.
0: And a great job on the production, editing, and storytelling by our own Greg Hengler. And a special thanks to George Will for sharing the story of Yogi Berra. Indeed, only in America. Yogi Berra's story here on Our American Stories. This is Lee Habib, host of Our American Stories. 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
13: Partly cloudy tonight with a chance for storms. Lows level off around 62. Winds out of the north around 5 miles per hour. A mix of clouds and sun again tomorrow. High temperatures reach up to 71. Slight chance for showers tomorrow night. Lows level off around 52. Partly cloudy skies. I'm meteorologist Paul Frombly with your weatherology forecast on WHBY. Currently, it's 61 degrees.
0: We're celebrating the Italian Americans who helped shape our nation. And there may be no name more closely associated with this month than Christopher Columbus. Here to tell the story is Lawrence Bergreen, author of Columbus, The Four Voyages. Take it away, Lawrence.
14: Hello, my name is Lawrence Bergreen, and I've written a book about Christopher Columbus, Columbus, The Four Voyages. Of all the books I've written, I think this has been the most challenging and the most controversial because Columbus's reputation has been changing almost by the month. He's a figure that we all know about, and he's been devalued almost beyond recognition, torn down from statues, discredited over and over as if it were the first time. But as I discovered, the criticism of Columbus, intense criticism, was there almost at the beginning. It seems to get rediscovered with each generation. He's been hated, considered a genocidal monster. I would like to discuss Columbus in three dimensions, if you will, to give a sense of what he was really like as a person, with his flaws and all. The flaws were huge, but also so were his accomplishments. There's a reason why we remember Columbus. He tied together with his four voyages the old world and the new. First of all, who was Columbus? Christopher Columbus, Colombo, was born in Genoa in 1451. He was the son of a weaver. He went to sea at 14, which was common, and he had a very rough beginning. He sank in a bottle off the coast of Portugal. He managed to paddle safely to shore on a piece of wreckage, and as a Genoese, he joined a colony of expatriate Genoese sailors in Portugal. Later on, he was exploring the coast of West Africa, and actually aboard another ship, made it all the way to Iceland. So, even as a young person, Columbus had been around, mostly as what we would call a merchant marine. And he worked carefully with his brothers, especially his brother Bartholomew, who was a map maker. This was kind of interesting because conceptions of the world at that time were, by our standards, faulty and misleading to an almost comical extent. Bartholomew's maps and other maps of that era reinforced the belief that China and all the riches that Columbus eventually went to seek from China lay just to the west of the Americas, that the Pacific Ocean was not the largest body of water on the planet, but could be traversed in maybe a few days. So the idea was that if you could only get to the beginning of the Pacific, to its western edge, that you would be able to get to China very quickly. This was, of course, a huge mistake. Columbus, if he had known the reality of it and how difficult it was to get to China, probably would never have undertaken the voyage. There were a couple of other sailors and navigators who did. They were all lost. So the fact that he was emboldened to undertake it was based on a series of faulty misconceptions. It's just one of the many ironies. He spent a lot of time getting backing for the voyage. He was in Portugal, wouldn't back him. He finally went to Spain, and by that time, he was no longer a young man. He was 40. 40 in those days was late middle age. So he was in a way what seemed like the, quote, back nine of his career. On the other hand, Columbus had some gifts, and his main gift as a mariner, as a navigator, was what we call dead reckoning, sailing by the seat of his pants

0: of the era's leading cosmographers. They generally had never gone to sea, but Columbus had, and in his long apprenticeship, he had acquired a great deal of experience, which turned out to be very helpful, especially in an era of all these faulty maps. And he also had this conviction that he could sail from the western coast of Spain to the eastern coast of China without much of a problem. He was not familiar with the astrolabe. He did not steer by the stars. If he had done that, again, he probably would have never set out on this voyage because he would have realized how faulty his assumptions were. But he did have a sense that God wanted him to do this. At times, he even thought that God was speaking to him. That wasn't that uncommon in those days. Many people felt that God was directly speaking to them about what they should be doing in life. When I say speaking, I don't mean a mild prompting, an intuitive one. I mean actually hearing a voice. And we know that Columbus had this experience of God speaking to him because he wrote down what he thought God actually told him at critical times. What was so remarkable about all this was that when he set out on this voyage, the very first time, the one that we all study about in school in 1492, he went across the Atlantic with three ships, and it's the first time we know that Europeans had done this, with no loss of life. This is really remarkable considering the dangers that he faced and his lack of specific knowledge. And he made this voyage three more times, each time improving based on hard-won experience, until on the last voyage, he was able to cross the Atlantic in only 16 days. It was incredible. Of course, the shorter the voyage, the less dangers you faced. There was less danger of storms, less danger of dehydration, less danger of mutinies at sea. So this worked in his favor. His crew on these voyages was very problematic because he sailed on the first voyage just the day after the Spanish Inquisition became the law of the land. That was intended to drive Muslims out of Spain, but it also had ripple effects across Europe and all the way to Portugal, and was really an important watershed in history. It was the brainchild, if you could call it that, of the Catholic monarchs of Spain, Ferdinand and Isabella. Because Columbus was not able to get backing in Portugal, he was able to get sort of backing from them, but I'd say it was tentative. His first fleet was three cramped, leaking, fragile vessels. They were old and falling apart. We would call them rust buckets, except they were made out of wood. And they were small. The Santa Maria, which was the largest, could hold only 40 sailors.
1: And you've been listening to historian Lawrence Bergreen tell the story of Christopher Columbus in a way you've probably never heard it before. It's complicated and it's nuanced. And like any human being, this man had his flaws, but my goodness, his virtues, his talents, you're hearing about some of them. By the way, if he had not known how difficult it was, we learn, to get to China, of course they were looking for a shorter route, he probably would have never embarked on the voyage in the first place. The irony of ironies. And he's 40 years old when he tries to get the backing to do this. And 40, as Lawrence pointed out, is the back nine of your career back in the late 15th century. And of course, how he knew what he was supposed to do, well, he knew it because he'd heard from God. And I mean, he thought he literally heard from God. And that's what he wrote in his own journals and memoirs. A really spectacular part of Lawrence's book is hearing about those messages from God from Columbus himself. And of course, that first voyage and those three sort of rickety ships. You're going to hear more of the story of Christopher Columbus with Lawrence Bergreen as Our American Stories continue.
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17: Continue with Our American Stories and the story of Christopher Columbus as told by historian Lawrence Bergreen. Let's pick up where we last left off.
18: Now, another one of Columbus's, it seems almost comical, misconceptions was that he was going to sail to China in these ships. Therefore, he brought translators with him, ready to interpret Chinese once they reached Asia. Where did he get these ideas from? Well, like everybody in Europe at that time, he got them from Marco Polo's popular travels. Marco Polo went overland rather than sea for the most part and dictated a very popular account of his adventures. Some of it was embellished. Some of it was drawn from other accounts that he'd heard that he included in his own. In general, it painted a picture of this mythical China or Asia that Columbus thought he was reaching as a place of great luxury, of gold, and sensual gratification. The idea was he would go there and bring back spices, which were very important and easy to transport, gold, a little more difficult because it had to be mined or stolen, and much, much more ominously, slaves. Slavery at that point was very common throughout Europe. He also had another mission, which partly contradicted this one, was that he wanted to bring, and he was quite serious about this, Christianity to what he called the idol worshippers of the East. He felt that his name, Christopher Columbus, meant Christ bearer, and he had a messianic sense of this. Now, this didn't square with the idea of slavery, because if you had slaves, and he wanted to convert people, they couldn't be Christians. But nobody really bothered at that time to think it through until he actually went out on the voyage. He also planned to meet Kublai Khan. He had official letters from King Ferdinand and Queen Isabella. The only problem was that Kublai Khan had died decades ago. The Mongol Empire, which he led, was fading into oblivion. So it could be said that, I think with some fairness, that Marco Polo's travels, which in many ways were accurate, misled rather than inspired Columbus. And he spent his entire career, four voyages, in a futile effort to discover this maritime route to China. Okay, in the process, he stumbled across what we know now called the New World. And that was the beginning of what we also call globalization. Now, we can debate endlessly whether this was a good thing or a bad thing. But once Columbus had started this process of going back and forth between what we now call the Americas and Spain and Europe, there was no stopping it. And it wasn't just trade, and it wasn't just geopolitics. It was also what we call the Columbus Exchange. But the Columbian Exchange involved livestock and seeds and germs and other things that could not be undone, because what you left behind stayed and transformed the landscapes of both the old world and the new. On the first voyage, his initial contacts, this was the 1492 voyage, were tentative and respectful. He wrote, and he was a big letter writer, "I hope to win them to the love and service of their highnesses," by which he meant Ferdinand and Isabella, "and the whole Spanish nation. They have no religion, but they are not idolaters. They believe that power and goodness dwell in the sky, and are firmly convinced that I have come from the sky with these ships and people. This is because they are not stupid. Far from it, they are men of great intelligence, for they give a marvelously good account of everything. But they have never before seen men clothed or ships like these." Columbus was probably talking about one of two tribes in the Caribbean. The Taino was probably the most likely, and they were fairly sophisticated, as he realized, and they were not particularly hostile to Columbus's arrival. Some of them were very curious and welcomed him. However, some of the behavior of Columbus's followers, or those who came in after him was so outrageous that what we think of as the atrocities that we attribute to Columbus were actually perpetrated by those who came afterwards, sometimes in his name and sometimes independently. Some of the worst of them, for example, one of his lieutenants, Michel de Cuneo, wrote about capturing and raping a beautiful indigenous woman whom he claims the Lord Admiral, that was Columbus, gave to him. And then he writes about how she was unwilling and scraped her with his fingernails so that he wished he had never laid eyes on her. Finally, he got a piece of rope and punished her with it. These kinds of letters were circulated around Europe and sensationalized this voyage. So the impression of it went from being one of trade and a religious mission to one of complete exploitation. Columbus also decided that one of the other tribes, the Caribs, as opposed to the Taino, were cannibals. And he wrote after the second voyage that the Caribs eat the male children, that they have been adopted by their women and only bring up the children of their own women. So in other words, they eat the children of a rival indigenous people. And then to top it off, he reported that they say that human flesh is so good that there is nothing like it in the world. Well, again, these kinds of accounts electrified Europe, Spain, and not in a good way, and set off a big reaction that changed the color of everything. At the same time, while this was going on, unknown to Columbus and his sailors in Europe, something maybe more important was going on, and one that continues to this day, and that's the Columbian Exchange, which I mentioned earlier. This was first identified by Alfred Crosby at the University of Texas at Austin, and it indicates the exchange and commingling of bacteria and plants and animals between the Old World and the New, beginning in 1492, and then the subsequent four voyages, when there was a cross-fertilizing of these separate land masses brought about by Columbus and his followers.
17: And you've been listening to historian Lawrence Berggren tell the story, the rich and complicated story, the nuanced story of Christopher Columbus, one of the great storytellers in this country, Lawrence is. His book is Columbus, the Four Voyages. I urge you to get it. You will not put it down. Get two copies. Give it to a friend. We learned so much about the context and the times in which he lived. Lawrence isn't one of those historians who judge people out of context, but yet he's honest as honest can be. The full picture, the good, the bad, and the ugly. And my goodness, the international trade lanes that Columbus started, he started, for better or worse, global trade. He started globalization. And it changed not only the New World, it changed the Old World too. Also, a great discussion, a great piece of storytelling on how Columbus viewed the native tribes, and more importantly, how people used his name to do just, well, tragic and ugly things. And of course, some of Columbus's own writings and the impact they had on the native tribes that lived here before his arrival. When we return, more of this remarkable story, this rich and complicated story, the story of Christopher Columbus, here on Our American Stories.

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1: And we continue with our American stories and with the story of Christopher Columbus as told by Lawrence Berggreen. Let's pick up where we last left off.
14: Columbus brought white potatoes, sweet potatoes, maize, and manioc, which is a rather starchy root from the New World to the back to the old to Europe. And he brought wheat, turnips, barley, apples, and rice from Europe to the Americas. They made a big difference because they enabled the people in the Americas who started growing them to rapidly increase the population there. But there was more, got more complicated. Columbus and his men brought horses, cattle, sheep, and goats to the New World. We have to imagine what it was like without horses and without cattle before them. They also brought back to Europe pathogens that were unknown. Remember, people didn't really know about germ theory in those days. These pathogens had a devastating effect. Smallpox, malaria, chickenpox, influenza, and yellow fever all came thanks to Columbus and his men, not intentionally. He never decided, okay, we're going to intentionally infect defenseless people in another land. They didn't realize they were doing it. Some other effects of this Columbian exchange, alcohol and alcoholism. They weren't alcoholics in the New World or alcohol before Columbus. Alcohol and alcoholism devastated local populations. So as you can see, this Columbian exchange was complicated and multi-layered. Once that was started, it could not be undone. Columbus's first voyage was relatively quick. As I mentioned, it seemed to be successful. The second voyage was meant as a follow-up. He wanted to capitalize on it. Finally, when he got to the third voyage, which was 1498 and 1500, in a way, this was the most complicated of all, and we see a lot of the contradictions in the Columbus voyages coming to the fore. He had a very difficult time maintaining order among the crew, and he had also had a difficult time maintaining the pretense that he was going to China or Asia. He was also undermined by his brother, Bartholomew, who was much more interested in plunder and conquest and did not share Columbus's messianic visions or ideals. At the meantime, on this voyage, he seemed to be losing his mind, or at least temporarily losing his reason. On this third voyage, once he discovered Venezuela, another major accomplishment, but again, not China, he decided that he was sailing uphill, as he wrote about, which of course one can do, and that he had discovered the entrance to paradise. And in case you were wondering, it was a little bit north of Venezuela. So I don't think anybody else has ever found it since then, joking. Anyway, he wrote that each time I sailed from Spain to the Indies, I found that when I reached a point 100 leagues west of the Azores, the heavens, the stars, and the temperatures of the air and the water of the sea abruptly changed. It was as if the seas sloped upward. He was surprised because he felt that the earth was spherical. He believed it, and he knew it to be true. He decided then that the earth must be not round, but, as he put it, quote, the shape of a pear, which is round everywhere except at the stalk, where it juts out a long way. At this point, you know, he seemed to be more and more detached from reality, and he then talked about this watery summit that he found. He didn't believe anyone could actually, quote, ascend to the top. More complications ensued to the point where Spain, Ferdinand, and Isabella decided to appoint an inspector to see what was happening with Columbus because they were alarmed by reports of cruelty and by Columbus's delusions. They appointed Francisco de Bobadilla, and his idea was to try and clean up this mess in Columbus. So he arrived in August of 1500 and wanted to see what was actually going on. He was actually there in Santo Domingo, and what he saw was worse than anyone back in Spain had imagined. He was confronted by gallows, rotting corpses, and who was overlooking this was Columbus's other brother, not Bartholomew, but Diego. And he felt that he was doing the right thing, and he boasted to Bobadilla that five additional Spaniards were to be hanged the next day The reason was because he believed that they were going to stage a mutiny or a rebellion against Columbus and his two brothers. So he felt that he was carrying out the wishes of Spain by doing this. Of course, it was exactly the opposite. Executing Spaniards was, of course, an extremely grave offense. So he found himself jailed, and the search went out for Columbus himself, who now found himself in big trouble and spent most of his life under suspicion for these atrocities. One of the things we're lucky about with Columbus is that we have so many different impressions of what he was really like. However, there is one important part, crucial part of the story that we don't know about. We don't know what the Taino or other indigenous peoples actually thought. We can guess, they're sometimes quoted, we can judge or infer from their actions. Still, it's largely based on speculation. And, we can speculate in favor of one side or another, but there is some sense they did regard Columbus as a messiah too, but not in the sense that Columbus thought of himself as bearing a divine message, but as a harbinger of the end of time. Because apparently, and some people have suggested, that there was a myth that was prevalent or a belief among the Taino and other peoples that when ships like this appeared, that was the end of the world. Therefore, they responded in a drastic way. Many of them committed suicide. They jumped off of cliffs. They poisoned one another. Columbus saw some of this and was absolutely mystified about that, and he had no way of knowing why this was happening without realizing that he had actually unintentionally triggered it. So this is a particularly tragic instance of unintended consequences. You could see that Columbus, throughout these voyages and throughout his life, ricocheted around from one misconception to another, from misplaced idealism to unintentional or overlooked cruelty. That makes him an extraordinarily complex figure, and also a very important figure, because the results of his voyage are with us to this day and won't be undone. They are really permanent. So that makes him one of the most important figures in the history of exploration, if not history, both for better and for worse. And I think he speaks a lot to the human condition about our own susceptibility or fallibility, about both inspiring and deleterious effects of belief. That's why he still grips our imagination as well as our intellect.
15: And a terrific job on the editing, production, and storytelling by our own Greg Hengler. And a special thanks to Lawrence Berggren. His book, Columbus, The Four Voyages. When you get it, you will not put it down. Go to Amazon or the usual suspects. Again, it's Columbus, The Four Voyages. And what a story he told. So complicated. Almost a dual nature to almost everything that happens. Here's the good, here's the bad. Much of it an unintended consequence of this very new partnership, this new globalization. Columbus brings white potatoes, sweet potatoes, and maize from the New World to the Old, and he brings wheat, turnips, apples, and rice from Europe to the Americas. Mutual benefits there. He also, my goodness, brings so many more things. Horses, cattle, sheep, and goats from Europe to the New World. Can you imagine the country without these things? It's unimaginable. And, of course, smallpox, too, and other pathogens. And again, he didn't do it knowing that he was doing what he was doing. These are unintended consequences of this new globalization, of this new Columbian exchange. And let's not forget alcohol and alcoholism, too. Again, not done on purpose, but these were the unintended consequences of Columbus's journey. Contradictions, my goodness, they're everywhere. By the way, we live with them in our own lives, too, as human beings. But they all come to the fore, including that last trip. His own brothers turn out to be a real problem in his life. And by all accounts, by the end of that third voyage, Columbus, well, he's lost his mind. The story in the end shows the nature of Columbus ricocheting from one misperception and misconception to another, filled with both an inspiring nature, but also, in the end, all those flaws and fallibilities. The story of Christopher Columbus, in the end, the story of humanity, human nature, and the story of early America, here on Our American Stories.
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0: high in 2024, but retail chocolate prices are still high. What can we expect for Halloween candy? Here's Betty Lynn Fisher, consumer reporter at USA Today. Betty, what's going on?
1: Yeah, so, you know, there's something maybe a little scary in those trick-or-treat bags, or rather lack of something, which is chocolate. You know, the chocolate prices have actually, or cocoa prices, have actually dropped from a record high of numbers in 2024, but retail chocolate prices are still high. You know, some experts are saying that, you know, because of that, there's going to be probably less chocolate that's going to be handed out this year.
0: Wow, so if the price of cocoa has come down, why is that the retail prices of chocolate have not followed?
1: So the manufacturers are that have made the chocolate for this year were buying those last year when the prices were still high. And so that has not translated yet to lower prices. The prices of cocoa also are, you know, again, while they're starting to show early signs of stabilization, according to David Branch, sector manager for Wells Fargo Agri-Food Institute, they're really reliant or they stem changes. You know, these are changes in weather patterns in Western Africa, but it still remains an ongoing weather risk.
0: Oh, wow. All right. So what does that mean for us as consumers, say? Are we going to buy more lollipops and Smarties instead of chocolate? Like, is that how we're going to manage this? What are the anticipations or expectations?
1: Probably, yeah. You know, chocolate's kind of that premium treat. So, you know, the bags that you're going to buy probably are smaller, don't have as much. And then people, you know, because you want to have that full basket of candy to hand out to kids, you're probably going to be, adding more, like you said, gummies, lollipops, other things besides chocolate.
0: We're speaking with Betty Lynn Fisher, consumer reporter at USA Today. The story is called Why You Might Find Less Chocolate in Your Halloween Bag. It's a reference to cocoa prices higher than usual, at least when candy makers bought the cocoa last year. Explain, I guess, Halloween more broadly. Are we still going to spend as much?
1: It looks like, you know, Halloween is still, you know, in terms of beyond just the trick-or-treating and buying candy, in terms of decorations and parties, it's still a big holiday for people. According to the National Retail Federation, they're estimating that consumers will spend $13.5 billion this year, up from $13.1 billion in Halloween-related activities. Similarly, PwC did a similar survey, and they also said that people are looking to kind of enjoy the holiday.
0: Any indication that we're going so far as to say throwing healthier options in children's goodies bags this year?
1: Yeah, the PwC study did find that, you know, as people are becoming more health conscious, they're making some of those decisions for parties and for, moderating candy or treat intake due to weight, blood sugar, or metabolic health goals. But really, bottom line, it still depends upon, you know, the reveler or who wants to buy the candy and hand it out.
0: Thanks, Betty. Betty Lynn Fisher, consumer reporter at USA Today. 30 minutes now after the hour on This Morning, America's First News.

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2: Updates coming from ABC News with the latest on the midterms, now 3 weeks away. 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
1: Thanks for spending time with us. Welcome into Tuesday, October 13th. Gordon Deal with Nicole Murray. Some of our top stories and headlines. Feds raid the home of Minnesota Congresswoman Ilhan Omar. Russia apparently ignoring the energy ceasefire. A man has died after falling off a roller coaster at a Six Flags outside Atlanta. 911 calls suggest notable delays in getting help to a lethal injection survivor in Tennessee. Trump hints that Kimberly Guilfoyle's job may be in jeopardy as ambassador to Greece amid allegations of misconduct. Bills over the Rams in Monday Night Football, and a whole family works aboard the same KLM flight from Amsterdam. That story in about 20 minutes. Americans spent more on sports bets last year than on movies, music, and museums combined. And the industry taking a growing share of that money isn't a sports book at all. In 2025, Americans placed roughly $166 billion in bets on sporting events. Here's Katerina Gioino, news editor at Fortune. Katerina, what have you found?
2: Yeah, I mean, for the first time ever, we've seen $166 million being used by being waged by Americans on sports betting. And obviously, we can talk about the decline of movie theaters, the decline of people going and reading, let's say, or going to concerts, and anything that we used to spend our times on, right? Now, overall, I did the math, and that came up to well below what it actually, what Americans have spent and waged on sports betting within 2025. And I spoke to a few economists. They said that number is even bigger, right? Because that's just legal sports betting. What you and I do in our off hours on Saturday nights watching the Knicks games, that's different. And that's even more of a bigger gap.
1: Jeez. All right. So this $166 billion, this encompasses prediction markets or just traditional like sports gambling on FanDuel or something?
2: No, it's just traditional markets. It excludes prediction markets.
1: Wow.
2: So, yeah, and that's, again, putting that number together, it even seems like it's going to be over $300 billion. So we're now more than double, essentially, what we're spending on the pastimes that, you know, gave us life. It seems like we're just working and gambling all day.
1: Wow. Who's losing out on this, or which industries are losing out?
2: I mean, like, the very quick, you know, answer is obviously people aren't going to movies. So, like, the whole Hollywood industry, people aren't going to museums, all the curators, everyone who goes and reads books, goes to concerts. That's one. But two, more importantly, it is also, like, traditional casinos, traditional sports books, let's say. They're also trying to fight from a, let's say, cannibalization of the very same laws that they use to skirt around the rules in the first place. That's one. And then two, more importantly, it is just people in general, right? You spend less money going the movies, that means you spend less money on, let's say, drinks after the movies. You spend less money going to a concert, that means you spend less money on the restaurant you go right before the concert.
1: We're speaking with Katerina Gioino, news editor at Fortune. The story is called Sports Betting is America's New Pastime, and it's bigger than movies, music, and museums together as Americans wage a whopping $166 billion on bets. I thought it was interesting, too, you said that this has kind of uncovered a new demographic.
2: Yeah, of course, right? Like, you're having people who maybe would never have gambled in their lives, and now they're thinking, well, it's not gambling so much so as a prediction, let's say, with prediction markets, or it's a skill-based issue, which is very much so teetering on like a borderline question of, oh, I can win because I know everything about sports. I don't go to the casino because that's all luck. So people, we are starting to see a big shift in the demographic of people who were vehemently against gambling, and now they're saying, well, you know, I know everything there is to know about OG Anunoby. I can now bet on this.
1: And so that has spurred legal fights, though, between, say, the prediction markets and online gambling.
2: Correct, yes. And so, I mean, like, one of the bigger issues here is, like, when you look at these, again, both, honestly, online gambling, like DraftKings, let's say FanDuel, and also prediction markets, they offer you the word free, right? They offer you a free $50 bet for your first bet. And so now you're incentivized to bet more because you're not going to technically lose anything, let's say. And now we have these two kind of, let's say, like gambling websites or prediction websites and betting arenas suing each other as they're also facing outside pressure from casinos, from the traditional brick-and-mortar gambling places, because they are cannibalizing each other. And there are laws of, is it betting or is it just a prediction of betting, for example.
1: Mm. How about some of the credit card data with regards to who's kind of using that to fund this habit?
2: Oh, yeah. I mean, like, there was a recent New York Fed study, right, that found that millennials and Gen Z have been actually delinquent more at greater rates than other states that don't have sports betting. And the, you know, the researchers from the New York Fed, they said this, in theory, says that some bettors are giving the, you know, their habit of gambling or, like, financing it through credit card debt, which is an insane amount to think about. In fact, they even found that a quarter of the sports bettors say they can't even control their gambling, and they're scared that their credit card use will enable that even more.
1: Thanks, Katerina. Katerina Gioino, news editor at Fortune. Hey, if you've missed anything from today's show, there's an easy way to catch up. Just tell Alexa, Siri, or Google to play This Morning with Gordon Deal. 20 minutes now in front of the hour. Coming up next, a disastrous attempt at a personalized birthday cake featuring Fudgy the Whale.
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17: 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Joseph, quarterback draw to the 45, breaks free, 40, 35, 30. Joseph's got wheels at the 20, 10, 5, touchdown, Wisconsin.
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0: for spending time with us. Welcome into Tuesday. It is time now for the mic drop with this morning's Mike Gavin.
1: Good morning. Well, you know, we can't resist the good. You had only one job story, and this is a fun one. A woman in New York City ordered a birthday cake for her husband, which ended up being a whale of a fail. Chelsea Kern posted about the incident on Threads, and it's been seen over 10 million times. In the post are two pictures, one of the receipt from Carvel with the ordering instructions, and then one of the cake that she actually got. What Chelsea attempted to ask for was the word run written on the Fudgy the Whale cake in large type in all caps with pink icing with a creepy, spooky kind of Halloween vibe to it. Whoever filled the order obviously took Chelsea's instructions too literally, and the inscription on the cake reads, run, see big, all caps, creepy if possible. The kick in the pants was the misspelling of possible as possible, which means not only was the inscription wrong, but it was also misspelled. This apparently happens a lot as the comments were filled with people who posted their own cake fails.
0: What? I lost track of the amount of things that happened here. Oh, my goodness. Yeah,
1: basically, this person just, the instructions, you know, sort of as written, just kind of took them verbatim and just put them right on the cake.
0: I'm following along the script that you gave me here, and you said on the cake it read run C B I G C big.
1: Yeah.
0: And then I looked at the picture you sent me. The C is the parentheses.
1: Right. Which they
0: put that on the
1: too.
0: Cake.
1: And and actually wrote it kind of as C. It didn't even look like parentheses on the cake. It just
0: right.
1: looked like C.
0: Yeah.
1: They must have thought it was a big capital C.
0: That is unbelievable. Like, no, like, you know, you don't like ask follow-up questions to the person who places the order. Like, this is not a thing.
1: This is what happens in our world of no human interaction. Oh. This was obviously done online, and the person just took it and just ran with it verbatim. But this is what happens when we don't talk to people, Gordon, anymore.
0: Oh, my goodness.
1: And not only is New York City home to epic cake fails, but it's also tops in another unfortunate category, rat infestation. Terminix, the pest control company, has released its annual list of the 10 most rodent-infested cities in the Big Apple, not surprisingly, comes out on top. Los Angeles and Philadelphia were number 2 and number 3. The rest of the top 10 includes returning cities like Houston, Chicago, Washington, D.C., Boston, and Dallas. But there was a new city cracking the top 10 this year. Congratulations to Detroit for making the list, moving up one spot from number 11 to 10. Terminix said all the cities on this list share three common factors: large populations, abundant food sources, and plenty of places for rodents to hide.
0: I was thinking about that, the list of reasons. I think they'd also include train stations, which would be a place for rodents to hide, I guess.
1: Yes, that also helps.
0: And I think all those cities named are near large bodies of water, whether it be lake, river, ocean.
1: I hadn't thought of that, but I guess they need to drink as well.
0: However that's relevant, I don't know.
1: Maybe you should work for Terminix. I think you've got it figured out. Yeah. Unfortunately, though, no matter what they do, nothing ever changes, right? There was a big rat crackdown in New York City a couple of years ago. I don't think much has really changed in the Big Apple.
0: Nope. I will never forget that. I mean, almost the size of cats.
1: Yeah.
0: I remember seeing them in my New York City reporting days. In the subway.
1: Yeah.
0: In the subway.
1: And if you live and work in New York, you're unfazed. You're like, oh, look, it's just another cat-sized rat. It's just another day in the big metropolis. Yes.
0: Thank you, Mike. 13 minutes now in front of the hour.
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7: 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In sports, we'll recap Game 2 of the NLCS series with the Milwaukee Brewers and the Los Angeles Dodgers. We'll have our live alert chat with meteorologist David Ernst from First Alert Weather, and we'll bring you home quick with Hurling Clark Law Firm traffic reports.
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6: WHBY, Nina Grand Chute Oshkosh. 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
0: Thanks for spending time with us on the airline front. Like defensive driving, defensive flight booking means taking proactive steps to protect yourself. The New York Times has new rules for air travel. Number one, it says leave a day early. In addition to providing a buffer for delays, arriving early also allows you to rest after a long flight and potentially get a good night's sleep before moving on. Number two, take the first flight of the day. You've heard this before. Booking an early bird flight gives you more options for later flights should that original be delayed or canceled. Number three, fly nonstop. More takeoffs and landings mean the possibility of more complications. It's worth the extra few bucks. Number four, book with the airline. Agencies like Expedia or Travelocity can rebook a flyer before travel, but may not be able to help during a flight delay. Any refunds, too, may be issued first to the agency. And number five, stay informed. Download the airline's app and allow it to send you notifications. You'll be most likely first to know of updates. 8 minutes now in front of the hour on This Morning. Once again, here's Nicole Murray.
6: And now, the three big things you need to know. Number one.
12: Ukrainian President Volodymyr Zelensky says that Russia has continued to target energy infrastructure in his country, despite President Trump announcing an energy ceasefire between the two nations. President Trump speaking at an Ohio rally.
13: I settled 8 wars. I thought this would be one of the easier ones, but it's not, because the hatred, you know, when the hatred between leaders is that heavy and that hot, it's a little bit tougher, but we're going to get it done.
12: On a related note, several Republicans are criticizing Trump's deal with Vladimir Putin to import Russian diesel into the U.S.
6: Number two.
12: New 911 dispatch recordings reveal that emergency help for Krista Pike was delayed by confusion among first responders and Tennessee prison officials following her failed lethal injection last month. Pike, who was temporarily on a ventilator, has been discharged and is back in prison.
6: Number three.
12: President Trump said he is considering dismissing Kimberly Guilfoyle from her position as U.S. ambassador to Greece after a string of reports about alleged misconduct.
13: Well, we're looking at it. Yeah, we're not happy.
12: Reports say that Guilfoyle allegedly accepted lavish gifts as ambassador and took money in exchange for providing access to administration figures before she was confirmed. She denies the allegations. A Pennsylvania coroner has announced the state's 6th measles-associated death this year in Franklin County. John Hopkins University data says that measles cases in the U.S. this year have surpassed 4,200, with more than 1,100 in Pennsylvania and more than 1,000 in South Carolina. Hackers targeted hundreds of French supermarkets in a cyber attack yesterday that reportedly caused refrigerators and freezers to overheat, spoiling food and sparking fires. Reuters reports that grocery stores in Spain, Portugal, Poland, Germany, and Belgium were affected.
14: It is good. Tyler Bass sends the Bills out of SoFi with a 37-34 overtime win.
12: Joe Buck with the call on ESPN as Tyler Bass kicks the game-winning field goal in overtime to win it for the Buffalo Bills against the Los Angeles Rams on Monday Night Football. The Bills move to 4-1 on the season, while the Rams fall to 2-3.
0: Wow. And the Bills win it! Is probably what it sounded like on Bills radio.
12: Yeah, right, exactly. Like that. Yeah. Got that wow. game right in the pick 'em pool. Just want to brag a little bit.
0: 6 minutes now in front of the hour.
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22: The battle over Colorado River water has moved into federal court, with potentially devastating consequences for millions of Americans. The Washington Post reports that Nevada is suing the federal government over mandatory water reductions that could eventually slash its allocation by 71%. Las Vegas depends on the Colorado River for roughly 90% of its water. Nevada argues that the cuts threaten public health, economic stability, and communities already practicing aggressive conservation. With Lake Mead and Lake Powell experiencing historically low water levels, the question becomes unavoidable. Who sacrifices water when there's not enough? I'm Ken Chester.
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0: Thanks for spending time with us. A young pilot flew a commercial jet alongside her father as captain for the first time, while her mother worked in the cabin crew. On the same flight, 22-year-old Zoe took to the skies with both parents aboard the Dutch airline KLM, flying out of Amsterdam. The unique family's work shift came as a surprise, with none of the three initially realizing their schedules would put them on the same flight. Zoe grew up watching her father head off to work in his pilot's uniform, jetting off to far-flung destinations around the world. It inspired her own love of aviation. She attended the KLM Flight Academy after being accepted at the age of 17. Zoe excelled in math and science at school before deciding to follow in her father's footsteps and pursue that career in aviation. In August, she found herself sitting alongside her dad in the cockpit while her mother looked after passengers. Her dad's been a pilot, by the way, for 35 years. That'll do it for this hour. For Nicole Murray and Mike Gavin, I'm Gordon Deal. 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
3: ABC News. I'm Sherry Preston. 9 Six Flags roller coasters are temporarily shut down today following the death of a man on the Goliath at the company's Georgia theme park. Cassidy DeLancey was on board.
4: A man slips out of his seat and he turns sideways and he's flipping in the air. He comes down, he slams down on our car.
3: She and her friend Logan Connor say the safety harnesses on the ride seem to be acting unusual.
5: I looked over at her and I told her, I said, something's going on. I said, it keeps clicking.
4: Yeah, it kept clicking like it was unlocking and relocking.
3: Six Flags says a full investigation is underway. President Trump's stumping in Ohio with the midterm elections only 3 weeks from today. ABC's Karen Waugh.
6: The president using the rally to criticize Minnesota Congresswoman Ilhan Omar hours after federal agents searched her Washington, D.C. home.
7: She comes in from a country without laws, without police, without military, without all they do is shoot each other. And she comes into our country and she says, I have a constitutional right.
6: Sources say the investigation involves Omar's immigration paperwork. She came to the U.S. as a Somali refugee at 12 and became a citizen at 17. Omar calling the surge political intimidation.
3: Sources also say President Trump is thinking of firing U.S. Ambassador to Greece Kimberly Guilfoyle over reports that she engaged in improper and possibly illegal conduct during her tenure in Athens. Actress Selma Blair arrested and charged with assault after chaos erupted on a flight from Los Angeles to New York over the weekend.
8: TMZ obtained audio of Blair screaming as she was removed from the plane upon landing at JFK International Airport. The actress was treated at Jamaica Hospital, then taken into custody.
3: ABC's Will Reeve. Two flight attendants injured. Blair's reps say she experienced a medical emergency on board. You're listening to ABC News.
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3: A new warning suggests the United States is facing a blue-collar job crisis.
12: One factor accelerating the shortage? The crackdown on undocumented immigrants. A recent report finds more than half of painters and roofers in the U.S. are immigrants, and nearly two-thirds of plasterers. But immigration is only part of the picture. 40% of skilled workers in America are over age 45, and trade schools aren't producing enough graduates to replace retiring veterans.
3: That's ABC's Hannah Batah. NASA celebrating another rover, this one going where none has gone before, at least on another planet. Perseverance breaking the Mars driving record with plenty of miles ahead, says ABC's Dave Packer.
13: Perseverance has traveled 28.1 miles on Mars, surpassing the record set by NASA's Opportunity rover. It took Perseverance just 5.5 years to reach the milestone, compared to nearly 15 years for Opportunity. The rover's autonomous navigation system allows it to choose its own path across the Martian landscape. NASA has extended the mission through at least 2028, giving Perseverance more time to explore some of the planet's oldest terrain. Dave Packer, ABC News.
3: A Rhode Island pumpkin grower appears to have broken the world record for the heaviest pumpkin. His giant squash weighing 3,156 pounds, about the weight of three grand pianos. Ron Wallace still waiting on Guinness to confirm his massive gourd is legit. The previous record, 2,857 pounds. Sherry Preston, ABC News.
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16: Good morning. It's 60 degrees at 5:05. I'm Landon Moore. A jury is seated in the trial of a Manitowoc man accused of ordering the punishment that resulted in the death of his great-nephew. Seven men and seven women will hear the case of Timothy Hauschultz, who was charged in Manitowoc County Court with child neglect with the consequence of death, contributing to child neglect causing death, and child abuse intentionally causing harm. The trial is scheduled to last 2 weeks. No one is hurt in a Green Bay house fire. Crews were called to the home in the 300 block of Windward Road around 4 o'clock Friday afternoon to find a hole in the kitchen floor and fire damage to the cabinets. Three pets were found dead inside. Damage is estimated at $195,000. The cause of that fire has not been released. Work is underway on a portion of Highway KK Calumet Street in the Darboy area. Crews will be repairing concrete on Double K Calumet between State Highway 441 and Coop Road. Various lanes will be closed. The work is expected to wrap up in mid-November.
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0: Targeting an elected official. Good morning, I'm Gordon Deal, along with Nicole Murray. On this Tuesday, October 13th, glad you could join us. Here's what's up this hour.
19: Federal agents have raided the D.C. home of Minnesota Congresswoman Ilhan Omar. Hear what each side is saying.
0: Russia appears to have zero interest in the energy ceasefire declared by President Trump. We'll have the latest.
19: Precious moments evaporated as first responders tried to help the woman who survived a lethal injection at a prison in Nashville.
0: And how bass fishing has turned into a competitive sport in high school and college.
20: This was my first tournament, and I was sort of amazed. It felt a little bit like being at a NASCAR race. There were 215, almost 214 bass boats, and they go out at 6 in the morning. Their national anthem is played. There's some little fireworks, and they head out just to sunrise, and they're out for 8 hours.
0: Ken Belson at the New York Times on competitive bass fishing with its big sponsors, media deals, and college scholarships. So much for the energy ceasefire announced by President Trump. Ukrainian President Volodymyr Zelensky said yesterday that Russia has hit at least 6 energy targets during deadly airstrikes. Under pressure over high energy prices ahead of midterm elections next month, Trump blindsided Kyiv and its European allies over the weekend by declaring that Ukraine and Russia had agreed not to hit each other's energy systems. In earlier comments by video to a conference in Poland, Zelensky identified 2 of the targets as a gas facility and a gas station, both hit by Russian drones. Vermont Senator Peter Welch.
1: The connection that he's trying to make that it's Ukraine's fault, it's President Trump's fault with his unilateral decision to go to war with Iran, resulting in this closure of the Strait of Hormuz.
0: Trump announced the purported energy ceasefire days after unveiling a deal to buy diesel from Russia, which Zelensky has criticized as providing revenue for Russia's war machine. Trump's envoys told Ukrainian officials last week that the deal sought to draw Russia back to talks on ending the war. Agents from Immigration and Customs Enforcement have conducted a raid on the D.C. home of Minnesota Congresswoman Ilhan Omar. CBS News says the investigation centers on Omar's immigration paperwork. The documents in question date back to her childhood in Somalia, involving paperwork completed by her late father when she was a child. The report says investigators are examining potential allegations of false statements and immigration fraud. President Trump at a rally in Ohio last night.
7: She comes into our country and she says, I have a constitutional right. She's got a constitutional right. She's telling us about the Constitution. And she comes from one of the worst countries anywhere on the planet.
0: Homeland Security Secretary Mark Wayne Mullen told a podcaster recently that there was a continuing federal probe into Omar, who he claims, quote, married her brother to try to bring him into the United States. This is a claim Omar has denied for years. Omar's office called the raid an outrageous abuse of power and an unprecedented escalation in the weaponization of law enforcement to target political enemies. Emergency help for death row inmate Krista Pike was apparently delayed by confusion among first responders and Tennessee prison officials following her botched execution last month. 911 dispatch calls were first obtained by the Associated Press. Here's this morning's Mike Gavin.
21: The recordings show that precious minutes ticked away as officials and responders tried to figure out whether a request for emergency help in the execution chamber was legit. The dispatcher asked for a verification code, which the caller did not have. The Department of Emergency Communications released several other calls between the agency and Nashville Fire Department, Metropolitan Nashville Police Department, and others as it tried to confirm the prison emergency. It was about half an hour before prison officials affirmed it was legitimate and began letting in responders through prison gates. Gordon.
0: Thank you, Mike. The 50-year-old Pike was initially on a ventilator following the execution attempt before regaining consciousness nearly a week later. Her attorneys say she has since been released from the hospital and transferred back to prison. Hey, be sure to check out a podcast of today's program, which has stories you won't hear this hour. On the podcast today, why there might be more lollipops than chocolate bars while trick-or-treating this year, and an epic fail by a store trying to personalize a birthday cake. The podcast is available on Apple, Google, Spotify, or wherever you get your podcasts. 11 minutes now after the hour on This Morning, America's First News. 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
27: Partly cloudy overnight with lows around 60. Southwesterly winds around 5 miles per hour. Partly cloudy Tuesday, 70. Lows level off around 51 Tuesday night. Partly cloudy skies. A blend of clouds and sun Wednesday with highs in the low 60s. Showers likely Thursday. I'm meteorologist Paul Frombly with your weatherology forecast on WHBY. Right now, 60.

0: five-star team of the world's best journalists bring you the facts each and every morning. 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
1: Glad you're with us. Welcome to Tuesday. Oil supply fears remain present after weekend attacks at the main airport in Riyadh, Saudi Arabia, overshadowed President Trump's energy ceasefire and an agreement to purchase Russian diesel. What now for oil and gas prices? Here's Tom Kloza, chief energy analyst at Gulf Oil. Tom, what do you make of the so-called energy ceasefire?
2: I make of it, you know, this has been a year where the ceasefires are the least ceasefiery ceasefires I remember in my life. Russia has still attacked Ukraine, a power plant, in the last 24 hours. So this is kind of a bizarre offering. And, you know, I think it's probably all hands on deck at the White House and trying everything to make diesel prices more palatable. But there's a lot of criticism that this is not going to work.
1: And what do we make, Tom, of these deadly weekend attacks at Saudi Arabia's international airport in Riyadh? How does that factor into what's going on here in terms of, say, oil and diesel prices?
2: That's supporting the price of crude. You know, the price of crude oil has about $35 embedded in it that's related to taxes and insurance, or excuse me, to transportation and insurance. So, you know, the numbers that you hear bandied about for oil futures aren't what people are paying. They're having to pay in many parts of the world about $130 for crude, because on February 28th, it costs $3 to move it from the Persian Gulf to China. Now it costs $33 to move it.
1: Is there any way to explore, like, what diesel and gas prices will look like now in the coming weeks as we head deeper into fall and winter?
2: Well, it was interesting because Friday, when the president announced that he had this deal to buy Russian diesel, the market dropped by about 10 cents a gallon. But it's back to normal now with no change. And for the 5 years before the Ukraine war, Russia only exported about 11,000 barrels a day of diesel to the United States. You know, the world demand for diesel is about 30 million barrels a day. So these are really, really trifles. It's hard to understand exactly where this offer is going, because Russia has about half of its refineries knocked out by drone warfare. And I don't see that that is going to be returning anytime soon.
1: We're speaking with Tom Kloza, chief energy analyst at Gulf Oil. Is it possible that from a psychological standpoint, we as consumers are going to consider gas prices reaching, I don't know, a new normal? Like, are we do
2: well,
1: we get used
2: we've to? We've never had a $4 handle for gasoline prices in the fourth quarter, and we're well above that now. As a matter of fact, I think we break the record for the most consecutive days above $4, beating the 2022 levels. You know, diesel is more problematic. It's selling for about $6.35. We get a little bit of a break. You know, the harvest season ends, and there's an ability to build up some diesel inventories. But then the winter comes, and diesel and heating oil are the same molecules. And we got 4 million households that use it in the United States, and we've got, you know, millions of people in Europe that depend on it. So that's when it's crunch time.
1: And then as part of that, we've really like tiptoed through hurricane season. That's not been a factor, correct?
2: Yeah, you don't want to tempt fate with that. We just missed getting some impact from Hurricane Isaias. And, you know, this could be a super El Nino year, which brings a late surprise with a hurricane in the Gulf of Mexico. It really did demonstrate to everybody that there is absolutely no margin for error. There's zero tolerance for any kind of impacts. And let's just hope we're done with tropical weather for 2026.
1: Right. We haven't even touched on the Strait of Hormuz. How unpredictable has that become? I thought we were returning to like pre-war levels. And now what? We're jammed up again?
2: You know, we are returning to reasonable flows out of the Strait of Hormuz. But that was kind of the point I made earlier, that we're getting enough oil so that there's not really a shortage of crude oil in the world. But it's costing $33, $35 a barrel to move it from inside the Strait or inside the Red Sea to some of the downstream markets. And that is a game changer. That gets built into the price. And, you know, that means that you're paying as though crude oil is $130.
1: Thanks, Tom. Tom Kloza, Chief Energy Analyst at Gulf Oil. 20 minutes now after the hour. On This Morning, America's First News, here's Nicole Murray.
0: And now, the three big things you need to know. Number one.
3: Ukrainian President Volodymyr Zelensky says that Russia has hit at least six energy targets during deadly airstrikes across Ukraine, despite President Trump announcing an energy ceasefire between the two countries.
4: An energy ceasefire and other steps to reduce escalation and guarantee security are truly needed here in reality, not just on Truth Social.
3: On a related note, several Republicans are condemning Trump's deal with Vladimir Putin to import Russian diesel into the U.S.
0: Number two.
3: Federal agents have searched the Washington, D.C. home of Minnesota Congresswoman Ilhan Omar as part of an investigation into her immigration paperwork. President Trump.
5: I've always found her to be totally crooked personally, but that has nothing to do with me. I think she's a terrible person. She's just a complainer.
3: Omar's office has criticized the search, saying Trump is targeting his political enemies.
0: Number three.
3: A man has died after falling off a roller coaster at Six Flags over Georgia yesterday. Logan Connor describes what he saw.
6: Every time I close my eyes, I just see that man in the air. Like when he locked eyes with us.
3: The Cobb County Police Department said several others were also injured. A Houthi official said there will be a swift and painful response if the U.S. joins Saudi Arabia's strikes against the Iran-backed group after President Trump said he is considering joining the offensive. At least 20 people, including a U.S. national, have been killed this past week amid Houthi attacks on Saudi Arabia's main airport. Actor R.J. Mitty, who starred in Breaking Bad, has died. He was 37 years old. A cause of death has not been provided. We've got a new trend in the workplace. It's called chrono working. The New York Post reports that this term means structuring your job around your personal circadian rhythm instead of the traditional 9 to 5 hours.
1: So just wake up when the sun comes up and then go to work.
3: No, it depends. Like some people are bright and, you know, bright eyed and bushy tailed first thing in the morning. Yeah. Some people peak at night. They're saying you work when you are at your top performing time of the day.
1: You work when you feel like it, is essentially is what this is saying.
3: When Not when you feel like it, when you're at your best.
1: I think when you feel good.
3: Okay, when you feel good, because you're at your best, okay. Because it's when your circadian rhythm. You know, there's morning people, there's night people, and it kind of caters to that.
1: Maybe it's 5 o'clock a.m. one day and 7 o'clock a.m. another day.
3: Imagine we could do that with this show.
1: Imagine the chaos, yes, that would bring to this show.
3: Yes.
1: Right, Nicole? 22 minutes after the hour. 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
13: You put that call through to the 31st Precinct, Miss Miller?
14: 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Sergeant Willoughby's on his way here now. 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
1: Thanks for being with us. The popularity of secondhand buying and selling of goods as a way for Americans to save money continues to grow. Betty Lynn Fisher, reporter at USA Today, has a look at new data. Betty, what are we learning?
18: Sure. So eBay does a yearly re-commerce report where they survey consumers, shoppers, and sellers globally. And

0: generations where people were thrifting or buying secondhand because they couldn't afford new products. Whereas now, Gen Z is leading the pack, but it really is cross-generational that people are realizing that buying and reusing clothes and giving them new life, clothes and products of any sort is both economical and sustainable and, really just helpful in terms of especially an extra bonus during this economy.
1: Wow. We're speaking with Betty Lynn Fisher, consumer reporter at USA Today. Her story is called Why Secondhand Shopping is Booming for Americans. What does eBay say we look for the most, I guess, the most popular items or categories?
0: Yeah, so actually, I'll back up one sec. And eBay had said that 81% of Americans surveyed in this most recent survey this year have shopped secondhand in the past year, and that's compared to 76% globally. 55% of Americans buy secondhand goods at least monthly, compared to 47% of respondents globally. And some of those top categories are everyday fashion, footwear, home, and media items.
1: Wow, and then. What I found interesting was that there was somebody in your story said if you're interested in selling stuff, you probably got a couple of grand worth of things in your home.
0: Yeah, so eBay is estimating that the average American has between $3,000 and $4,000 worth of stuff in their house that they can just sell online. It's that whole adage of, one person's junk is another person's treasure.
1: Yeah.
0: You just never know, what you've got that maybe, still has new life to or still has life to it that someone else might be interested in buying.
1: Pre-loved. I like that
0: pre-loved.
1: Phrase. Yes, pre-loved.
0: That's right.
1: And in addition to those numbers you gave before, you've got a lot of folks who are buying refurbished for the first time.
0: Yeah, I spoke with a eBay seller who said that he sells a lot of electronics and refurbished electronics, and he has also noticed that his sales have been going up with people realizing that refurbished electronics can be just as good as buying new and saving. Right, his big. Market right now is, he says, a lot of times back to school. He has a lot of college students buying refurbished electronics. And then a lot of sales go up, obviously, during the holidays, too.
1: All right. Thanks, Betty. Betty Lynn Fisher, consumer reporter at USA Today. 30 minutes now after the hour on This Morning, America's First News.

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1: Good morning. It's 60 degrees at 5:30. I'm Landon Moore. The Appleton Area School Board gets a preliminary update on the proposed 2026-27 budget. Executive Director of Finance Holly Burve says the ending general fund balance from the 2025-26 budget is finishing on the plus side.
2: We are looking at a total revenues of $244,651,000 and a total in expenses of $243,814,000, leaving us with an estimated positive net income or change in fund balance of about $837,000.
1: The Appleton School Board is now preparing budget books and public notices on the budget. The board is set to hold its annual budget hearing, final budget approval, and setting of the tax levy on October 26th. First responders were busy during Sunday's Green Bay Packers game. Members of the Green Bay Metro Fire Department responded to 16 medical calls at Lambeau Field, with four people being taken to the hospital. Meanwhile, Green Bay police were called 15 times, ejecting seven fans. No arrests were made. The Neenah Joint School District names a new communications director. Jill Akins is taking over the position as Jim Strick takes a communications position with Wisconsin Interscholastic Athletics Association. Akins is a Neenah High School graduate and has done communications work for CESA 6 since 2022. We invite you to join us at 6 for AM Fox Valley here on WHBY.
3: 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And this is weird because

0: This happens with the Pentagon on the heels of the FBI sending a notice to its employees on Friday outlining their response to a breach of its jobs portal, FBIJobs.gov.
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1: Pleasure to be with us. Welcome into Tuesday, October 13th. Gordon Deal with Nicole Murray. Some of our top stories and headlines. Feds raid the home of Minnesota Congresswoman Ilhan Omar. Russia apparently ignoring the energy ceasefire. A man has died after falling off a roller coaster at a Six Flags outside Atlanta. China's national debt is now more than 300% of GDP. Facebook parent Meta has introduced a new AI model. Reports say Kimberly Guilfoyle's job may be in jeopardy as ambassador to Greece amid allegations of misconduct. Bills over the Rams in Monday Night Football, and the California Karen who tried to ruin a wedding proposal. That story in about 20 minutes. The popularity of competitive bass fishing has inspired a growing number of youth, high school, and college fishing programs. There are even scholarships available. Here's Ken Belson, sports business reporter at the New York Times. Ken, what have you found?
2: So this is one of those rare sports where the hobby was turned into a professional sport, and then it filtered down to college, high school, and youth. Normally, it's a sandlot game, and then it bubbles up. In this case, competitive fishing's been around for decades, and then people realized, oh, I can make money at this, and so kids have been watching it, and then turned it into a club sport, and then, of course, the colleges saw this as a great recruitment tool. So the ecosystem is kind of inverted. And high school, it's very competitive. The sport has grown, probably doubled in the last decade, the number of kids who are fishing competitively, boys and girls. Of course, the fish don't know gender, so it doesn't matter who's at the other end of the rod with the bait. So there are a certain number of girls teams, too, but very much a growing club sport.
1: Boy, all right. So what did you see when you visited Kentucky Lake in Buchanan, Tennessee?
2: Well, so this was my first tournament, and I was sort of amazed. It felt a little bit like being at a NASCAR race. There were groups, as if they were tailgaters, but they had tents, and they were the parents, coaches, friends, family of the anglers. There were 215, almost 214 bass boats, those long, skinny boats that go out on that went out on the lake. Each team had two kids, and they go out at 6 in the morning. Their national anthem is played. There's some little fireworks, and they head out just as sunrise, and they're out for 8 hours. And when they come back, every kid or every team has up to 3 fish. There's a whole sort of stage ceremony where they come up, they weigh their fish, they get interviewed, it's got a real kind of SEC tailgate feel to it. The kids are super earnest. I mean, they are truly competitive. It's got a sort of a wide open tailgate feel to it.
1: That's something. You got into detail here about some of the costs. Explain the costs here of fishing.
2: Yeah, so this story originally started as a youth sports story. I've been writing a lot about that lately. And I had heard about, of course, I'd watched on TV. I'd seen some bass fishing, like on the Outdoor Channel and so forth. And I had heard from a couple of athletic directors years ago that there were scholarships. But I wanted to write about youth sports and kids doing it. So I just basically looked for the biggest high school tournament I could find, and that was the national tournament held in July. I quickly found out, this is a theme through youth sports at every level now, that there's the haves and have-nots. It's, in principle, fishing is cheap. You just get a rod, a boat, and some bait and head out onto the water. But when you're doing it competitively and you need a bass boat to do it, now you're talking $50,000 up to $100,000 for a boat. You got to haul it places. Diesel fuel now is expensive. The rods themselves, the good rods, are $200, $300, $400 each. The bait, the artificial bait, could be up to $20. So, yeah, it's not an inexpensive sport. It's one reason why it's actually not a sanctioned sport in many schools. One reason is how expensive it is to do, but the other is insurance. You got to have insurance. You're a teenager on a boat in the water.
1: Right.
2: Yeah, you can imagine what that's like in terms of liability. So what's fascinating to me is that the kids are often self-funding. You'll see in the story the photos of the jerseys they're wearing, and they're just filled with logos of their sponsors. And it's just like a NASCAR automotive vehicle, you know, where you have stickers of all the big brands across the car. And these kids are out there hustling, trying to find sponsors in their hometowns. And that's a good business skill. So it's a little more entrepreneurial than your typical youth sports.
1: Wow. We're speaking with Ken Belson, sports business reporter at the New York Times. His story is called Need Help Paying for College? Try Bass Fishing. All right, so to finish up, if you would, just there's also a bass fishing combine. I mean, that's how serious this is.
2: Yeah, I love that. So many sports now have adopted the word combine from the NFL and others. But yeah, these kids now are looking for scholarships. I mean, they're trying to get noticed. Very few schools offer full rides, but, you know, heck, a decent chunk of your education paid for because you're an angler, a good angler. I mean, that's worth it. That could be worth $5,000, $10,000 or $1,000 or more.
1: All right. Thanks, Ken. Ken Belson, sports business reporter at the New York Times. 20 minutes now in front of the hour. On This Morning, America's First News. Coming up next, the fast food joint in San Diego with a unique way to handle loitering.
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0: spending time with us. Welcome into Tuesday. Time now for the mic drop with this morning's Mike Gavin.
1: Good morning. Well, we have a couple of stories that might make you think twice about ordering food out. We start in California, where customers at a San Diego Jack in the Box location say they're being drenched by sprinklers mounted on the building as an anti-loitering measure. Local news reports say the downpour is accompanied by a 25-second recorded announcement apparently aimed at discouraging people from gathering near the building. The announcement reportedly goes, "Attention loiterers, you are blocking the drive-through. Buy something or bounce. The clown is watching. Move now. Jeez. Jack says so." Customers complained about being drenched with little or no warning. A spokesperson with Jack in the Box issued a statement about the sprinkler system, saying that it's used to help maintain a safe, clean, and comfortable environment for guests and employees, and that the voice recording used in this instance does not reflect Jack in the Box's brand standards or values and was not approved by Jack in the Box and has been immediately disabled.
0: Oh, wow.
1: Yeah, so apparently, if you go further into their statement, they did not, at least in the statement, say that this has anything to do with getting people to shooing people away from their building. That's what this particular location decided to do. Mm. They say it's for just cleaning the ground and maintaining the ground,
0: right,
1: not necessarily for spraying on loiterers who hang around.
0: I see. Yeah, because when you look at the clock, I guess you don't need to run the sprinklers every 5 minutes to clean the ground.
1: Right.
0: You need to run them to get rid of the loiterers.
1: Right, right, yes.
0: Wow, that sprinkler system is really effective.
1: Yeah.
0: It's very active, I guess, right?
1: That doesn't mean it wasn't a pleasant side effect getting people to not stand around the building.
0: Right.
1: But that wasn't, I guess, the intended effect.
0: But Jack says so.
1: Jack says so.
0: The clown is watching.
1: Yes. And even if you choose delivery to avoid getting hosed down, you could still run into a cranky delivery driver questioning your life choices. That's what one West Virginia man said happened to him when he tried to order some early pizzas. The customer apparently tried to hit up Papa John's for three medium pizzas at 11 a.m., and that prompted a call from the store. An employee named Richard left a voicemail, which was posted to TikTok, saying that he was making sure that the customer was not out of his mind ordering all these mediums at 11 in the morning. According to Bro Bible, this Papa John's location, like many others, opens at 10 a.m. That means it shouldn't have been that big of a deal that they got an 11 a.m. pizza order.
0: Mm.
1: I mean, I'm just thinking about us here. Like, we're up at like 2 o'clock in the morning.
0: Yes.
1: 11 a.m., that's practically dinner time.
0: Right.
1: You know, if your store opens at 10, I'm sorry, you're getting my order for 11 o'clock pizzas, maybe even earlier. You're lucky that you didn't already have it when you walked in at 10 a.m.
0: Yeah, I mean, if this was a Saturday or Sunday, or you're settling in to watch some West Virginia football, perhaps.
1: I mean, 11 a.m. is sort of standard beginning of lunchtime, right? I mean, even for people who don't wake up like us at 2 in the morning, 11 o'clock is the beginning of lunch. I think everyone kind of universally accepts that.
0: I would agree. I would agree. Also, in New Jersey, where we are pizza snobs,
1: yes,
0: I'd be curious to see what kind of pizza you might get at 11 a.m. in West Virginia from a Papa John's.
1: Yeah, I didn't even want to bring that part up.
0: No? Okay, I did. There it is. Now it's as awkward as it gets. Thanks, Mike. 13 minutes now in front of the hour.
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0: Thanks for spending time with us on the airline front. Like defensive driving, defensive flight booking means taking proactive steps to protect yourself. The New York Times has new rules for air travel. Number one, leave a day early. In addition to providing a buffer for delays, arriving early also allows you to rest after a long flight. Number two, take the first flight of the day. You've heard this before. Booking an early bird flight gives you more options for later flights should the original be delayed or canceled. Number three, fly nonstop. More takeoffs and landings mean the possibility of more complications. Number four, book with the airline, because agencies like Expedia or Travelocity can rebook you before you travel, but may not be able to during a flight delay, and any refunds may be issued first to the agency. Number five, stay informed. Download the airline's app and allow it to send you notifications. And number six, consider travel insurance. 8 minutes now in front of the hour on This Morning. Once again, here's Nicole Murray.
10: And now, the three big things you need to know. Number one.
11: Ukrainian President Volodymyr Zelensky says that Russia has continued to target energy infrastructure in his country, despite President Trump announcing an energy ceasefire between the two nations. On a related note, several lawmakers are criticizing President Trump's deal with Vladimir Putin to import Russian diesel into the U.S. Vermont Senator Peter Welch.
12: It's illegal and it's ineffective, so it's hard to be worse than that.
10: Number two.
11: New 911 dispatch recordings reveal that emergency help for Krista Pike was delayed by confusion among first responders and Tennessee prison officials following her failed lethal injection last month. Pike, who was temporarily on a ventilator, has been discharged and is back in prison.
10: Number three.
11: President Trump said he is considering dismissing Kimberly Guilfoyle from her position as U.S. ambassador to Greece after a string of reports about alleged misconduct.
13: Well, we're looking at it. Yeah, we're not happy.
11: Reports say that Guilfoyle allegedly accepted lavish gifts as ambassador and took money in exchange for providing access to administration figures before she was confirmed. She denies the allegations. Governor Ron DeSantis said power is expected to be restored to Florida customers impacted by Hurricane Isaias later today.
14: We anticipate to continue to see the remaining power outages that are left to be remedied throughout today and into tomorrow for some of the more harder hit areas.
11: More than 62,000 Florida customers were without power this morning. Hackers targeted hundreds of French supermarkets in a cyber attack yesterday that reportedly caused refrigerators and freezers to overheat, spoiling food and sparking fires. Reuters reports that grocery stores in Spain, Portugal, Poland, Germany, and Belgium were affected. KFC is partnering with company Surreal for a limited high-protein cereal flavored like Kentucky Fried Chicken. Oh, and it's designed to be eaten with gravy poured all over it.
0: Wow. That just sounds like fried chicken bits with gravy on top.
11: Yeah, I don't something know like if I'm game for this. If I'm going to splurge on fried chicken and waste those calories on something on that unhealthy, I'm having the real thing.
0: Fair. And calling it cereal, I'm not sure is helpful.
11: Why do you say that?
0: I feel like you can eat that type of meal any time of day.
11: Cereal or fried chicken?
0: Well, this type of cereal, protein-flavored Kentucky Fried Chicken with gravy.
11: Yeah, yeah, I'm out on this one.
0: Not just for breakfast anymore. 6 minutes now in front of the hour.
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25: The battle over Colorado River water has moved into federal court, with potentially devastating consequences for millions of Americans. The Washington Post reports that Nevada is suing the federal government over mandatory water reductions that could eventually slash its allocation by 71%. Las Vegas depends on the Colorado River for roughly 90% of its water. Nevada argues that the cuts threaten public health, economic stability, and communities already practicing aggressive conservation. With Lake Mead and Lake Powell experiencing historically low water levels, the question becomes unavoidable. Who sacrifices water when there's not enough? I'm Ken Chester.

0: Thanks for joining us, a bride-to-be whose marriage proposal was interrupted by a stranger's angry outburst is getting a thoughtful gift from a bridal shop owner. Haley Lugo was preparing to get engaged at a park in Laguna Beach, California earlier this month when a woman approached a videographer and demanded she take down their display. The incident was captured on video. As a mariachi band began playing a love song for Haley, the angry Karen shouted, "This isn't Mexico," and "Go back to Mexico." The confrontation unfolded just as Haley's fiancé was preparing to ask her to marry him. The woman eventually walked away and the proposal went ahead. After the video went viral, Lisa Clark, owner of St. Clark Bridal Suites in Monrovia, decided she wanted to do something to bring some happiness to the couple's special moment. She gave Haley her dress for free. Someone else, by the way, has offered to pay for a mariachi band for the wedding, which is planned for next fall. That'll do it for this hour. For Nicole Murray and Mike Gavin, I'm Gordon Deal. 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
3: From ABC News, I'm Sherry Preston. Witnesses describe it as horrific, watching as a man falls from a 200-foot-tall roller coaster at Six Flags over Georgia. He was killed, 4 other people hurt. ABC's Hannah Patah says 9 coasters nationwide are now temporarily shut down because of it.
4: We spoke to 2 witnesses who say they were on the Goliath roller coaster at Six Flags over Georgia yesterday.
5: Every time I close my eyes, I just see that man in the air.
4: The coaster is 200 feet high and can hit 70 miles per hour.
6: A man slips out of his seat. And he turns sideways, and he's flipping in the air. He comes down, he slams down on our cart.
4: Six Flags has not said what happened, and police have not said what caused the fall. The roller coaster was stopped and evacuated.
3: Six Flags also recently closed its X2 coaster in Southern California amid allegations that it caused brain injuries to riders. A day after stumping in Ohio, President Trump heads to Alaska in support of Republican candidates 3 weeks ahead of the midterms. At last night's Youngstown appearance, the president promising to resolve the Russia-Ukraine war.
7: I settled 8 wars. I thought this would be one of the easier ones, but it's not, because the hatred, you know, when the hatred between leaders is that heavy and that hot, it's a little bit tougher, but we're going to get it done.
3: With the midterms now 3 weeks from today, federal agents searching the home of Minnesota Democratic Congresswoman Ilhan Omar. She says it's an attempt to target the president's political enemies. Rachel Thunder is one of her supporters.
8: They tried to intimidate her. They tried to intimidate us. They tried to intimidate Minneapolis and the rest of the country.
3: Omar is of Somali descent and is a naturalized U.S. citizen. Actress Selma Blair arrested Sunday night following chaos on a flight from Los Angeles to New York. The pilots told air traffic controllers one person had a bloody nose, the other had bite marks. Blair is facing 2 counts of assault. You're listening to ABC News.
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3: The president said to be considering firing the U.S. ambassador to Greece.
12: Kimberly Guilfoyle was engaged to the president's son, Donald Trump Jr., for 4 years. Trump then naming her ambassador to Greece. But she's now battling corruption allegations, including that she allegedly tried to pressure a Trump donor to pay her $100,000 credit card bill. Trump was asked if he's considering firing Guilfoyle, and he said, quote, "We're looking at it. We're not happy."
3: ABC Chief White House correspondent Mary Bruce. Saudi Arabia not responding to Yemen's claims this morning of overnight airstrikes along its northern border, that following the deadly recent attacks on the airport in Riyadh. Follow-up to the ICE-involved shooting of an immigrant in New York City.
13: After ICE shot a man in New York while his five-year-old son sat in the back of his car, his lawyers say Oscar Belgal still has a bullet in his neck. DHS said he's a convicted thief with gang ties.
14: If you commit a crime and you're illegal here, we are going to pursue you. We're going to hunt you down. We'll arrest you, and we will send you back.
13: The shooting was captured on agents' body cameras, and there's a clamor here for ICE to release the footage. But so far, officials have declined, saying it's part of the investigation.
3: ABC's Aaron Katursky says another incident that was caught on video, this time in New Jersey, has people talking. A woman seen holding a little girl as the weeping girl, and a boy try to block ICE agents from putting a man, presumably their father, into their ICE vehicle. Sherry Preston, ABC News.
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18: Good morning. It's 60 degrees at 6:05. I'm Landon Moore. The Appleton Area School Board gets a preliminary update on the proposed 2026-27 budget. Executive Director of Finance, Holly Burr, says the ending general fund balance from the 2025-26 budget is finishing on the plus side.
19: We are looking at a total revenues of $244,651,000 and a total in expenses of $243,814,000, leaving us with an estimated positive net income or change in fund balance of about $837,000.
18: The Appleton School Board is now preparing budget books and public notices on the budget. The board is set to hold its annual budget hearing, final budget approval, and setting of the tax levy on October 26th. UW Oshkosh is working on a new 3-year strategic plan. Oshkosh Infinite is meant to help the university adapt to changing demographics and technology. The goals include fostering an inclusive student experience and positioning UWO as a first choice institution. The plan also focuses on bringing more non-traditional students to campus. A jury is seated in the trial of a Manitowoc man accused of ordering the punishment that resulted in the death of his great-nephew. 7 men and 7 women will hear the case of Timothy Helscholtz, who was charged in Manitowoc County Court with child neglect with the consequence of death, contributing to child neglect causing death, and child abuse intentionally causing harm. According to the criminal complaint, Helscholtz ordered his son Damien to punish 7-year-old Ethan Helscholtz for failing to memorize Bible passages in April of 2018. The boy was made to carry a log around the yard until he collapsed into a snowbank and died of hypothermia. Timothy Helscholtz's trial had been delayed for years, while Damien's legal charges made their way through the court system, as both prosecutors and the defense wanted him to testify at his father's trial. The trial is scheduled to last 2 weeks. First responders were busy during Sunday's Green Bay Packers game. Members of the Green Bay Metro Fire Department responded to 16 medical calls at Lambeau Field, with 4 people being taken to the hospital. Meanwhile, Green Bay police were called 15 times, ejecting 7 fans. No arrests were made. Coming up after the break, the latest on the race for Attorney General. WHB1 News time is 6:07.
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18: Similar messages on flock safety cameras from candidates for state attorney general. On WYSN's Upfront, incumbent Democrat Josh Kull says he's worried about Wisconsin becoming a surveillance state.
0: So what I would like to see are rules in place that first make clear what types of offenses and situations the cameras can be used in.
18: Republican Fond du Lac District Attorney Eric Toney says there need to be guardrails on law enforcement officers who use the cameras for investigations.
21: One of the things that I'd like to see is having a specific penalty on the books for those that misuse that type of data to help act as a deterrent.
18: Both candidates agreed the legislature needs to step in and make a decision on automated surveillance systems rather than forcing local communities to navigate laws and rules on their use. Milwaukee County is limiting features on digital communication tablets at one of two county corrections facilities. Reporter Raymond Newport has the latest.
22: County Executive David Crowley announced Friday his office is suspending use of online messaging on digital tablets at the Community Reintegration Center. Those tablets are meant for use by jail residents to communicate with family and loved ones, among other features, but there have been instances of abuse. Crowley says his order can only extend to the CRC and that the Sheriff's Department must make a call regarding the use of tablets at the jail. The issue has become a flashpoint in the governor's race, where Republican candidate Congressman Tom Tiffany says Democrat Crowley dragged his feet on issuing a ruling on the tablets until it became a campaign issue. Raymond Newport, Wisconsin Radio Network.
18: Coming up at 6:31, a Winnebago County town finds itself in a dispute with a homeowner. I'm Landon Moore, WHBY News.
23: Can I go on record as saying I really like 4 o'clock start times?
18: Me too. Yeah.
23: It gives me a much better chance to watch the whole game instead of like one or two innings.
18: Yeah.
23: That was fun.
18: It was.
23: William Contreras is making himself very expensive for the future, all I'm going to say there. But hey, you're halfway there.
18: Yep.
23: And now it's out to L.A.
18: Mm-hmm.
23: Let's get at least one out there, okay?
18: Yep.
23: All right, here we go.
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26: Now, your First Alert weather on WHBY.
23: Well, we have some early fog here, especially northeast of the Fox Cities and along the lakeshore, too. We're not going to be anywhere near as warm. It's going to start cooling down now. High of 70 today, some sun by the afternoon. Mostly cloudy, maybe an isolated shower, 52 overnight. And then we start to really see the cool off. Around 60, 61 or so for a high tomorrow. And then the rest of the week looks like it's probably going to be in the 50s for highs after we get through tomorrow. So if we get to 60 tomorrow, consider that kind of the benchmark, because everything below that's going to be our high temperatures for the rest of the week. We just hit 60 right now, partly cloudy, and it's a west wind at 10 to 16, already kind of brisk here on this Tuesday morning. 60 in Green Bay and 63 Oshkosh. Notice some fog formation, and where you have it is pretty much Green Bay to the northeast, kind of north up towards Shawano. And as I mentioned, more toward the lakeshore as well. There are some pockets you're going to run into some pretty good fog here. In some cases, maybe down to a few hundred yards at best. Right now, though, 60 in Appleton, and not too bad of a situation fog-wise right here in the Fox City. Some pockets, but not too bad. All right, much more as the Brewers beat the Dodgers again. We'll have Monday Night Football, many other things. Check the markets and more next.
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5: Here's a fly in the center that's deep. Going back, his paw is turning, watching. It's flying. Goodbye. We're tied. William Contreras' third of the postseason, and it hit the center field batter's eye.
6: Wednesday night, it's game three of the NLCS between the Brewers and Dodgers. Pregame show at 6:25, first pitch at 7 o'clock on WHBY.
23: Good morning. Some of the big banks are going to be reporting their results here today. JP Morgan, Citigroup, Goldman Sachs, and others. The early reports could set the tone for the earnings season, with some lofty expectations. Investors on Tuesday also parsing through some existing home sales figures. Later in the week, we get inflation data as well. Wall Street coming off a mixed session, the Dow ending Monday more than 195 points higher. Some declines in memory stocks were pushing the NASDAQ and the S&P just a bit into the negative territory. Now, oil prices did fall early this morning as we're seeing concerns over the Saudi-Houthi conflict limiting losses right now. In fact, I looked and it looked like we were down almost $2 here today. President Trump on Monday defending his administration's decision to temporarily ease restrictions on Russian diesel supplies, despite a lot of criticism on both sides. While shares of Six Flags Entertainment have been plunging more than 10% in after-hours trading, following reports of that deadly roller coaster incident at one of its amusement parks in Georgia, marking a sharp reversal from gains during the regular session. A person died, several others injured, in an incident involving the park's 200-foot-tall Goliath roller coaster at Six Flags over Georgia in Cobb County. That was shortly after 4 o'clock yesterday.
7: From ABC News, Wall Street Now. Stocks opened the week with mixed results. The Dow Jones rising 196 points to close at 51,850, and the NASDAQ composite falling nearly 0.5%. The S&P 500 ended Monday with a slight loss. Oil prices were higher yesterday after more attacks on tankers in the Strait of Hormuz and claims from Ukraine that Russia has broken President Trump's declared energy ceasefire. Getting just one tanker from Houston to China now costs about $80 million. High prices may be tamping down smartphone sales. Global shipments fell 20% in the last 3 months to their worst third quarter number since 2012. Industry analysts point to a shortage of memory chips for the soaring prices. And Mercedes-Benz has issued a rare recall notice for over 30,000 vehicles because of issues with the front brake line. The recall covers certain Mercedes models built between 2022 and 2025. Jim Ryan, ABC News.
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3: Breaking ball, lined into center. That's going to get down for a base hit. Hamilton is in. Around third is Terang. He will score. It's a two-run single for Christian Yelich. Oh, captain, my captain. The Brewers take a 3-2 lead.
23: Okay, Christian Yelich was huge, giving us the lead there. And then it was Contreras, who was big all night.
3: Here's a fly in the center that's deep. Going back is Pajas, turning. Goodbye. We're tied. William Contreras is third of the postseason. 4-4 game in the fifth. Oh, baby, what a shot.
23: And Contreras would contribute to the next run as well, and then it was just get enough runs to hold on.
3: 2-2 from Ashby. Got him swinging. Ball game over. The Brewers take a commanding 2-0 lead back to Los Angeles.
23: There you go. 7-4, the finale in game two. It was Dustin May, JoJo Romero, Abner Uribe, Aaron Ashby combining to retire the last 15 Dodgers in order. And gives Milwaukee a 2-0 lead over the two-time defending World Series champions in this best-of-seven series. The Brewers going after their first World Series appearance since 1982, back when they were actually in the American League. The Dodgers will need to figure out a little more punch in their lineup. Only 3 hits last night against Brewers pitching. Now, the Dodgers are planning to gauge whether superstar Shohei Ohtani's lingering injuries. Maybe it's time to sit him in Game 3. Ohtani went 0-for-4, 2 strikeouts in the loss. While the Cleveland Guardians are starting to make headlines for their offense, they pounded out 14 hits last night as they beat the Tampa Bay Rays 7-3 in game one of the ALCS.
9: Handoff goes to Cook, races through a hole, cuts it back inside, looking for the end zone, and he is in! James Cook rumbles in from 17 yards out.
23: Kind of a crazy game. Josh Allen had 331 total yards. But it was after Tyler Bass made a 45-yard field goal with 1:55 left in overtime. That was after a blocked field goal attempt by the Rams. The Bills outlasted the LA Rams 37-34. The Rams are 2-3 now on the season. Well, one thing we need to watch out for, when will we see Micah Parsons? Apparently no time soon.
10: I don't think so. I mean, I think it's just, first of all, you got to get him back on the practice field. There's a lot of testing that goes on before he gets medically cleared to get out there. And then I'm sure we're going to want to give him some time to get back to playing football. As you see with most guys that are coming off a major injury, it takes a little bit of time.
23: Yeah, it kind of makes you wonder what's going on here. He could have actually begun the actual practice mode after week two, but he's still not there. So you have to think it's going to be at least a couple weeks more. 49ers linebacker Dre Greenlaw has been suspended for one game without pay, discipline for unsportsmanlike conduct in the Sunday win against the Seahawks. Oregon defensive tackle Bear Alexander is not going to face discipline for what Ducks coach Dan Lanning said was a late attempt to punch the ball out. What he did was punch UCLA quarterback Nico Iamaleva in the head. Not exactly the same thing. And the WIAA Girls State Golf Championships, round one yesterday, Dasha once again going for a four-peat in the lead. DeForest is 8 shots back and DePere 5 further behind.
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26: The 2026 general election on November 3rd will be one of the most watched midterm elections of all time. 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
23: Bit of Peter Cetera from his solo days after Chicago. 622 WHBY.
12: 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It's 60 right now. Not bad. In fact, that's our normal high. We're going to head to about 70 today. That may be the end of the party for the week, because everything else after this is going to be either average or below average high temperatures as we get deeper into this week. All right, so we'll have much more this morning. I'm Dave Edwards. Good morning. The Brewers winning yesterday in crazy fashion. They'd get a lead, lose the lead, get a lead, and then Logan Henderson couldn't keep the ball in the ballpark as far as throwing it. We had two errors there. There was another error by the Dodgers on the same kind of vein, so it was kind of weird. Monday Night Football, we'll chat about that. The Packers still without Micah Parsons here for a while, and Josh Jacobs still, there's been no official word from the NFL on whether he might be able to come back soon. I mean, let's face it, we're going into week six here. You would think that's kind of the max, or getting pretty close to the max on the potential suspension, if that's what this is being called. We'll get to a lot of that, take you to the campaign trail. There's only 3 weeks to go from today to the midterm elections. We'll keep an eye on where polling is at, what some of the states are looking at. And it's going to be interesting the next 3 weeks and what may happen between now and election night as far as any, let's just say something a little hinky along the way.
13: More today on the struggle farmers are having with high input costs. 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
13: 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A fertilizer market analyst points the finger at Washington as the reason why American farmers are in the hurt bag. Josh Linville is vice president for fertilizer for StoneX, which provides market intelligence for investors.
15: When you look at it, why were grain prices so low? Why are fertilizer prices high? Why are diesel prices high? It's our interaction in the Middle East. Who's getting hurt the worst out of that entire combination of events? It's the American farmer.
13: Linville says growers tell him they are just getting by, as the cost of production for soybeans matches the market price right now. In other words, breaking even. Linville has one word for farmers with debt obligations and who are renting their farmland. Yikes.
15: I think D.C. needs to get off its butt. I think they need to get a subsidy payment paid out. I'm not generally a fan of subsidy payments. I don't like it. I think sometimes it rewards bad behavior. I'm coming from a farm family, so please know I'm including my own family when I say that. But if there's ever been a time to justify a payment to the farmer, this has been it.
13: Linville was part of a panel on the high cost of farm inputs during the recent Ag Outlook Forum in Kansas City. And the audio clips are courtesy of AgriPulse. Another panelist weighs in tomorrow. That's Farm to Fork. I'm Daryl Anderson.
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1: Good morning, 627, taking you down Valley Road here with Bruce Hornsby in the range. A partly cloudy morning here going on. If you're not in the midst of the fog, there is certainly some this morning, high of 70 as we clear that out and get a little bit of sunshine in for the afternoon. Enjoy it. That may be the last 70 we see for a while here. 52 tonight, patchy fog, mostly cloudy tomorrow. Around the 60, 61 degree mark tomorrow is about as good as we can go. And then it looks like about a 3 or 4 day stretch in the 50s. Thursday, Friday, Saturday for sure, but it looks like Sunday, Monday we start to recover again. It is 60. Oshkosh at 63, Green Bay 61. The fog that we continue to mention, areas of fog expanding across north central and northeastern Wisconsin right now, really north of Appleton toward Shawano Mountain, that kind of thing. And even up the line from Green Bay up towards Sturgeon Bay appears to be some of the weirdest fog pockets.
2: Metastatic breast cancer is a diagnosis many people may never hear about until it hits home. It's also known as stage 4 breast cancer, and while it's treatable, it's not yet curable. Metastatic means that cancer has spread beyond the breast and nearby lymph nodes to other parts of the body, most often the bones, liver, lungs, or brain. Some people are diagnosed at this late stage, while others may have already undergone treatment for early stage breast cancer and see it come back years later. An estimated 170,000 women in the U.S. are living with metastatic breast cancer, according to the American Cancer Society. The disease is responsible for most of the roughly 42,000 breast cancer deaths each year. The good news here is that the survival rate, especially among younger women, is increasing. About one-third of women diagnosed have lived more than 5 years. Some may live 10 or more years after their diagnosis. It's partly thanks to newer targeted therapies. Advocates say more research funding is still needed. Women should begin regular mammograms at age 40 and talk with their doctor about how often they get screened based on their risk. With your Medical Minute, I'm Yuri Benajed.
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0: Uh-oh, Tuesday the 13th. Well, it's kind of semi-dreaded, right? Yeah. I'm Dave Edwards, along with Landon Moore. Steve Bailon will be with us with our forecast coming up. In fact, we'll have the extended forecast just over an hour from now. We'll dig into what's going on as the Brewers now get a day off and go to L.A. for the next three. This is one of those 2-3-2 kind of scenarios for the NLCS. So we'll kind of lay out what's going to happen here the rest of the week shortly. Hang in there.
1: ABC News, I'm Sherry Preston. We watched it happen. Logan Connor on the Goliath roller coaster at Six Flags over Georgia when another rider suddenly flew out of his seat.
2: Every time I close my eyes, I just see that man in the air. Like when he locked eyes with us.
1: Yeah, that man was killed. Several people were hurt as well. Six Flags has shut down 9 roller coasters across the country. President Trump heads to Alaska to campaign today after being interrupted by a protester at an Ohio rally last night.
3: He's a paid protester. They're all paid. They get paid by the lefties in order to destroy our country. They're scum.
1: That protester was actually a woman and appeared to be hit by a man while she was being wrestled down. Actress Selma Blair is now facing charges after she allegedly attacked a couple of flight attendants on a plane from L.A. to New York. One apparently came away with bite marks. Pope Leo now at the hospital in Rome for surgery in a few hours to remove a nodule found on his lung. This is ABC News.
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5: Good morning. It's 60 degrees at 631. I'm Landon Moore. The Clayton Town Board denies a reimbursement claim from a homeowner following an alleged zoning error. Casey Sipiorski accuses the town's building inspector of asking him to move a garage he was building, even though zoning had already been approved and construction was underway. According to the inspector, the structure needed to be relocated for drainage reasons. Sipiorski tells our TV partner Action 2 News that he spent more than $10,000 to move the garage and asked Clayton to cover about half of the cost.
6: The fact that they unanimously agreed that even though everything was laid out in black and white, that it was not my doing and that the wrong was done by the town building inspector, that they could vote to deny the claim.

0: just, they didn't represent me at all to the town. So there's really no representation, I feel, of the town between me and the government.
1: In a statement, the Clayton Town Attorney says that disallowing a claim is a standard procedural step under state law. Work is underway on a portion of Highway KK Calumet Street in the Darboy area. Crews will be repairing concrete on Double K Calumet between State Highway 441 and Coop Road. Various lanes will be closed. The work is expected to wrap up in mid-November. No one is hurt in a Green Bay house fire. Crews were called to the home in the 300 block of Windward Road around 4 o'clock Friday afternoon to find a hole in the kitchen floor and fire damage to the cabinets. Three pets were found dead inside. Damage is estimated at $195,000. The cause of the fire has not been released. Bond is set at $1.5 million for a Fond du Lac man charged with attempted first-degree intentional homicide. According to the criminal complaint, Justin Hamilton allegedly assaulted and threatened his wife and forced her to buy a handgun for him because he's a convicted felon. The criminal complaint also says Hamilton allegedly planned to shoot his wife and a man accused of having an affair with her. The complaint goes on to say Hamilton allegedly tried to break into the man's home and waited nearby. Hamilton's wife alerted police, who found him with the handgun and a switchblade. A preliminary hearing is set for November 5th. A former Manitowoc School District employee accused of having a sexual relationship with a student says she is not guilty. Courtney Haupt enters the plea in Manitowoc County Court to charges of grooming a child for sexual activity and sexual misconduct by school staff. Haupt was working as a special education paraprofessional at Lincoln High School when she allegedly had sexual contact with a 15-year-old boy over the summer. No trial date is set. Coming up after the break, Wisconsin domestic violence victims have a new way to apply for restraining orders. WHBY News Time is 6:34.
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1: 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Stephanie Prevost, Associate Director of Golden House, tells Action 2 News the portal allows domestic violence survivors to feel less intimidated when seeking help.
4: 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It really is. It prompts people. It prompts the next things. It talks in plain language that everybody can understand.
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1: The hub can be found on the Wisconsin Out of School Time Alliance website. Coming up at 7:05, the latest on the case of a man charged in the death of a Lincoln Hills youth counselor. I'm Landon Moore, WHBY News.
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8: Some fog this morning, mainly north and east of the Fox Cities. Clouds and some sun. Not as warm as yesterday, a high of 70. Tonight, mostly cloudy, patchy fog, isolated showers, low of 52. Tomorrow, Wednesday, seasonably mild, a high of 61, and mostly cloudy. From the WBY First Alert Weather Center, I'm meteorologist Steve Balog.
9: Aside from the patches of fog in areas that are, in some cases, down to maybe 100 or 200 yards here. Partly cloudy and 60, though, in Appleton. And we're west at about a dozen, actually getting up to close to 20 miles an hour here, so it's already kind of windy. Green Bay, 61, and it's 63 in Oshkosh, as you would expect. The humidity very high at 96%. I'm Dave Edwards. Hello there. We'll look in on what's going on with the markets. Plenty to talk about with both Monday Night Football going on last night and the Brewers now a 2-0 lead in the NLCS.
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13: I'm Nicole Murray with Your Money Now. United Health Group posted third quarter earnings that blew past estimates and raised its full year profit outlook. The company said it expects fiscal 2026 adjusted earnings of at least $20.50 per share. That is up from a previous outlook of $19.50 to $20 per share. SpaceX has agreed to testify before the New York City Council as part of an investigation into artificial intelligence safety risks. The City Council subpoenaed SpaceX CEO Elon Musk, ordering that he or another representative testify at a hearing last week. SpaceX skipped that hearing, while representatives from Anthropic, OpenAI, Meta, and Google all testified. J.P. Morgan's results appear to be a rare miss for the largest U.S. bank by assets. The company put up third quarter net income of roughly $15.3 billion. Its shares dropped 3.5% upon the news. Futures are mixed as traders weigh bank earnings. NASDAQ futures down by more than 100 points. That's your money now.
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9: Wow, it's almost a tale of two different markets here. The Dow is up 374 in the futures, and the NASDAQ's down 212. Oil is off again, as we mentioned, it's down about $1.70 right now, and 92.09. There we go. Numbers are switching on me here. 92.09 for a barrel of crude right now. Numbers we will update throughout the morning, catch some of the breaking news, some earnings reports, that type of thing coming out here on this Tuesday. Oh, the numbers good last night. It just was going back and forth for a while, and then the Brewers got control and now have a 2-0 lead over the Dodgers.
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19: Swing and a base hit into right center by Terang. The Brewers lead by a couple. It's 6-4. He's got two hits tonight and another postseason RBI. And you hear the blare of the trumpets for Contreras. Little flare, shallow center. It is a base hit. Terang around third. Ball is bobbled by Páez. Over to third goes Contreras. It's 7-4 Brewers.
9: There you go, the Brewers, and that's what it ended up. 7-4, game two of the NLCS. Goes to the crew as they will head now to Los Angeles for Game 3 coming up tomorrow night. The bullpen was amazing again. Dustin May, JoJo Romero, also Abner Uribe, and also Aaron Ashby combined to retire the last 15 Dodgers in order to give the Brewers that 2-0 lead now in the series. They're chasing their first World Series appearance since 1982. Freddie Freeman saying it's going to be a great series. They know they've got a lot on their hands, too. So we'll see how things go when we get out to L.A. Dodgers just 3 hits last night against 12. 12 for the crew. All right, let's go to the American League.
19: Pitch swung and banged into left field, a base hit. It'll scoot to the wall. Ramirez scores. DeLauter hits third. It's a 3-run night. It's another 2-run double for Joe Adell. And the Guardians with a 7-3 lead.
9: And they had 14 hits last night. 2 home runs off of Rays ace Drew Rasmussen. And the Guardians win again. What's this, 4 in a row they've won now? 7-3 victory over the Rays to get game 1 of the ALCS. Let's go football.
20: Here's the snap. Hold is down. Kick on the way. It was partially blocked. It's no good. Partially blocked. Greg Rousseau got his big mitts up and blocked the football. Oh, my goodness. What a play by Groot.
9: There you go. Rousseau's block, or at least kind of the partial block there, led to Josh Allen and the Bills getting down into field goal range, and they outlast Los Angeles 37-34. Josh Allen threw for 210 and then ran for 121. That is a dual threat, no doubt. On the field after the Rams' overtime loss to the Bills, Rams left tackle Alaric Jackson punched Bills' outside linebacker Bradley Chubb. In a scene that was captured on some cameras, Jackson stood near midfield. They were doing kind of an exchange of uniforms. When Chubb said something to Jackson, Jackson walked toward Chubb and punched him. Phew. All right, we now know Micah Parsons is not going to be back for the Cowboys game coming up on Sunday night. And who knows, it could be another week or two before we know anything concrete about Micah's health here. Matt LaFleur didn't talk necessarily just about that, but also the fact that, yeah, the long ball was pretty handy on Sunday. What do you do if you don't have it?
21: It's just dependent upon who we're playing and where we think we can take advantage of. The one thing I would tell you, if teams are going to play soft shell, then certainly you have some beaters for those types of coverages. But I think at the same time, if they're going to sit off and have a light box, you better be able to run the ball. And that's what we haven't done well enough up to this point.
9: We're running somewhat, just not that great. By the way, the other LaFleur, Cardinals coach Mike, says he does not plan on making any changes to the team's coaching duties after a 1-4 start. He said after the loss to the Lions, he's not going to replace himself as the offensive play caller or the defensive coordinator, Nick Rawls. In either case.
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2: It's likely just a matter of time before the Packers make the switch at right guard to the newly acquired Kevin Zeitler. But for the second straight week, Matt LaFleur stayed with Travis Glover, and the offensive line performed well.
21: I thought he'd kind of earned the right to continue to go out there, and Zeitler's, he just got here. So he's only had really one true week of practice.
2: What's amazing about Glover, he spent the entire offseason playing tackle and didn't work at guard until a few weeks ago. Center Sean Ryan says if and when the change is made, Glover will have at least shown the entire league what he's made of.
22: He did his job, and he's continuing to do his job. And this game, it's a great game, terrible business, top of a deal. But he's putting that film out there that if whatever happens, happens, he's taking care of himself.
2: I'll have more after this.
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2: What have we learned about the Packers following their rout of the Bears? We learned the Packers used good discipline and not getting caught up in the Bears trash-talking all week long. We learned that the offensive line, which started the same five players for just the second straight week, is getting better in the pass protection category. We also learned that the Packers still don't have much of a running game. We hope we learned that the Packers defense is starting to gel in the takeaway department, but we also know that Tyson Bagent is a bad quarterback, and he had a lot to do with it. I'll have more tomorrow on the Wisconsin Radio Network.
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9: Happy Tuesday. Little MJ bringing us back here, 6:50. NAM Fox Valley, I'm Dave Edwards. Maybe some fog, especially kind of north, northeast of us, and maybe a little more toward the lakeshore as well. If you have it, you know it, because I caught a little bit of it this morning. There really wasn't much in the Fox Cities, but a few spots have been reporting. And it's down to like a quarter mile or less here in northeast Wisconsin, in spots. I wanted to mention, now that the Brewers have won their two games, they will take the night off and do some travel. So the American League will have the spotlight tonight with their game two. We will be back at it tomorrow night. This is the only game in L.A. that starts at 7. Now, let's face it, the L.A. crowd's not going to be as boisterous as the Milwaukee crowd because we haven't had quite the success, and they got so many trophies they don't know where to put them all. But the L.A. crowd tends to be a little bit of a late-arriving crowd because they deal with the L.A. traffic and everything else and usually don't even see the stand semi-full until like the fourth inning. So we'll see. 7 o'clock will be the start time. And then 8 o'clock on Thursday night, and should we need it, 8 o'clock on Friday night. And then if we extend on and should it go further, then yes, we will take Saturday off and then bring it back for that Sunday night game, which is still intriguing that it's up against the Packers and Cowboys. I don't know if they're going to adjust. I think we'll see when we get there. And then should it go to a Game 7, it would be on Monday night. That would also be at 7 o'clock. And yes, both those games, Game 6, and if there's necessary, Game 7, would be in Milwaukee. I would love to just, let's at least get one in L.A., bring it back if you need to, and win Game 6. But then again, that would also be on Sunday night. Okay, so there you go. That's kind of the way things are set up and ready to go for the rest of the NLCS. ALCS gets the cameras tonight. Game 2 with the Guardians and the Rays. All right, let's get to our latest weather, entertainment news, and much more from ABC News coming up.
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6: We're heading into a cooling trend. Today, not as warm. A high of 70, patchy early fog, otherwise clouds and some sun. Tonight, a low of 52, mostly cloudy with isolated showers. And it feels more fall-like tomorrow, Wednesday's high 61 with mostly cloudy skies. From the WBY First Alert Weather Center, I'm meteorologist Steve Bailon.
9: Partly cloudy in 59. Some areas, obviously, north and northeast have the fog to deal with. 59 Green Bay, 61 Oshkosh.
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8: It was foretold that
10: we have a new look at Hexed. The upcoming Disney animated feature follows Billy Doe, who discovers that she's a witch and is catapulted into an unexpected adventure. Hexed comes to theaters November 25th. Disney is the parent company of ABC News.
11: It was Merry Christmas time.
10: The holiday season is quickly approaching, and Netflix is getting ready to celebrate. The streamer announced it will release 4 new holiday films with big-name actors Dennis Quaid, Rob Lowe, and Maddie Ziegler attached. The first film, A Dog's Perfect Christmas, is set to release on November 4th.
12: Oh, no, please. This is Judy Human.
10: Apple TV has released an official trailer for Being Human. The film tells the story of Judy Human, the disability rights activist and advocate. Being Human comes to theaters on November 6th before streaming on Apple TV on November 13th. Michelle Franzen, ABC News.
16: October 13th, 1792. In the District of Columbia, the cornerstone is laid for the Executive Mansion, what we now call the White House. Its first occupants, President John Adams and his wife Abigail, move in when construction is nearly complete some 8 years later. 1925.
29: I'll strive unceasingly to try to fulfill the trust and confidence that the British people have placed in me and the things in which I believe.
16: Margaret Thatcher, Britain's first female prime minister, is born in Grantham in eastern England. Dubbed the Iron Lady, the conservative Thatcher dominates British politics during more than a decade in power. 1903. In Boston, the first modern World Series in Major League Baseball ends in victory for the home team. The Boston Americans shut out the Pittsburgh Pirates 3-0, clinching the series 5-3. 1974.
30: The city never has witnessed the excitement stirred by these youngsters from Liverpool.
16: Ed Sullivan, the longtime TV variety show host, dies in New York at age 72. And 1941. Paul Simon, singer, songwriter, and musician, is born in Newark, New Jersey. Today in history, October 13th, Carlotta Bradley, The Associated Press.
9: 6:55 at WHBY. Let me jump in with a quick Hurling Clark Law Firm traffic update. As you're going, this would be northbound. When you get past Royal St. Pat's heading toward S, there's an incident actually north of S. It looks like just the right lane kind of blocked there. So it looks like you can make it through. It's just going to be kind of a slow go. 6:56 at WHBY. Hang tight. We'll get the anthem going on and ABC News and much more yet to go.
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1: From ABC News, I'm Sherry Preston. Six Flags has shut down 9 roller coasters nationwide following the deadly accident at its amusement park in Georgia.
2: When I knew was when he initially hit back down and we felt his thud. And
1: that was the sound of a man falling from the coaster. ABC's Faith Avube is at the park.
3: The incident on the Goliath happening just before 4 p.m. Monday. Witnesses telling ABC News that one of the ride's restraints unlatched, sending a male passenger flying.
2: He turned sideways and he's flipping in the air. He comes down, he slams down on our cart.
3: According to those eyewitness accounts, the man slamming into the ride and fellow park-goers multiple times.
2: People reached out trying to grab him
3: before plunging to the ground.
1: Similar coasters nationwide are being inspected. The Department of Justice raiding Democratic Congresswoman Ilhan Omar's D.C. area home. Sources say it's related to her immigration paperwork. She calls it political intimidation. With the midterms 3 weeks from today, President Trump heads to Alaska following his Ohio trip on Monday.
4: Trump is spending the week crisscrossing the country, visiting Alaska, Arizona, Montana, and Georgia. And he says he'll visit Kansas soon, too. All states he won in 2024.
5: Just pretend that I'm on the ballot.
4: But the president faces record low approval ratings. A recent poll finding only 32% of Americans approve of his job in office. Top of mind for voters, the cost of living, with gas now averaging $4.32 a gallon and diesel at $6.23.
1: That's ABC's Mary Bruce. Pope Leo has been admitted to a Roman hospital ahead of surgery to remove a nodule on his lung. The operation will determine whether it's malignant. U.S. Archbishop Timothy Broglio, who oversees the spiritual care of Catholics in the military, says Catholic service members should not partake in the firing squad execution of Fort Hood shooter Nidal Hassan. This is ABC News.
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1: Perseverance is living up to its name, the one-ton robot setting new records on Mars.
8: Since that winter day in 2024,
9: Perseverance safely on the surface of Mars.
8: The Perseverance rover has been roaming around Jezero Crater, gathering data, taking samples, and exploring the surface of Mars. Its odometer has hit 28.1 miles, roughly the distance between Raleigh and Durham, North Carolina, breaking the otherworldly distance record set by the Opportunity Martian rover in 2018. Jim Ryan, ABC News.
1: U.S. Embassy in Saudi Arabia issuing a security alert this week, urging extreme caution when using Saudi airports after the recent attacks. 20 people killed in a series of strikes on the main airport in Riyadh. The Saudis want the Americans to step in against the Houthis. 911 calls are now surfacing from the evening that Krista Pike was not killed in a Tennessee execution chamber. ABC Stephanie Ramos.
10: First responders racing to the prison, trying to get answers.
11: We're trying to figure out, because they called in for the fire department.
12: We didn't call anybody. I would have been the one to call you guys. We didn't call anyone.
10: The calls released more than 10 days after the convicted killer's botched execution.
13: They're carrying out execution tonight and subject has not passed away.
10: Lawyers say prison staff used at least 7 needles to try and gain access to her arms.
1: Pike was recently released from the hospital. Her attorneys are still arguing to get her sentence commuted to life in prison. So far, no response to that from Tennessee Governor Bill Lee. I'm Sherry Preston, ABC News.
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17: Good morning. It's 60 degrees at 7:05. I'm Landon Moore. First, a Hurley Clark Law Firm traffic alert. The right northbound lane of Interstate 41 is blocked about a mile beyond Highway U in the Wrightstown area because of a disabled vehicle. Again, the right northbound lane of I-41 blocked about a mile beyond Highway U in the Wrightstown area because of a disabled vehicle. The Appleton Area School District will see some up-and-down movement in the proposed 2026-27 budget. In a preliminary update to the school board, Executive Director of Finance Holly Burr says changes in student population and referendum funding for new positions are the contributing factors.
18: It does include approved wage increases, decrease in staffing due to the fact that we are still declining enrollment, increase in staffing for referendum-approved positions. Now, the referendum approved $2 million for new staffing. However, we all know that you can't do $2 million on day one because 4 years of increases in benefits and increases in staffing costs, we would be over that budget then in 4 years.
17: The Appleton School Board is now preparing budget books and public notices on the budget. The board is set to hold its annual budget hearing, final budget approval, and setting of the tax levy on October 26th. UW Oshkosh is working on a new 3-year strategic plan. Oshkosh Infinite is meant to help the university adapt to changing demographics and technology. The goals include fostering an inclusive student experience and positioning UWO as a first-choice institution. The plan also focuses on bringing more non-traditional students to campus. A jury is seated in the trial of a Manitowoc man accused of ordering the punishment that resulted in the death of his great-nephew. 7 men and 7 women will hear the case of Timothy Hauschultz, who was charged in Manitowoc County Court with child neglect with a consequence of death, contributing to child neglect causing death, and child abuse intentionally causing harm. According to the criminal complaint, Hauschultz ordered his son Damien to punish 7-year-old Ethan Hauschultz for failing to memorize Bible passages in April of 2018. The boy was made to carry a log around the yard until he collapsed into a snowbank and died of hypothermia. Timothy Hauschultz's trial had been delayed for years, while Damien's legal charges made their way through the court system, as both prosecutors and the defense wanted him to testify at his father's trial. The trial is scheduled to last 2 weeks. First responders were busy during Sunday's Green Bay Packers game. Members of the Green Bay Metro Fire Department responded to 16 medical calls at Lambeau Field, with 4 people being taken to the hospital. Meanwhile, Green Bay police were called 15 times, ejecting 7 fans. No arrests were made. Coming up after the break, the latest on the case of a man charged in the death of a Lincoln Hills youth counselor. WHBY News is brought to you by Dunnell Ready.
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17: Trial is set for a man charged in the death of a Lincoln Hills youth counselor. Reporter Bob Haig has the latest.
22: 18-year-old Javarius Hurd charged with first-degree reckless homicide and 2 counts of battery by prisoners in the June 2024 death of 49-year-old Corey Prue. His trial, set to begin October 19th in Lincoln County Court, and is expected to last 2 weeks. Hurd appeared for a pretrial hearing Thursday with his defense attorney. Hurd was 16 2015, at the time he allegedly assaulted Prue and another staff member at the youth prison. Prue fell, struck his head on pavement, and was later declared brain dead. Another inmate, 18-year-old Ryan Nyblom, received a 5-year sentence in August of last year after pleading guilty to a pair of charges related to Prue's death. Bob Haig, Wisconsin Radio Network.
17: A Marcus Ann man will spend 18 months in prison for stealing a trailer and leading police on a high-speed chase. James Dixon is also sentenced in Washington County Court to 3 years on extended supervision for felony theft. Dixon stole the trailer back in March, then tried to flee police at high speed when they came to question him about the whereabouts of the trailer. And the Neenah Joint School District names a new communications director. Jill Akins is taking over the position as Jim Strick takes a communications position with the Wisconsin Interscholastic Athletics Association. Akins is a Neenah High School graduate and has done communications work for CESA 6 since 2022. Coming up at 7:31, the latest on the race for Attorney General. I'm Landon Moore, WHB 1 News.
0: Any reason to believe that Hau Schultz's trial will be delayed any further than it's been delayed so many times before?
17: I don't think so. I think we're actually going to have it this time.
0: It's about time. This has taken forever. And I get the circumstances behind it with the family members and everything. Yeah. This has been extraordinary.
17: Yeah.
0: All right. It's 7:10. And weather on the mind, first award, Steve Balon, coming up, brought to you by Kitson File.
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23: Some fog this morning, mainly north and east of the Fox Cities. Clouds and some sun. Not as warm as yesterday, a high of 70. Tonight, mostly cloudy, patchy fog, isolated showers, low of 52. Tomorrow, Wednesday, seasonably mild, a high of 61, and mostly cloudy. From the WBY First Alert Weather Center, I'm meteorologist Steve Balon.
0: Yeah, some thunder showers, kind of a Green Bay to the north last night, and even back toward the northwest a bit. That was interesting for some. And then we're getting a bit of dense fog in some of those same areas here this morning. Not so bad right now in the Fox Cities. Looking good here. West wind at about 11. It's getting up around 20 at times. It's 59. Green Bay also 59. And Oshkosh is at 60. And our humidity at 93% here so far this morning. We're not that far away from our chat with Steve. It's coming up in about 25 minutes or so. We will dial in the rest of the week, which will be much cooler. We're going to go from the 80s to the 50s in about a 3-day period.
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0: It's the oil market right now, down about $1.38 at $92.36. The futures market's all over the place here. The NASDAQ is down 220, but the Dow is up almost 390. S&P 500 futures off about 7. Kind of keeping an eye on a lot of the banks and the big financial institutions are reporting their earnings. So that's kind of tipping the market depending on how things are going here. It's 7:16, so we'll check the markets again in the next half hour and get everything rolling here in just over an hour for the markets themselves. Yesterday, kind of closed mixed anyway. So kind of we're doing the same thing here, aren't we? It was quite a night in Milwaukee, as the Brewers now have a 2-0 lead over the Dodgers, game 3 tomorrow night.
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12: William Contreras homered as part of his three-hit, three-RBI night in the Brewers' bullpen toss, 5 perfect innings of relief in beating the Dodgers 7-4, taking a 2-0 lead in the National League Championship Series. I'm Bill Scott with Sports. Pat Murphy's team heading to L.A. 2 wins away now from a trip to the World Series.
28: I respect the Dodgers a great deal. They're arguably one of the best teams ever put together, and they're a great team, and I'm not going to think about anything but the next game. Just one inning, one pitch at a time. Don't look ahead. Don't plan. Don't complain. Explain. Just keep going. And hopefully the guys will get a break. Long flight tonight. Get a break tomorrow. Do a little workout. Keep your body moving. And then ready to play the next game like it's their last.
12: David Hamilton went 2-for-3 with 3 runs and 2 stolen bases. Jake Bowers had a 12-pitch at-bat that turned into a walk off of Yoshi Yamamoto. That was followed by Christian Yelich's 2-run single in the 3rd, knocking Yamamoto out of the game.
29: It was a blast, honestly. Anytime you can get that locked in doing anything, it's, to me, one of the most enjoyable experiences as I think a human being can have. So grateful for the opportunities always. And then, you know, just, yeah, as the at-bat was going on, I was just enjoying it. I was honestly just having a blast.
12: Brewer Jake Bowers, game one of the ALCS belongs to Cleveland. Guardians knocked off the Rays 7-3 in Tampa. Bills edge the Rams 37-34 in overtime to close out week five of the NFL season on Monday Night Football. Packers confirming they'll play the rest of the season without defensive lineman Javon Hargrave, lost with a torn Achilles. Packers edge rusher Micah Parsons won't be back to face his former team this week.
1: As soon as they give us the green light, he'll be out there. So that hasn't happened yet, you know, but I think we're getting closer.
12: Packers coach Matt LaFleur hopeful Parsons will be able to return soon, but it won't be against the Cowboys on Sunday night. Phil Scott, Wisconsin Radio Network.
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13: Two coming. Lined into left, a base hit. They'll send Terang around third, and this game is tied.
0: That was fun, wasn't it? The Brewers beating the Dodgers 7-4 last night. Back and forth it went, and some wild throws by pitchers and errors, and then more base hits, and then the Brewers win 7-4. I'm Dave Edwards. It is a Tuesday edition of AM Fox Valley, powered by Capital Credit Union. 2-0 lead. Now, here we are. You know, we obviously played the Dodgers, and things did not go well in the NLCS last year. You already got two up on them. And now they're going to be sweating a little bit because they know to win this series, they're going to have to win four of the next five. Uh-huh. So let's get after it tomorrow night for game three. Now, here's where I mentioned game three is at 7 o'clock tomorrow night. And then games four and five, if necessary, would be at 8 o'clock. So a little bit later, a little woozier in the morning. My chances of seeing a lot of the games not as good, but I'll get what I can get. All right. So 2-0 Brewers in the NLCS. And the Guardians get game one over the Rays in the American League. And they will be playing tonight. And then both sides will have two games in. At this moment, I would think pretty much maybe he's already had the procedure. But the Pope, we had that issue of a nodule.
14: He also said he still intends to travel to South America next month on a two-week trip, including to Peru, where he used to live and work. And we're also learning Pope Leo has completed a full schedule of events this morning. The Vatican saying he is expected to remain in the hospital for about a week so he can fully recover once that nodule on his lung has been removed.
0: Yeah, I would assume, considering the time change, it's already early to mid-afternoon there. They're probably already prepped and done by now. But the surgery was to remove what the Vatican was calling an early stage lung nodule. Kind of get to it early, don't let it get bigger, and potentially get to be a real issue down the line. So all the best to Pope Leo, and a little bit of recovery time coming up the rest of the week at the Vatican. Well, we've been hearing in the last few days this back and forth, this sniping over diesel, the deal with Russia, the fact that it's Ukraine's fault that this is happening.
15: Trump says Russia and Ukraine have both now agreed to stop attacking each other's energy infrastructure, calling it a, quote, energy ceasefire. But Russia and Ukraine say there is no agreement, and on both sides, strikes continue. President Trump defending his new deal with Vladimir Putin to suspend sanctions and buy Russian diesel, with diesel prices hitting record highs since Trump launched his war on Iran.
2: Anything that can help our farmers, our ranches, I like.
15: But economists say the president's deal with Putin is unlikely to make a meaningful difference in the price of diesel here at home. Ukrainian President Zelensky calls the agreement, quote, weak.
0: Yeah, and we talked about it yesterday. It's just so twisted to be doing business with Russia, who's actually helping Iran fight against us. It just makes no sense. By the way, yesterday a reporter said, you said Russia and Ukraine agreed to a ceasefire, but both sides say they have not. And then Trump said, they agree. You know why? Because I said you agree. That's why. They agreed because I said they agree. Okay. 7:24.
3: The president using the rally to criticize Minnesota Congresswoman Ilhan Omar hours after federal agents searched her Washington, D.C. home.
2: She comes in from a country without laws, without police, without military, without, all they do is shoot each other. And she comes into our country. And she says, I have a constitutional right.
3: Sources say the investigation involves Omar's immigration paperwork. She came to the U.S. as a Somali refugee at 12 and became a citizen at 17.
0: Okay,
3: Omar, calling the search political intimidation.
0: Yeah, they searched her home, the one that she has in D.C. for where she's at when she's there for business. This is 22 days before the election. There's kind of a longstanding Justice Department guidance that advises prosecutors to refrain from doing such a thing this close to the election, because it looks like what it looks like, a political hit job, which it likely is. By the way, at that rally last night, too, one of the president's followers hit and pushed a protester that was at that particular rally. And that has happened before at some of these rallies. People get a little spirited. And then apparently this protester was pushed and shoved on her way out. It was a female this time around. All right, it's 7:26 at WHBY. 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
17: 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Thank you to everyone for voting us one of the finalists and best of the valley in 2026. 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Wow.
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0: 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Herling Clark Law.

0: patchy early fog, otherwise clouds and some sun. Tonight, a low of 52, mostly cloudy with isolated showers. And it feels more fall-like tomorrow, Wednesday's high 61 with mostly cloudy skies. From the WBY First Alert Weather Center, I'm meteorologist Steve Balog.
1: You know, later in the week, 61 is going to sound delightful. Because we will not be there. It looks like later in the week, mid-50s may be as good as we can do. It is still 59 Green Bay and Appleton. It's 60 in Oshkosh, a west wind that's blowing. Let me double check on that right now. Yeah, it's 11 out of the west, gusting at times to 20. We saw our sunrise at 7:05. The set tonight will be at 6:13, if you keep an eye on those things. One thing that we noted and has been talked about here in the last week and a half or so, this botched execution of a female that was on death row, Krista Pike, in Tennessee. Now we're starting to hear a little bit more of the 911 calls, 911 I should say, that showed just how much confusion was involved.
2: They're going to have to do some sort of evaluation, and they've begun that process of saying, this is what happened in terms of what went wrong with Krista Pike. Here's how we resolve this issue. And they're going to make the argument that it's still safe. The defense, of course, has already won a small victory in the preservation of information or evidence as to how this botched execution went. They're going to, of course, going to take that information and, again, make the arguments that they made before this botched execution that her specific health care, her veins, her own autonomy makes this execution extremely difficult.
1: Yeah, we'll hear a little bit more of the 911 calls just saying, yeah, I mean, what's going on? And you could just tell there was, well, things are not going right. Why is it happening? And we'll get some of that as we go from ABC News. 729, that ABC and HBY News update at less than a minute.
3: Now, they didn't find any evidence that the exposed info was misused, and they're offering identity protection and credit monitoring resources. And this is weird because this happens with the Pentagon on the heels of the FBI sending a notice to its employees on Friday outlining their response to a breach of its jobs portal, FBIjobs.gov.
1: Catch America Tonight with Kate Delaney, weeknights at 11 on WHBY. Mention ABC News coming up. Also, Landon's in with HBY News and Steve Balon with a chat on weather in a few.
4: ABC News, I'm Sherry Preston. 9 roller coasters shut down by Six Flags after a deadly accident in Georgia. A man flying out of his seat and falling to his death. U.S. Ambassador to Greece on thin ice with President Trump. Here's ABC News Chief White House Correspondent Mary Bruce.
5: The president and Kimberly Guilfoyle used to be close. She was engaged to the president's son, Donald Trump Jr., for 4 years. Trump then naming her to be ambassador to Greece, but she is now battling these corruption allegations, including that she allegedly tried to pressure a Trump donor to pay off her $100,000 credit card bill ahead of her confirmation hearing. Trump was asked yesterday if he's considering firing her, and he said, quote, we're looking at it. We're not happy.
4: President today heads to Alaska to campaign ahead of the midterms. Pope Leo is at a Roman hospital right now, having a nodule removed from his lung. Anthropic says AI models are getting so advanced, some may copy themselves onto devices like smart appliances that could put them out of reach of being easily shut down. This is ABC News.
6: 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Now, the latest from the Omni Glass and Paint News Center.
7: Good morning. It's a mostly sunny 59 degrees at 7:31. I'm Landon Moore. The Clayton Town Board denies a reimbursement claim from a homeowner following an alleged zoning error. Casey Sipiorski accuses the town's building inspector of asking him to move a garage he was building, even though zoning had already been approved and construction was underway. According to the inspector, the structure needed to be relocated for drainage reasons. Sipiorski tells our TV partner Action 2 News that he spent more than $10,000 to move the garage and asked Clayton to cover about half of the cost.
8: The fact that they unanimously agreed that even though everything was laid out in black and white, that it was not my doing and that the wrong was done by the town building inspector, that they could vote to deny the claim, is just, they didn't represent me at all to the town. So there's really no representation, I feel, of the town between me and the government.
7: In a statement, the Clayton town attorney says that disallowing a claim, quote, is a standard procedural step under state law. Work is underway on a portion of Highway KK Calumet Street in the Darboy area. Crews will be repairing concrete on Double K Calumet between State Highway 441 and Coop Road. Various lanes will be closed. The work is expected to wrap up in mid-November. No one is hurt in a Green Bay house fire. Crews were called to the home in the 300 block of Windward Road around 4 o'clock Friday afternoon.

0: to find a hole in the kitchen floor and fire damage to the cabinets. Three pets were found dead inside. Damage is estimated at $195,000. The cause of that fire has not been released. Bond is set at $1.5 million for a Fond du Lac man charged with attempted first-degree intentional homicide. According to the criminal complaint, Justin Hamilton allegedly assaulted and threatened his wife and forced her to buy a handgun for him because he's a convicted felon. The criminal complaint also says Hamilton allegedly planned to shoot his wife and a man accused of having an affair with her. The complaint goes on to say Hamilton allegedly tried to break into the man's home and waited nearby. Hamilton's wife alerted police, who found him with the handgun and a switchblade. A preliminary hearing is set for November 5th. A former Manitowoc School District employee accused of having a sexual relationship with a student says she is not guilty. Courtney Hopped enters the plea in Manitowoc County Court to charges of grooming a child for sexual activity and sexual misconduct by school staff. Hopped was working as a special education paraprofessional at Lincoln High School when she allegedly had sexual contact with a 15-year-old boy over the summer. No trial date is set. Coming up after the break, the latest on the race for Attorney General. WHBY News Time at 7:34.
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0: Major disagreements on the speed of operations at the state crime lab from candidates for Wisconsin Attorney General. On WYSN's Upfront, Republican Fond du Lac District Attorney Eric Toney blames incumbent Democrat Josh Kull's hiring practices for delays in DNA processing.
3: We're starting to see why earlier this year he's had a hiring freeze in place over various amounts of time dating back to 2022, which is probably why these key public safety positions haven't been filled.
0: Call says Republican leadership in the legislature has been stifling efforts to expand the crime lab.
4: I have asked for significant investments in the crime lab and specifically for DNA analysts in each of the last two state budgets. And in each of those budgets, the legislature provided zero additional DNA analysts.
0: This will be the only televised debate between the two before the November election. And Milwaukee County is limiting features on digital communication tablets at one of two county corrections facilities. Reporter Raymond Newport has the latest.
5: County Executive David Crowley announced Friday his office is suspending use of online messaging on digital tablets at the Community Reintegration Center. Those tablets are meant for use by jail residents to communicate with family and loved ones, among other features, but there have been instances of abuse. Crowley says his order can only extend to the CRC and that the Sheriff's Department must make a call regarding the use of tablets at the jail. The issue has become a flashpoint in the governor's race, where Republican candidate Congressman Tom Tiffany says Democrat Crowley dragged his feet on issuing a ruling on the tablets until it became a campaign issue. Raymond Newport, Wisconsin Radio Network.
0: Coming up at 8:05, Wisconsin domestic violence victims have a new way to apply for restraining orders. I'm Landon Moore, WHBY News.
6: Thank you, Landon. Coming up on 7:37, weather's on the mind as we start to cool now. 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
6: Well, I hope you've enjoyed the 80s. We may not see them for a while. Steve Balon's with us from First Alert Weather. Hi, Steve!
10: The 80s. What a decade, right? The fashion, the music.
6: Oh, yeah, the hair. You know, the hair, remember the hair bands of the 80s?
10: Right.
6: Yeah,
10: well, the hair bands. How do you feel about the 50s?
6: Not quite as fired up as I was about the 80s, all right? Okay? I'm being fair with you.
10: That's where we're going. You know, we're not going to be there right away, but today is the transition day where we start to see the pendulum swing in the other direction towards more of a fall feel in the forecast. Today is kind of a tricky day because today is not a one-size-fit-all forecast. Like in the valley, you know, some people are seeing some sun this morning, while farther north, we've got some fog around the bay and some low clouds across northern Wisconsin. And we're going to see a bit of a divided sky today. So I expect more clouds north, more sun to the south, but everybody is going to start this cooling trend. With a west to northwest wind, no, we will not be in those record-tying and record-breaking 80s. Our highs this afternoon will be closer to 70, and that's still roughly 10 degrees warmer than normal for this time of year. But our high temperatures will continue to head down. We'll see highs close to 70 today, close to 60 for tomorrow, and then highs in the 50s Thursday and Friday and Saturday. And during that three-day stretch, it gets a bit more unsettled. We'll have another weather maker coming through on Thursday, giving us some rain, especially Thursday afternoon and Thursday night. Behind that area of low pressure, gusty northwest winds on Friday could be screaming in around 40 miles an hour, and that pumps in a reinforcing shot of some colder weather to start the weekend. In fact, Friday night into Saturday morning, we may be looking at our first widespread frost or freeze in the Fox Valley. This might be the end of the growing season for those who've got a green thumb. All right, so here's the forecast from the First Alert Weather Center. Any patchy fog near the bay into Door County fades away quickly this morning. Clouds north, sun south, not as warm for everybody. A high of 69 degrees. West-northwest winds 5 to 15 miles an hour with some higher gusts, especially during the morning and the midday. Tonight, mostly cloudy. Patchy fog is possible and a slim chance of an isolated shower. Low of 52, calm conditions. Tomorrow, Wednesday, seasonably mild, a high of 61, and mostly cloudy. Now, here's the extended forecast. Thursday, cloudy, cooler, rain arrives, a high of 58. Friday, clearing with gusty northwest winds and cooler, Friday's high 53. Again, Friday night into Saturday morning, a frost or a freeze is possible. Sunny and turning breezy on Saturday, the temperature starts swinging back up. Saturday's high 57 with 64 on Sunday. Sunshine, some clouds late. I think it's going to be mild but breezy at the Packers-Cowboys game. Okay. Temperatures will be in the 50s. Hmm. And then Monday of next week, mild with not as much wind. Another high of 64 with partly cloudy skies.
6: Now, Friday looks like a real fun day. 50s, wind, cold, possibly frost. 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
10: Sounds like the latter half of high school football season.
6: I was going to say, because I think this is the last one before the playoffs start.
10: Is it that soon?
6: It's that late already. I think this is the last week of regular season
10: stuff. That's what happens when you have games in August, right? That playoff season gets a little earlier and earlier.
6: Did you catch any of the Brewers game before you went to bed last night?
10: Well, first of all, disclosure here. I'm not really technically a Brewers fan, though at this point, with four teams remaining, I would like to see the Brewers win.
6: Absolutely.
10: I did not watch the game, but I caught some of the highlights, and our our Brewer fans here, Emerson and Tammy, they were just so excited. But anyway, no, I missed the actual game itself.
6: What's interesting is I'm hearing so many commentators say how they're very impressed with the Milwaukee crowd. Just the fact that they're just getting into it on every pitch, and it just seems like the excitement level is higher than what you'll see in most arenas or stadiums. Well, so a cool thing to kind of pat yourself on the back for there.
10: Yeah, I mean, I think fans are they are ready for a championship. Whoa. It's been quite some time, and when you don't have them too often, then you really treasure the seasons definitely in the running.
6: Absolutely. Well, Steve, we'll try to do this one more time tomorrow. What do you say? Should we do
10: that? We'll try and try again. Eventually, we'll get it right.
6: We'll
10: Dave.
6: Get it there sooner or later. Thanks, Steve.
10: Thank you.
6: Steve Balon from First Alert Weather. We're in that partly sunny to mostly sunny mode here because we really don't have the big fog concern here in the Fox Cities. West at a dozen, still getting up to around 20. It's 59, same Green Bay, 60 in Oshkosh. Latest market information. 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
12: I'm Nicole Murray with Your Money Now. Citigroup has reported its best third quarter revenue in a decade, which CEO Jane Fraser attributed to continued discipline and consistent execution of its strategy. Fraser added that the company expects to exceed this year's return target, pulling investments toward its 11 to 13% near-term goal. Oracle and Oracle Red Bull Racing have developed an AI-powered strategy agent that helps to make race day decisions. CNBC reports that tech giants, including Google, Microsoft and IBM are expanding their presence in Formula One, partnering with racing teams to bring AI into race strategy. Quantum computing platform IonQ said it will acquire cybersecurity company Elicity in an all-stock deal worth up to $1.3 billion, including up to $150 million in performance-based earnouts. The move is designed to defend against and uncover attackers targeting AI agents. Futures are mixed. Dow futures up by more than 300 points. That's Your Money Now.
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6: Okay, looks like the haves and the have-nots here. The Dow is up 484, but the Nasdaq's down 230. That's a big swing right there. Oil down $1.64 right now at 92.10. We'll update all the market numbers here as we go through the morning. S&P 500 down just a few right now, so kind of unmemorable there. The markets will be opening in 44 minutes or so, and we'll keep an eye on them as we go here. WHBY Sports dominated by baseball and football, including the Brewers now with a 2-0 lead over the Dodgers as we head west.
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19: William Contreras homered as part of his three-hit, three-RBI night, and the Brewers' bullpen tossed five perfect innings of relief in beating the Dodgers 7-4, taking a two-games-to-none lead in the National League Championship Series. I'm Bill Scott with Sports. Pat Murphy's team heading to L.A. two wins away now from a trip to the World Series.
21: Yeah, I respect the Dodgers a great deal. They're arguably one of the best teams ever put together, and they're a great team, and I'm not going to think about anything but the next game. Just one inning, one pitch at a time. Don't look ahead. Don't plan. Don't complain. Explain. Just keep going. And hopefully the guys will get a break. Long flight tonight. Get a break tomorrow. Do a little workout. Keep your body moving. And then ready to play the next game like it's their last.
19: David Hamilton went 2-for-3 with 3 runs and 2 stolen bases. Jake Bowers had a 12-pitch at bat that turned into a walk off of Yoshi Yamamoto. That was followed by Christian Yelich's 2-run single in the third, knocking Yamamoto out of the game.
22: It was a blast, honestly. Anytime you can get that locked in doing anything, it's to me one of the most enjoyable experiences I think a human being can have. So grateful for the opportunities always. And then, you know, just, yeah, as the at-bat was going on, I was just enjoying it. I was honestly just having a blast.
19: Brewer Jake Bowers, game one of the ALCS, belongs to Cleveland. Guardians knocked off the Rays 7-3 in Tampa. Bills edged the Rams 37-34 in overtime to close out week five of the NFL season on Monday Night Football. Packers confirming they'll play the rest of the season without defensive lineman Javon Hargrave, lost with a torn Achilles. Packers edge rusher Micah Parsons won't be back to face his former team this week.
23: As soon as they give us the green light, he'll be out there. So that hasn't happened yet, you know, but I think we're getting closer.
19: Packers coach Matt LaFleur hopeful Parsons will be able to return soon, but it won't be against the Cowboys on Sunday night. Bill Scott, Wisconsin Radio Network.
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0: in the shallow left. It's down, a base hit, and the Brewers have a 5-4 lead. Contreras, with his third hit of the day, knocks out Brock Stewart, and a pitching change is coming.
1: Yeah, William can he can probably run for mayor and win in a landslide right now. 751 at WHBY. As the Brewers win 7-4, and they're two up on the Dodgers game 3 tomorrow night at 7 right here on WHBY. Start our broadcast, I think it was 6:25, 6:30, right in there. First pitch will be just a little bit after 7 o'clock. It's just the American League tonight. The Guardians and Rays will have league tonight. The Guardians and Rays will have game 2 going on this evening at 7. I'm Dave Edwards. Good morning. Fun time last night just watching that develop and watching the crowd get into it and the general glee that's going on. Because if you think about it, the Milwaukee Brewers have been to the World Series just the one time in 1982 and lost to the Cardinals. The Braves won, was it 57? 57. 57, I think. And that was when they had Hank Aaron and so many other greats. So this is the first time since 82 that the Brewers are this close to potentially heading back to the World Series. And it just everything's just kind of fallen into place here so far. So we need to keep that rolling and see if we can at least get one game, maybe two out in L.A., and then just wrap it up. Why not? If not, we'll bring it back here and get it taken care of on the following weekend here. The president's, where did I see? This is a Pew Research. His approval rating is now at 30%. And I see that the voters that are voting in this particular situation, 44% of them say they're voting against him specifically. So let's face it, Americans are in a kind of a rough mood right now. A sour mood, I think, is the way they said it in this particular piece. But they say that right now, as we're 3 weeks away from the midterms, the Democrat voters are just more engaged.
2: There are growing signs that Democrats could regain control of the House. And in Senate races, Republicans are now playing defense and spending tens of millions in deeply red states. Here's ABC's Alex Perchet.
3: Tonight, with just over 3 weeks until the midterm elections, growing signs of Republican concern. GOP candidates facing frustrated voters over high gas prices, the unpopular war with Iran, and growing unease over immigration enforcement. A new Reuters Ipsos poll shows the president is underwater on all key issues measured, including inflation, cost of living, the war with Iran, and the U.S. economy. These numbers come as President Donald Trump is dealing with the lowest approval rating of his second term. But Trump, who's not on the ballot, is campaigning as if he is.
4: Pretend that I'm on the ballot. I'm on the ballot.
3: Democrats are reminding voters of that, too, in some key Senate races.
5: No thinking, no thought. Whatever Donald Trump says, jump. He says, how high?
6: Whatever Donald Trump says, Mike Collins does.
7: She would not stand up, and her Republican colleagues would not stand up to Donald Trump.
3: And in Texas, Democrat James Tallarico running a tight race despite missing more than a week from the campaign trail battling the flu. Republicans spending millions across Texas, Ohio, Nebraska, Iowa, Alaska, South Carolina, and Kansas to defend Senate seats in states that President Trump won by double digits 2 years ago. While some Republican candidates have tried to distance themselves from Trump, his allies are urging to stay the course.
8: You know, he's listening to the American people.
9: And Lindsay, next week, President Trump resumes his midterm rallies with stops in Ohio, Alaska, Arizona, and Montana. The midterm election's just 23 days away.
1: Even less now, actually. We're down to 3 weeks now. The other thing I saw in this Pew Research piece, which is interesting, it was conducted actually the end of September into October 4th, at finding that the president's approval rating now stands at 30%. I've never seen anything quite like that with virtually any presidential poll. It's usually almost mid to upper 30s to low to mid 40s. That most voters, 63%, consider Trump a factor in their vote for Congress. So there's that trickle-down effect into people lower on the ballot. Down ballot, as they like to say. Far more of thinking of their choice as a vote against the president, as we mentioned, at 44%, than for him at only 19%.
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12: 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And we'll have our live alert chat with meteorologist David Ernst from First Alert Weather. And we'll bring you home quick with Hurling Clark Law Firm traffic reports.
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13: We're heading into a cooling trend. Today, not as warm. A high of 70. Patchy early fog. Otherwise, clouds and some sun. Tonight, a low of 52. Mostly cloudy with isolated showers. And it feels more fall-like tomorrow. Wednesday's high, 61 with mostly cloudy skies. From the WBY First Alert Weather Center, I'm meteorologist Steve Baylor.
1: Some patchy, dense fog along the way here this morning. Not necessarily so bad in the Fox Cities, though, today. We actually dropped a degree. Wow, 58 now. I've been noticing, it's been clouding up over the last few minutes to the last 20 minutes or so. We were much clearer, no more than just 20 minutes ago. It was looking pretty good. Let's see, 58 is our current temperature. I'm just seeing, we're still rolling that very big backup on 41 northbound as you're trying to get through the very heavy construction zone north of Kakana heading toward Wrightstown and further points north. And it's also kind of backing things up because it looks like drivers are trying to take either the Freedom Road, which is S, or maybe some other alternate route, and that's really slowing things down on those as well. Where are we at the worst here? Yeah, it's still pretty bad before you get to Royal St. Pat's Golf Course there. That's where things are starting to back up. The backup goes north of Mid Valley Golf Course. Should pull in and get in a quick 9 or something, all right? 7:58. I saw some of the video of the attack on the Saudi Arabian airport in Riyadh yesterday. It was chilling.
14: They've been asking for some considerable period of time now for U.S. assistance in its aerial campaign against the Houthis inside Yemen. Now, to date, the U.S. has kept out of it. It actually signed a separate deal with the Houthis because it was concerned about potential Houthi attacks against U.S. shipping in the region. Now, this time round, President Trump is saying, well, U.S. forces may get involved. As the Iranians have shown in their war against the U.S. and Israel, they're capable of using the power of asymmetric warfare. In other words, drones and missiles. Okay, they don't have the big warships that the U.S. has. They don't have the fighter planes, but they don't need them. They can inflict economic pain and physical pain.
1: Yeah, the unrest continues in the Middle East. Right now we're seeing, where is our oil price? Our oil price has actually been down a little bit here this morning and continues at this moment. It's down about $1.15 at $92.59. Latest ABC and HBY news coming up in the mystery of the disappearance of Amelia Earhart and her navigator, Fred Noonan. Are we getting closer to resolving that? We'll take a look.
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15: ABC News. I'm Sherry Preston. We are on the verge of a new record when it comes to filling the tank.
16: Today marks 157 days in 2026 when the national average price for regular unleaded gas has been over $4 a gallon, tying the record set in 2022. Gas Buddy puts the nationwide average today at $4.32 a gallon, virtually ensuring that tomorrow the country will break that streak from 4 years ago.
15: ABC's Jim Ryan. At a rally in Ohio last night, President Trump talked about what led to those high gas prices, his war with Iran.
17: It's going to end very soon. And as soon as it ends, your gasoline comes down. But remember, your prices, your gas prices are lower than when Biden was president, and he didn't do anything about Iran, the Islamic Republic of Iran.
15: With the midterm elections now 3 weeks away, the president is heading to Alaska today. The DOJ is searching the D.C. area home of Democratic Congresswoman Ilhan Omar, who says it's an attempt to intimidate her ahead of the elections.
5: The Department of Justice saying the search is tied to an ongoing criminal investigation. Sources tell ABC News the investigation relates to Omar's immigration paperwork. The progressive Democrat came to the U.S. as a Somali refugee in 1995. She became a citizen in 2000 at age 17. In a statement, Omar calling it all political intimidation and an attempt to target political enemies and weaponize federal law enforcement, adding, "I will not be silenced."
15: ABC's Jay O'Brien in Washington. 9 roller coasters operated by Six Flags have all been temporarily shut down nationwide following the fatal fall of a man from the Goliath coaster at Six Flags over Georgia. These riders say it appears the restraints were not tight enough before the ride took off.
18: I looked over at her and I told her, I said, "Something's going on." I said, "It keeps clicking."
19: Yeah, it kept clicking like it was unlocking and relocking.
15: Pope Leo undergoing surgery to remove a nodule on his lung. He was admitted to a Roman hospital today. You're listening to ABC News.
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15: Actress Selma Blair now charged with assault after a chaotic confrontation on a flight from Los Angeles to New York Sunday night.
21: The crew on board Delta Flight 938 requesting medical personnel upon landing at the gate. That crew saying Blair also injured herself on the bulkhead. Sources telling ABC News she is facing 2 counts of assault for allegedly kicking an officer from the Port Authority Police Department and facing a potential charge for an altercation with a nurse at the hospital.
15: That's ABC's Jacqueline Lee. Several European grocery store chains have been the victim of a cyber attack.
22: Hackers appear to have compromised the software that controls the temperature of refrigerators and freezers, forcing them to heat up while workers were off the job. The hack leading to reports of fire sparking and a grocery delivery app not working, also leading to millions of dollars in losses from spoiled food across several grocery chains.
15: That's ABC's Lana Moise. Most of the targeted systems were using outdated software. A new warning from Anthropic. Some AI models may soon be advanced enough to spread themselves to devices like smart fridges or TV boxes. The danger, once they're out of a data center, becomes much tougher to shut them down. A Rhode Island pumpkin grower appears to have broken the world record for the heaviest pumpkin. His giant squash weighing 3,156 pounds, about the weight of 3 grand pianos. Ron Wallace still waiting for Guinness to confirm that his massive gourd is legit. The previous record, 2,857 pounds. This is ABC News.
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24: Good morning. It's a mostly cloudy 59 degrees at 8:05. I'm Landon Moore. First day Hurley Clark Law Firm traffic alert. The right northbound lane of Interstate 41 remains blocked about a mile beyond Highway U in the Wrightstown area because of a disabled vehicle. Again, the right northbound lane of I-41 blocked about a mile beyond Highway U in the Wrightstown area because of a disabled vehicle. Taxpayers in the Appleton Area School District will see debt service costs stay relatively steady, along with a steady decrease in past referendum repayments. During a preliminary update on the proposed 2026-27 budget, Executive Director of Finance Holly Burr gave this explanation.
0: A reminder that our debt service fund is significantly lower this year by design. This was planned to alleviate some of the impact, the tax impact of the referendum. And the next 3 years will be at this, roughly this lower payment amount. As we are nearing the end of the 2022 referendum approved construction, this amount will drop to a more standard amount as these projects are completed.
24: The Appleton School Board is now preparing budget books and public notices on the budget. The board is set to hold its annual budget hearing, final budget approval, and setting of the tax levy on October 26th. UW-Oshkosh is working on a new three-year strategic plan. Oshkosh Infinite is meant to help the university adapt to changing demographics and technology. The goals include fostering an inclusive student experience and positioning UWO as a first-choice institution. The plan also focuses on bringing more non-traditional students to campus. A jury is seated in the trial of a Manitowoc man accused of ordering the punishment that resulted in the death of his great-nephew. Seven men and seven women will hear the case of Timothy Households, who is charged in Manitowoc County Court with child neglect with the consequence of death, contributing to child neglect causing death, and child abuse intentionally causing harm. According to the criminal complaint, Households ordered his son Damien to punish 7-year-old Ethan Households for failing to memorize Bible passages in April of 2018. The boy was made to carry a log around the yard until he collapsed into a snowbank and died of hypothermia. Timothy Households' trial had been delayed for years, while Damien's legal charges made their way through the court system, as both prosecutors and the defense wanted him to testify at his father's trial. The trial is scheduled to last 2 weeks. First responders were busy during Sunday's Green Bay Packers game. Members of the Green Bay Metro Fire Department responded to 16 medical calls at Lambeau Field, with 4 people being taken to the hospital. Meanwhile, Green Bay police were called 15 times, ejecting 7 fans. No arrests were made. Coming up after the break, Wisconsin domestic violence victims have a new way to apply for restraining orders. WHBY News Time is 8:07.
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6: 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The process is easier than you think that it is, and that you have more support than you probably think that you do.
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24: 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Coming up at 8:31, the latest on the case of a man charged in the death of a Lincoln Hills youth counselor. I'm Landon Moore, WHBY News.
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10: Some fog this morning, mainly north and east of the Fox Cities. Clouds and some sun. Not as warm as yesterday, a high of 70. Tonight, mostly cloudy, patchy fog, isolated showers, low of 52. Tomorrow, Wednesday, seasonably mild, a high of 61, and mostly cloudy. From the WBY First Alert Weather Center, I'm meteorologist Steve Balog.
1: I'm sitting there yesterday outside with my wife. We're just kind of sitting on the back patio because we know that this is probably the last really warm day that we're going to see anytime soon. At least nothing quite like yesterday. We were in the 80s, and I'm not sure we'll see that again anytime soon. Because if you look at the rest of the week, there are more days in the 50s than there are even in the 60s. All right? 60 Oshkosh, Green Bay 59. It's 58 at this moment in the Fox Cities in Appleton. We still have that west wind about 10 to 20. We've had that incident that we've reported on in 41 northbound right around Royal St. Pat's. And continuing, yeah, we had an incident earlier that was a little bit north of S. That actually was slowing things down. Just a car disabled there, I believe. But still creating quite a backup in some situations, so be careful.
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16: From ABC News, Wall Street Now. Stocks opened the week with mixed results. The Dow Jones rising 196 points to close at 51,850, and the NASDAQ Composite falling nearly 0.5%. The S&P 500 ended Monday with a slight loss. Oil prices were higher yesterday after more attacks on tankers in the Strait of Hormuz and claims from Ukraine that Russia has broken President Trump's declared energy ceasefire. Getting just one tanker from Houston to China now costs about $80 million. High prices may be tamping down smartphone sales. Global shipments fell 20% in the last 3 months to their worst third quarter number since 2012. Industry analysts point to a shortage of memory chips for the soaring prices. And Mercedes-Benz has issued a rare recall notice for over 30,000 vehicles because of issues with the front brake line. The recall covers certain Mercedes models built between 2022 and 2025. Jim Ryan, ABC News.
1: Okay, here's where we sit right now. We'll see what happens when the markets open up here in a few minutes. The Dow is trending up about 430. At the same time, the NASDAQ is down 250. S&P 500's off about 9. And we continue to see oil down, but maybe not quite as much. It's down 80 cents at 92.94. Markets get cranking here in about 14 minutes or so. And we had a little bit more of a semi-muted day yesterday on Columbus Day. But now it's full bore here on the Tuesday the 13th at the Myron Construction Studio. We certainly have clouded up in the last hour, haven't we? Last half hour. About 45 minutes ago, it was mostly sunny. Now it's a cloudy 58. All right, WHBY Sports. 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We'll take a look.
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30: The Brewers head to Los Angeles with a 2-0 lead in the NLCS after knocking off LA 7-4 at AmFam Field on Monday. I'm Bill Scott with sports. William Contreras, 3-for-4 with a homer and 3 RBIs to lead the offensive charge, and the Brewers bullpen tossing 5 innings of perfect relief. Jojo Romero.
3: Yeah, you know, I think it's just the mentality we have to keep the line moving and, to hold the line out there, but to keep the line moving in the sense of, you know, next guy that goes in there, just focusing on what the job is. And, just going out there and executing.
30: Brewer relievers have allowed just one run in 28 and two-thirds innings during the first 6 games of the National League playoffs. Game 3 of that best-of-7 series is tomorrow night in Los Angeles. Game 1 of the ALCS belongs to Cleveland. The Guardians knocked off the Rays 7-3 in Tampa. Packers have the day off today, then start preparing tomorrow for their Sunday night matchup with the Dallas Cowboys at Lambeau Field. Bill Scott, Wisconsin Radio Network.
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0: bringing it back with Bon Jovi. Why not? It's 821 WHBY Tuesday. Going on here in the Myron Construction Studio. Erling Clark Law Firm traffic. Yeah, 41 northbound still kind of tied up as you're getting into the Wrightstown area with an accident scene that was further to the north and also right there. That's the area that, well, they're allowing you on the southbound lanes to use the new concrete. But the northbound lane still is the weaving and bobbing through what they created to give us an opportunity to still have two lanes going in both directions. And that is yet to be redone. That's on the docket, I believe, for next year or so. A lot of work yet to do on 41. We just have to be patient getting through some of this. I'm Dave Edwards. Well, you know what? In about 20, 25 minutes, we'll get to all the highlights from last night's game. As the crew takes care of the Dodgers again, it is a 2-0 lead in the series against L.A. as we go to a Game 3 coming up tomorrow night in Los Angeles. And we'll have that for you here around, 6:25, 6:30 pregame and first pitch just after 7. Game 4 would be on Thursday night if there's a need for a Game 5. It would also be in L.A., and that would be 8 o'clock on Friday night. 8 o'clock Thursday night, 8 o'clock Friday night, okay? I forgot to mention a passing. R.J. Mitty, who played the son of Bryan Cranston's high school teacher turned drug kingpin in Breaking Bad. Mitty passed away at the age of 34. There was no cause of death provided. That is, to this day, one of the best TV series you'll ever watch. Just the drama involved in that show is off the charts. And Cranston did such a wonderful job, and a gun, also Mitty and the other characters that were in there. He won a Screen Actors Guild Award for Best Drama Ensemble back in 2014, which was the show's final season. It's just bizarre because you get a high school teacher that finds out he's got cancer and decides to turn to drugs to help to pay for it and to help set up his family afterwards. It was just, if you get a chance, if you've never watched Breaking Bad, it's going to take you a while to get through all the episodes, but commit the time. I think you'll love it. It's 8:23 at WHBY. More on this deal that President Trump alleges he has signed with Russia to sell diesel from Russia to the U.S., which essentially puts more money in Vladimir Putin's pocket.
1: Tonight, President Trump is facing backlash from Republicans and Democrats over his controversial deal to import diesel fuel now from Russia to ease the record-breaking prices here in the U.S. because of the war in Iran. Here's Mary Bruce.
2: Tonight, amid growing backlash, President Trump defending his new deal with Vladimir Putin to suspend sanctions and buy Russian diesel, with diesel prices hitting record highs since Trump launched his war on Iran.
3: Anything that can help our farmers, our ranches, I like.
2: But economists say the president's deal with Putin is unlikely to make a meaningful difference in the price of diesel here at home. Ukrainian President Zelensky calls the agreement, quote, weak.
4: It gives Putin money, and he spends money only on this war. Kill us. Kill our children.
2: Trump says Russia and Ukraine have both now agreed to stop attacking each other's energy infrastructure, calling it a, quote, energy ceasefire. But Russia and Ukraine say there is no agreement, and on both sides, strikes continue.
5: Mr. President, you said Russia and Ukraine agreed to a ceasefire, but both sides say they have not agreed to that.
3: Well, they agreed. You know why? Because I said you agreed. That's why.
5: They agreed.
3: And that thing has to get settled. That war is a disaster.
1: All right, Mary Bruce tonight. That's the Russian diesel deal. And Mary has more on another developing headline breaking from the White House at this hour. And this involves President Trump's ambassador to Greece, Kimberly Guilfoyle. Mary, what have you learned?
6: Well, David, Kimberly Guilfoyle was engaged to the president's son, Donald Trump Jr., for 4 years, Trump then naming her ambassador to Greece. But she's now battling corruption allegations, including that she allegedly tried to pressure a Trump donor to pay her $100,000 credit card bill. Tonight, Trump was asked if he's considering firing Guilfoyle, and he said, quote, we're looking at it. We're not happy.
0: Yeah, they haven't decided just yet, but it sounds like even Marco Rubio was saying the same thing, that he was pretty disgusted with what happened, and he may be a part of that firing as well. It's 826 now, WHBY, weather and more yet to go.
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11: We're heading into a cooling trend. Today, not as warm. A high of 70, patchy early fog, otherwise clouds and some sun. Tonight, a low of 52, mostly cloudy with isolated showers. And it feels more fall-like tomorrow, Wednesday's high 61 with mostly cloudy skies. From the WBY First Alert Weather Center, I'm meteorologist Steve Balog.
0: Yeah, it clouded up. It's mostly cloudy to cloudy here in the Fox Cities after we were an hour ago. We were almost mostly sunny, and it happened pretty quickly. Some fog still lingering in a few areas. It's 59 Appleton. We have a west at 10 to almost 20 at times. So a good breeze coming through as we head to roughly around 70. Now think about it again. 70 is still about 10 degrees above the normal high now. So tomorrow when we're around 60, 61, that'll be kind of a normal day.

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1: 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On our next episode, in observance of Italian-American Heritage Month, we'll share the story of legendary Rocky actor Burt Young. Plus, we'll tell the tale of how America went from scraping the bottom of the barrel to launching six ships a day during World War II. We're telling the tale of the great arsenal of democracy. You won't want to miss the next episode of Our American Stories.
0: Join us tonight at 9 on WHBY. Good morning, it's 8:29, Dave Edwards, Landon Moore, Steve Balon on forecast. Coming up here on WHBY, more. I noticed in recent days we have seen, it seems like one forecast after another that talks about what may be coming late in fall into the winter because of this big super El Nino that has set up here in the last few months and still hanging in there. And it still looks as though most, I haven't seen a forecast that's different from this. Virtually all of them are saying the same thing. Looks like we will probably have a warmer than normal late fall into the winter, leaning toward that. And also, usually the precipitation for that period is usually a little bit less than normal. Now, it doesn't mean it's necessarily locked in solid. That's the way it's going to be. But it does appear that it's either going to be at or slightly below precipitation, at or slightly above, or maybe considerably above on the temps. No change there, huh?
2: ABC News, I'm Sherry Preston. Today we tie the record for the longest stretch ever with gas over $4 a gallon, 157 days. And with a nationwide average sitting at about $4.32 a gallon right now, according to Gas Buddy, it's a good bet we break that record tomorrow. Gas prices on the minds of people attending last night's rally in Ohio with President Trump. Gerald Carpenter has confidence in the president.
3: We get these gas prices under control. We get Iran under control. And I think gas prices will come down, which in turn will bring products back down.
2: Today, the president flies to the other side of the country to campaign in the state of Alaska. Six Flags has shut down 9 roller coasters at parks across the country after a rider flew out of his seat on a coaster in Georgia. He died. Several people are hurt, including 2 kids who were hit by his body. Pope Leo now in a hospital in Rome to have a nodule removed from his lung. He is expected to be there for a few days. This is ABC News.
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5: Good morning. It's a cloudy 59 degrees at 8:31. I'm Landon Moore. The Clayton Town Board denies a reimbursement claim from a homeowner following an alleged zoning error. Casey Sipiorski accuses the town's building inspector of asking him to move a garage he was building, even though zoning had already been approved and construction was underway. According to the inspector, the structure needed to be relocated for drainage reasons. Sipiorski tells our TV partner Action 2 News that he spent more than $10,000 to move the garage and asked Clayton to cover about half of the cost.
6: The fact that they unanimously agreed that even though everything was laid out in black and white, that it was not my doing and that the wrong was done by the town building inspector, that they could vote to deny the claim, is just, they didn't represent me at all to the town. So there's really no representation, I feel, of the town between me and the government.
5: In a statement, the Clayton town attorney says that disallowing a claim, quote, is a standard procedural step under state law. Work is underway on a portion of Highway KK Calumet Street in the Darboy area. Crews will be repairing concrete on Double K Calumet between State Highway 441 and Coop Road. Various lanes will be closed. The work is expected to wrap up in mid-November. No one is hurt in a Green Bay house fire. Crews were called to the home in the 300 block of Windward Road around 4 o'clock Friday afternoon to find a hole in the kitchen floor and fire damage to the cabinets. 3 pets were found dead inside. Damage is estimated at $195,000. The cause of the fire has not been released. Bond is set at $1.5 million for a Fond du Lac man charged with attempted first-degree intentional homicide. According to the criminal complaint, Justin Hamilton allegedly assaulted and threatened his wife and forced her to buy a handgun for him because he's a convicted felon. The criminal complaint also says Hamilton allegedly planned to shoot his wife and a man accused of having an affair with her. The complaint goes on to say Hamilton allegedly tried to break into the man's home and waited nearby. Hamilton's wife alerted police, who found him

0: with the handgun and a switchblade. A preliminary hearing is set for November 5th. A former Manitowoc School District employee accused of having a sexual relationship with a student says she is not guilty. Courtney Haupt enters the plea in Manitowoc County Court. The charges of grooming a child for sexual activity and sexual misconduct by school staff. Haupt was working as a special education paraprofessional at Lincoln High School when she allegedly had sexual contact with a 15-year-old boy over the summer. No trial date is set. Coming up after the break, the latest on the case of a man charged in the death of a Lincoln Hills youth counselor. WHBY News Time is 8:34.
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0: Trial is set for a man charged in the death of a Lincoln Hills youth counselor. Reporter Bob Haig has the latest.
3: 18-year-old Javarius Hurd charged with first-degree reckless homicide and two counts of battery by prisoners in the June 2024 death of 49-year-old Corey Prue. His trial, set to begin October 19th in Lincoln County Court, and is expected to last 2 weeks. Hurd appeared for a pretrial hearing Thursday with his defense attorney. Hurd was 16 at the time he allegedly assaulted Prue and another staff member at the youth prison. Prue fell, struck his head on pavement, and was later declared brain dead. Another inmate, 18-year-old Ryan Nyblom, received a 5-year sentence in August of last year after pleading guilty to a pair of charges related to Prue's death. Bob Haig, Wisconsin Radio Network.
0: A Marcus Ann man will spend 18 months in prison for stealing a trailer and leading police on a high-speed chase. James Dixon is also sentenced in Washington County Court to 3 years on extended supervision for felony theft. Dixon stole the trailer back in March, then tried to flee police at high speed when they came to question him about the whereabouts of the trailer. And the Neenah Joint School District names a new communications director. Jill Akins is taking over the position as Jim Strick takes a communications position with the Wisconsin Interscholastic Athletics Association. Akins is a Neenah High School graduate and has done communications work for CESA 6 since 2022. Coming up at 9:05, the latest on the race for Attorney General. I'm Landon Moore, WHBY News.
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7: Some fog this morning, mainly north and east of the Fox Cities. Clouds and some sun. Not as warm as yesterday, a high of 70. Tonight, mostly cloudy, patchy fog, isolated showers, low of 52. Tomorrow, Wednesday, seasonably mild, a high of 61, and mostly cloudy. From the WBY First Alert Weather Center, I'm meteorologist Steve Balog.
8: It is still mostly cloudy. We actually dipped a degree or two here in the last hour or so. so, 58 now. It is still a west wind at 12 to 20, so that makes it actually feel a little bit cooler, too. Let's see, 58 Green Bay, Oshkosh at 59. So we're all just hoping to get the sunshine back again. It looks like maybe by the time we get late morning into the afternoon, we'll start to claw that back again. 7:05 was our sunrise, 6:13 the sunset here tonight. Hang in there. We're going to break down the major plays, major moments, and highlights of last night's win over the Dodgers in Game 2. After the 2-1 win, we backed that up with a 7-4 win. And some of those highlights coming up here in a few minutes. All right, our latest market news on the way.
9: These are your political insights from ABC News. Weeks before the midterm elections, federal agents searched the home of Democratic Congresswoman Ilhan Omar. President Trump Monday night at a campaign rally in Ohio.
10: She comes into our country and she says, I have a constitutional right. She's got a constitutional right. She's telling us about the Constitution. And she comes from one of the worst countries anywhere on the planet.
9: Omar is a naturalized U.S. citizen born in Somalia. Top House Democrat Hakeem Jeffries calling the raid deeply disturbing and raises serious questions about the continued corrupt weaponization of the federal government against Donald Trump's adversaries. Another Republican lawmaker has broken with President Trump on the Iran war, albeit while also defending his right to wage it. Hard-lined Colorado Representative Lauren Boebert said during a debate on a local NBC station against her Democratic opponent on Monday night that the Iran war has been detrimental on many levels and that she wants it to come to an end. Dave Packer, ABC News.
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12: I'm Nicole Murray with Your Money Now. NVIDIA's share of China's market for data center AI chips fell to 34% in the first half of 2026 as U.S. export controls restricted supplies of its products and domestic rivals like Huawei gained ground. IDC data says that NVIDIA shipped 678,000 AI accelerators in China from January through June. Character.ai said it has filed for Chapter 11 bankruptcy in the U.S. and agreed to sell some of its assets to Walt Disney for $20 million. Character.ai said it has begun the formal process to sell its assets, including a license of certain intellectual property through Chapter 11. Stellantis said its global third quarter shipments fell 1% from a year ago to an estimated 1.3 million vehicles. Stellantis is launching 6 new vehicles and unveiling 9 concept cars at the Paris Motor Show this week after CEO Antonio Filosa announced a $67 billion turnaround plan in May. Futures are still mixed. That's your money now.
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8: 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Now that they're open here for about a dozen minutes, the Dow is still up about 200. NASDAQ's only down 15 now. It was down about 200 in the futures. S&P 500 up, just looks like a couple 3 points here. And oil has been trading, and everyone's still kind of assessing this Russian diesel deal, if there really is one. But oil market down about a buck at 92.76. WHBY Sports on the way with the win over the Dodgers, and we'll take a look at it and listen to those highlights coming up.
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20: William Contreras homered as part of his three-hit, three-RBI night in the Brewers' bullpen toss. Five perfect innings of relief in beating the Dodgers 7-4, taking a two-games-to-none lead in the National League Championship Series. I'm Bill Scott with Sports. Pat Murphy's team heading to L.A. two wins away now from a trip to the World Series.
21: I respect the Dodgers a great deal. They're arguably one of the best teams ever put together, and they're a great team, and I'm not going to think about anything but the next game. Just one inning, one pitch at a time. You don't look ahead, don't plan, don't complain, explain, just keep going. And hopefully the guys will get a break, long flight tonight, get a break tomorrow, do a little workout, keep your body moving, and then ready to play the next game like it's their last.
20: David Hamilton went 2-for-3 with three runs and two stolen bases. Jake Bowers had a 12-pitch at-bat that turned into a walk off of Yoshi Yamamoto. That was followed by Christian Yelich's two-run single in the third, knocking Yamamoto out of the game.
22: It was a blast, honestly. Anytime you can get that locked in doing anything, it's, to me, one of the most enjoyable experiences I think a human being can have. So grateful for the opportunities always. And then, you know, just, yeah, as the at-bat was going on, I was just enjoying it. I was honestly just having a blast.
20: Brewer Jake Bowers, game one of the ALCS, belongs to Cleveland. Guardians knocked off the Rays 7-3 in Tampa. Bills edge the Rams 37-34 in overtime to close out week five of the NFL season on Monday Night Football. Packers confirming they'll play the rest of the season without defensive lineman Javon Hargrave, lost with a torn Achilles. Packers edge rusher Micah Parsons won't be back to face his former team this week.
23: As soon as they give us the green light, he'll be out there. So that hasn't happened yet, you know, but I think we're getting closer.
20: Packers coach Matt LaFleur hopeful Parsons will be able to return soon, but it won't be against the Cowboys on Sunday night. Bill Scott, Wisconsin Radio Network.
8: Thank you, Bill. 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
25: On the 46 of Wisconsin, fourth and one, shot against that little boy. Vic hands off Parrish, and Mason Posa stops him short. Joseph, quarterback draw to the 45, breaks free, 40, 35, 30. Joseph's got wheels at the 20, 10, 5, touchdown, Wisconsin.
26: Coming up on Saturday, the Badgers travel to Los Angeles to take on UCLA. 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

0: Good morning, 847. It's still 58 and mostly cloudy. Let's go. Let's get that thing moving up a little bit. High of 70 eventually today, which is still about 10 degrees above the norm. Dave Edwards here this morning with AM Fox Valley Tuesday edition. We had some pretty fair dense fog in some locations this morning, but that probably is kind of rectifying itself a little bit here. I settled in, and it's always weird, in a sense, to get a 4 o'clock start time. You don't get that very much in baseball, do you? Usually it's either a 1 o'clock or 2:30, something like that, or the 6 or 7 or 8. But we got to go in yesterday in Game 2 against the Dodgers, and I'm just kind of dialing in and taking a look, and the excitement in the stands was off the charts again. And seeing front row Amy, she's right there with her shades on and everything else, and watching every single pitch and logging in her book and everything else. And the Dodgers get first blood because Mookie Betts was kind of a hound on the base paths. And Logan Henderson inexplicably threw a bad pickoff attempt over there, and then Mookie eventually scored. It was 1-0. And then up comes William Contreras.
1: 2-2 coming. Line in the left, a base hit. They'll send Terang around third, and this game is tied.
0: Okay, so you're 1-1. It's early. We're just kind of getting settled into our seats, right? Well, eventually, the Dodgers take the lead again, and then Christian Yelich steps in.
1: New pitch. Breaking ball. Lined in the center. That's going to get down for a base hit. Hamilton is in. Around third is Terang. He will score. It's a two-run single for Christian Yelich. Oh, captain, my captain. The Brewers take the 3-2 lead.
0: So there you go. After trailing 2-1, you're right back up 3-2. The Dodgers did, yes, manage to get the lead back eventually. And then you're kind of, you know, scratching and clawing your way back up again. And, oh, yes, William Contreras again.
1: Here's a fly to center that's deep. Going back, his paw is turning. Goodbye! We're tied! William Contreras is third of the postseason. 4-4 game in the fifth. Oh, baby, what a shot.
0: Yeah, he got his arms extended on that one. That one, he just watched it. Because every now and then when you hit one that far, it's like a viewing experience. So here we are. It's 4-4, and guess who came up next?
1: Lined in the shallow left. It's down, a base hit, and the Brewers have a 5-4 lead. Contreras, with his third hit of the day, knocks out Brock Stewart, and a pitching change is coming.
0: Obviously, that was a couple innings after he hit the home run. But then it's just one thing after another, a little bit of a snowball effect.
1: Swing, and a base hit in right center by Terang. The Brewers lead by a couple. It's 6-4. He's got two hits tonight and another postseason RBI, and you hear the blare of the trumpets for Contreras.
0: Okay, and then that makes it 6-4 with Terang's base hit. And Jake Bowers, who honestly has not had much of a series or a postseason just yet, he had an at-bat earlier in the game. What was it, 12 pitches? He was fouling it off and fouling it off. And then finally worked a walk. This time around, though, he delivered.
1: Little flare, shallow center. It is a base hit. Terang around third. Ball is bobbled by Páez. Over to third goes Contreras. It's 7-4 Brewers.
0: I'm going to play that for you again. Take a listen to the crowd in the background here.
1: Little flare, shallow center. It is a base hit. Terang around third. Ball is bobbled by Páez. Over to third goes Contreras. It's 7-4 Brewers.
0: Have you ever had an opportunity to hear the Brewers radio network almost completely washed out by the crowd? I mean, the guys had to almost yell to get that out. Okay, so it sets up. Now, Dustin May, JoJo Romero, Abner Uribe, and Aaron Ashby retired the last 15 Dodger batters in order.
1: 2-2 from Ashby. Got him swinging. Ball game over. The Brewers take a commanding 2-0 lead back to Los Angeles.
0: You know, I made a mention of this earlier to Steve Balon when we talked about weather, and I said, hey, we're hearing from a lot of people that were just absolutely amazed at how the Brewers fans have just gotten into every pitch, every out, everything that's going on in that stadium. And let's face it, when you haven't been to one since 1982, we're kind of starved for one. So here you go, a chance to get 2 up now and maybe 3 up tomorrow night in L.A. I know Robert Gasser is going to be pitching for the Brewers. I think there's kind of a doubt as to what's going to happen in Game 4 because you're not really going to have any arms that have already thrown ready to go, so that could be an interesting night.
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9: We're heading into a cooling trend. Today, not as warm. A high of 70, patchy early fog, otherwise clouds and some sun. Tonight, a low of 52, mostly cloudy with isolated showers. And it feels more fall-like tomorrow. Wednesday's high 61 with mostly cloudy skies. From the WBY First Alert Weather Center, I'm meteorologist Steve Baylock.
0: Well, we're just kind of hanging here. We're still at 58. I think we're going to need to get the sun back out if we're going to try to obtain that 70-degree mark that we're heading to. It's still west at about 11 to 22 on the winds here this morning. Green Bay, 57 now in Oshkosh, joining us at 58 points. It's 55 at 62 right now in Manitowoc.
10: 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There are a few things you want to do to write an effective goal. The first one is to set a goal that motivates you. Make sure it is something that is important to you. Your chances at success are not as great if you don't feel motivated. The second tip is to set a SMART goal. And SMART is an acronym you may have heard before. S stands for specific. What is it specifically that you want to accomplish? M is for measurable. How will you know you are making progress or have made progress or have achieved your goal? A is achievable or obtainable. Is your goal realistic with effort and commitment that you accept forward? R is for relevant. Why is this goal significant to your life? T is time-based. When will you achieve this goal? Is it a short-term, long-term, or do you have one of each? The third tip is to write out potential obstacles and, more importantly, the solutions. Number four, write your goals down to see on a daily basis. And finally, number five, celebrate your success. And that's this week's YMCA Health Minute.
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11: President Donald Trump announces the federal government will provide $17.9 million for tornado relief efforts in the Fox Cities. Trump announced the funding on his Truth Social site. The state had requested a federal disaster declaration for parts of Menasha, Fox Crossing, Nina, and Appleton following the July 27th tornado.
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9: From ABC News Tech Trends. Today, Apple holds its latest hardware event, which it's calling Welcome Home. Refreshes of the Apple HomePod Mini smart speaker and the Apple TV box are in the cards, as is a new smart home display that would join similar devices from Google and Amazon as Apple tries to burnish its larger smart home efforts. Meta has launched two new AI models. In internal testing, the company says Muse Wonder and Muse Wonderful are competitive with the best frontier models from OpenAI and Anthropic. Meta also says they'll eventually be used to underpin its popular new Muse AI agent. And Google is trying to split the difference between a simple fitness tracker and a smartwatch with the Fitbit Air. The company says it can recognize and track up to 100 different activities like running and biking, and thanks to a tiny OLED screen, it can also display messages and navigation directions. The Fitbit Air starts at just under $180. With Tech Trends, I'm Mike Dabusky, ABC News.
8: It's Milwaukee Brewers playoff baseball on WHBY.
0: And as mentioned throughout the morning, the American League gets their Game 2 coming up tonight with Cleveland. And also the Tampa Bay Rays. We'll get back at it tomorrow night. It'll be around 6:30 for the pregame. First pitch will probably be about 7:05 tomorrow night right here on WHBY. Go Crew!

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1: From ABC News, I'm Sherry Preston. Newly appointed White House Press Secretary Katie Zachariah making news during her very first White House press briefing, saying minutes ago that U.S. Ambassador to Greece Kimberly Guilfoyle will be asked to leave.
2: We have asked Ambassador Guilfoyle to resign. She has been a wonderful asset to the team, and we wish her well.
1: Guilfoyle is now battling corruption allegations, including that she allegedly tried to pressure a Trump donor to pay off her $100,000 Amex bill ahead of her confirmation hearing. He's now checked into the hospital. Pope Leo having surgery today in Rome to remove a nodule on his lung. ABC's Tom Sufi Burridge with more.
3: He will be operated on this afternoon to remove that lung nodule. It's an abnormality, a small abnormality on his lung. Now, remember, medical experts say these lung nodules are pretty common. They can be caused by scarring, inflammation, infection.
1: Once the operation has been performed, tests will be carried out to make sure the nodule is not cancerous. President Trump's off to Alaska today following Monday's rally in Ohio.
4: Trump stumping for Vivek Ramaswamy, who's in a tight race with Amy Acton for governor, and Senator John Husted, who's behind former Democratic Senator Sherrod Brown. Trump is spending the week crisscrossing the country, visiting Alaska, Arizona, Montana, and Georgia. And he says he'll visit Kansas soon, too. All states he won in 2024.
1: ABC's Mary Bruce. 9 roller coasters at Six Flags amusement parks nationwide have been shut down temporarily after a man died after falling from the top of the Goliath coaster at Six Flags over Georgia. As he fell, he hit Logan Connor's car.
5: Every time I close my eyes, I just see that man in the air. Like when he locked eyes with us.
1: Another Six Flag coaster at the park in Southern California shut down after allegations of brain injuries among riders. 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
1: Where do things stand on the proposed public execution of Fort Hood mass shooter Nidal Hassan? As far as showing it publicly, ABC's Jim Ryan reports it's still unclear what'll happen.
7: The debate has YouTube in an uncomfortable spot. Many government agencies use that service to stream their live and pre-recorded events. But YouTube has policies prohibiting violent or gory content unless the video is deemed to be in the public interest. The compromise might be to make the firing squad execution of Nidal Hassan an age-restricted event.
1: ICE arrests have been turning violent recently with a new video showing an emotional encounter in New Jersey. A man getting yanked from his car as his wife and children plead with officers to let him go.
8: Come on, y'all. It's the kids. She got the baby.
9: Man's wife holding one child as she tries to block ICE agents from putting her husband into their car. A little boy clinging on to him. Eventually, agents arresting the man identified by Homeland Security officials as John Mikhail Correa Sengucho, who they say was living in the U.S. illegally and had multiple traffic infractions.
1: It's ABC Chief Law and Justice Correspondent Pierre Thomas. J.P. Morgan Chase, Citigroup, Wells Fargo, and Goldman Sachs all reporting higher profits from a year ago. However, on earnings calls today, all are warning about the long-term impact of higher interest rates and higher prices if inflation isn't brought under control. Sherry Preston, ABC News.
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13: Good morning. It's a mostly cloudy 58 degrees at 9:05. I'm Landon Moore. The Appleton Area School Board gets a preliminary update on the proposed 2026-27 budget. Executive Director of Finance, Holly Burb, says the ending general fund balance from the 2025-26 budget is finishing on the plus side.
14: We are looking at a total revenues of $244,651,000 and a total in expenses of $243,814,000, leaving us with an estimated positive net income or change in fund balance of about $837,000.
13: The Appleton School Board is now preparing budget books and public notices on the budget. The board is set to hold its annual budget hearing, final budget approval, and setting of the tax levy on October 26th. UW Oshkosh is working on a new three-year strategic plan. Oshkosh Infinite is meant to help the university adapt to changing demographics and technology. The goals include fostering an inclusive student experience and positioning UWO as a first-choice institution. The plan also focuses on bringing more non-traditional students to campus. A jury is seated in the trial of a Manitowoc man accused of ordering the punishment that resulted in the death of his great-nephew. Seven men and seven women will hear the case of Timothy Households, who was charged in Manitowoc County Court with child neglect with the consequence of death, contributing to child neglect causing death, and child abuse intentionally causing harm. According to the criminal complaint, Households ordered his son Damien to punish 7-year-old Ethan Households for failing to memorize Bible passages in April of 2018. The boy was made to carry a log around the yard until he collapsed into a snowbank and died of hypothermia. Timothy Hauschultz's trial had been delayed for years, while Damien's legal charges made their way through the court system, as both prosecutors and the defense wanted him to testify at his father's trial. The trial is scheduled to last 2 weeks. First responders were busy during Sunday's Green Bay Packers game. Members of the Green Bay Metro Fire Department responded to 16 medical calls at Lambeau Field, with 4 people being taken to the hospital. Meanwhile, Green Bay police were called 15 times, ejecting 7 fans. No arrests were made. Coming up after the break, the latest on the race for Attorney General. WHBY News is brought to you by Hooper Law Office.
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13: Similar messages on flock safety cameras from candidates for state attorney general. On WISN's Up Front, incumbent Democrat Josh Call says he's worried about Wisconsin becoming a surveillance state.
16: What I would like to see are rules in place that first make clear what types of offenses and situations the cameras can be used in.
13: Republican Fond du Lac District Attorney Eric Toney says there need to be guardrails on law enforcement officers who use the cameras for investigations.
17: One of the things that I'd like to see is having a specific penalty on the books for those that misuse that type of data to help act as a deterrent.
13: Both candidates agreed the legislature needs to step in and make a decision on automated surveillance systems rather than forcing local communities to navigate laws and rules on their use. And Milwaukee County is limiting features on digital communication tablets at one of 2 county corrections facilities. Reporter Raymond Newport has the latest.
18: County Executive David Crowley announced Friday his office is suspending use of online messaging on digital tablets at the Community Reintegration Center. Those tablets are meant for use by jail residents to communicate with family and loved ones, among other features, but there have been instances of abuse. Crowley says his order can only extend to the CRC and that the Sheriff's Department must make a call regarding the use of tablets at the jail. The issue has become a flashpoint in the governor's race, where Republican candidate Congressman Tom Tiffany says Democrat Crowley dragged his feet on issuing a ruling on the tablets until it became a campaign issue. Raymond Newpert, Wisconsin Radio Network.
13: Coming up at 9:31, Wisconsin domestic violence victims have a new way to apply for restraining orders. I'm Landon Moore, WHBY News.
19: Wait, Landon, did I hear you correctly? There were no arrests at the Bears-Packer game?
13: That's right.
19: Well, we got to try harder. How many people kicked out?
13: Seven.
19: Okay, how many of them, do we know who they were?
13: We don't.
19: Oh, I'd like to know who.
13: Yeah, me too.
19: But there were a couple of arrests that you may not have been aware of. There were a couple defensive backs for Chicago for impersonating a secondary. They were kicked out.
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22: Some fog this morning, mainly north and east of the Fox Cities. Clouds and some sun. Not as warm as yesterday, a high of 70. Tonight, mostly cloudy, patchy fog, isolated showers, low of 52. Tomorrow, Wednesday, seasonably mild, a high of 61, and mostly cloudy. From the WBY First Alert Weather Center, I'm meteorologist Steve Alon.
19: I keep looking for the breaks to show me that maybe we're about to get back to partly sunny, but it's not quite happening, is it? It's still mostly cloudy and 57 now. That west wind has been picking up. Let's see, we're at 13 mile an hour sustained up to about 2022. Let me just double check and see how that's going to go. It is actually supposed to slowly wane as the day goes along. So maybe by the end of the afternoon, it's back to, you know, maybe 5 to 10 or so. Again, 57, Green Bay 58, Oshkosh 59.
23: David Crowley has told us exactly who he is. On illegal immigration, his own words say it all.
24: And when it comes down to the immigrants, and when it comes down to the LGBTQ community, I always say, I'm not an ally, I'm an accomplice. I'm gonna be with you no matter what.
23: Crowley says he'd make Wisconsin a sanctuary state and make you foot the bill for benefits for illegal immigrants. In Dane County, a repeat drunk driver here illegally killed two teenagers.
24: I'm an accomplice.
23: In Fond du Lac, an illegal immigrant tied up and blindfolded a 12-year-old girl to rape her.
24: I'm an accomplice.
23: In Milwaukee, a drunk illegal immigrant killed a Special Olympian on his way to church with his parents.
24: I'm an accomplice.
23: David Crowley said it himself.
24: I'm not an ally, I'm an accomplice. I'm gonna be with you no matter what.
23: David Crowley, fighting for illegal immigrants, not you.
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19: Well, it may be deceiving. Of late, we've been in the 80s so much, you don't even really think about fall and eventually winter, but you know what's coming, sweatshirt weather. In fact, later this week, it's supposed to be in the 50s. Nighttime lows could hit into the upper 20s to around 30. 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
26: With the Bloomberg Small Business Report, I'm John Tucker. Facing state-imposed water restrictions and an oversupply of grapes, second-generation California winery owner Stuart Wolf is one of those betting on agave. He's planted about 550 acres over 4 years on his land. California vendors are struggling with a precipitous drop in wine consumption. Wine sales contracted 5% last year, the most among alcoholic beverages. Most California wineries operate as small businesses, with roughly 82 to 90% of the state's producers classified as small operations. Wolf says California's love of tequila was one of the reasons he was so enamored with planting agave and pivoted. The spiky blue-green succulent used for centuries in Mexico to make tequila is cheaper to plant and cultivate. But it's a labor-intensive process, and agave plants are slow-growing and generally harvested 5 years or more after being planted. And a lot can change over that period. That's the Bloomberg Small Business Report.
0: You know, I used to think all money managers were the same until I spoke with Fisher Investments.
2: Really? 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
19: You know, we're down a little bit in the markets right now. Interesting, because the Dow futures were just zooming, and now it's down 42 in actual trading. S&P 500 down 4. NASDAQ right now trending down 8. So that's actually kind of stabilized. Interesting. Oil is down about a quarter, 93.51 is what we are seeing. And by the way, it looks like the White House has indeed asked. It hasn't done it like firmly, but asking Ambassador Kimberly Guilfoyle to resign. Instead of being fired. It's 9:16 WHBY. It's a sports update coming up as we head west with a 2-0 lead.
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6: The Brewers head to Los Angeles with a 2-0 lead in the NLCS after knocking off LA 7-4 at AmFam Field on Monday. I'm Bill Scott with sports. William Contreras, 3-for-4 with a homer and 3 RBIs to lead the offensive charge, and the Brewers bullpen tossing 5 innings of perfect relief. Jojo Romero.
7: Yeah, you know, I think it's just the mentality we have to keep the line moving and, to hold the line out there, but to keep the line moving in the sense of, you know, next guy that goes in there, just focusing on what the job is. And, just going out there and executing.
6: Brewer relievers have allowed just one run in 28 and two-thirds innings during the first 6 games of the National League playoffs. Game 3 of that best-of-7 series is tomorrow night in Los Angeles. Game 1 of the ALCS belongs to Cleveland. The Guardians knocked off the Rays 7-3 in Tampa. Packers have the day off today, then start preparing tomorrow for their Sunday night matchup with the Dallas Cowboys at Lambeau Field. Bill Scott, Wisconsin Radio Network.
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0: My thoughts exactly. New Radicals here. It's 921 at WHBY. Happy Tuesday. It's Tuesday, right? Yeah. I just want to make sure I got my days right here. We are in the Myron Construction Studio. Still kind of looking out the window, seeing mostly cloudy. We had a lot of sun early, and then it kind of clouded up for a while. I thought I'd bring this up real quick because I know this time of year, we usually think of, the middle of October, 50s, 60s, people going to see the leaves change, etc. But it's been so doggone warm that you're doing your summertime thing here instead of worrying about fall stuff. But the fall colors, the Travel Wisconsin Fall Color Report, most of much northern Wisconsin's at peak right now, or it's at least 90 to 95%. So we're talking Florence County and Hurley, Marinette County, Cable, Boulder Junction, those kind of places. Around here, we're getting there. You can tell. We have a lot changing here. In Appleton, it's considered about 40%, 60% in around the Oshkosh area. Green Bay's at about 40%. And then you, obviously, as you're heading toward the southern part of the state, it's nowhere near that much. But just so you know, this is about the best time. And when you think about it, especially if you're going to go well to the north, you might want to hustle because it's already at 90, 95, even in some cases near 100% of the fall colors are peaking. All right, 922. I wanted to get to this because I promised I'd play this for you. This is kind of interesting because I know a lot of us that are aware of what's going on in aviation. One of the biggest mysteries is whatever happened to Amelia Earhart's plane as she and Fred Noonan were trying to make this flight around the world and set a record. And of course, Amelia had already set records going across the country and a few other things. And something happened to the plane. Their communications, I think their array was damaged on one of the takeoffs. And so it made it hard for them to talk to anyone, to keep in touch so that they could safely navigate this plane flight. And then eventually the plane went down and hasn't really truly been spotted for sure, 100% for sure. But there's a new expedition that's looking for it.
1: And one last thing. So if I asked you to name some famous aviators, there's a couple big names that jump to mind, right? You've got Wilbur and Orville, the Wright brothers. You've got Charles Lindbergh. And you've got Amelia Earhart. Earhart set a ton of records over the course of her time as an aviator. She became the first woman to fly solo over 14,000 feet in 1922. 10 years later, she became the first woman to fly across the Atlantic Ocean on her own. Only the second person ever to do that, behind Charles Lindbergh. Later that same year, she flew across the continental U.S. by herself. Yep, another first for a woman. Just a couple years later, she flew from Hawaii to California solo. No qualifier needed here. She was the first person ever to do that. Along the way, Earhart racked up awards like the Distinguished Flying Cross, given to her by Congress, or the National Geographic Medal, given to her by President Herbert Hoover, and documented by Pathé Gazette.
2: The whole of America is proud of you and your performance.
3: I do thank you sincerely.
1: But if there's one dark cloud that's hung over the Earhart story, it's the mystery of what happened to her. Again, from Pathé Gazette.
4: Only a short time ago, Amelia Earhart checked over every detail of her $80,000 flying laboratory in preparation for her round-the-world flight.
1: In 1937, Earhart embarked on her most daring journey yet, an attempt to do what no one had ever done before, circumnavigate the entire world by plane. Her and her navigator, Fred Noonan, made it more than 22,000 miles into that journey, until...
4: Then to a waiting world came news of disaster, as the plane failed to reach tiny Howland Island in mid-Pacific.
1: Earhart and Noonan disappeared somewhere over the Pacific. Despite one of the biggest search and rescue efforts ever undertaken until that point, no one has been able to find the plane, let alone any trace of the two people on it. But that hasn't stopped one intrepid crew from trying.
5: I think it's a really good chance that this is the record of the Electra that was flown there in 1937 by Amelia Earhart.
1: That's Rick Pettigrew with the Archaeological Legacy Institute. He's one of the leaders of an expedition to a remote island in the Pacific Ocean called Nikumaroro. That's where his team of researchers believe, thanks to satellite images, the remains of that Lockheed Electra plane might be hiding.
5: Visually, we have imagery from recent satellite pictures, a helicopter video of 2001, aerial photographs from 1938 taken by the New Zealand military. So all the evidence put together points to this spot as the likely location of the Electra.
1: That plane, by the way, is also known as the Flying Laboratory. It was built with the help of Purdue University. The school's Steve Schultz is also on the expedition and says Earhart's legacy looms large at the school.
6: Her pioneering spirit is, we like to say, is really part of our culture, part of the Boilermaker spirit.
1: The team successfully arrived at the island yesterday after an 830 nautical mile journey. Today is going to be all about clearing vegetation, getting equipment set up. Time is of the essence here. This is only a five-day trip. Weather and ocean conditions change fast in this part of the world. And that's not the only challenge they're facing. This is from an expedition there a couple years ago, documented by National Geographic.
7: Up to 3 feet across and weighing in at over 9 pounds, coconut crabs are the largest on Earth.
1: Yeah, it turns out thousands of these giant crabs live on Nikumaroro. This is from an expedition a couple years ago where researchers found these crabs can actually climb trees, plucking birds off branches for a light lunch. When scientists left half a pig carcass out for research purposes, it took the crabs of the island, helped by their strawberry hermit crab cousins, just a week to devour the whole thing, carrying the bones back to their underground lairs. Here's how one of the researchers in that Nat Geo piece explained it.
8: And the results are about the most disgusting thing you've ever seen. But it is very enlightening.
1: It is enlightening, not just because these crabs are forcing the crew of the expedition to sleep on the boat every night, but also because they might be key to finding the remains of Earhart and Noonan. Again, from Nat Geo.
9: So right now, the biggest hypothesis is to see if we can find a crab burrow with the remains of some human right at the site. That would be, like, unbelievable.
1: A lot of our fascination with Amelia Earhart focuses on the end of her story, but that shouldn't take away from everything that came before. In between all the high-flying adventures and ticker tape parades, Earhart also helped found the 99s, an international organization dedicated to the advancement of female pilots, which still exists today. And according to Purdue's Steve Schultz, her influence stretches even further than our atmosphere.
6: She laid the foundation as an advisor to the aeronautical engineering program that paved the way for the likes of Neil Armstrong and other members of our Cradle of Astronauts.
1: It's an incredible

0: Isolated showers, and it feels more fall-like tomorrow. Wednesday's high 61 with mostly cloudy skies. From the WBY First Alert Weather Center, I'm meteorologist Steve Balog.
1: Yeah, we're still trying to see if we can break through some sunshine here before we get later in the morning. And the end of the afternoon, we should see more of it, but it's not quite there yet. Mostly cloudy, 58, and we've had a west wind this morning. It's still blowing 14 to 26.
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3: For the 46 of Wisconsin, fourth and one, shotgun snap, and LaVoyevic hands off Parrish, and Mason Posa stops him short. Joseph, quarterback draw to the 45, breaks free, 40, 35, 30. Joseph's got wheels at the 20, 10, 5, touchdown, Wisconsin.
4: Coming up on Saturday, the Badgers travel to Los Angeles to take on UCLA. 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
1: Chicago, the group. More successful of late than Chicago, the football team. Not rubbing it in or anything. 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
5: ABC News, I'm Sherry Preston. Newly appointed White House Press Secretary Katie Zacharias says President Trump will ask U.S. Ambassador to Greece, Kimberly Guilfoyle, to resign. Guilfoyle has been under scrutiny since reports surfaced that she asked a Trump donor to pay off her $100,000 American Express bill before her confirmation hearings. Pope Leo, it's believed, is undergoing surgery right now to remove a nodule on his lung. ABC's Tom Sufi Burridge with more from Rome.
6: We saw Pope Leo departing the Vatican. He waved at the cameras and then making a short drive across Rome to the city's Gemelli Hospital, where popes receive medical care. And we saw him going in. He looked relaxed. He was smiling, shaking hands with hospital staff.
5: Several Six Flags roller coasters nationwide have been shut down in response to the fatal accident of the Goliath coaster at Six Flags over Georgia. A man thrown from the ride. He was killed. Several others were hurt. This is ABC News.
7: A century of covering the Fox City's biggest stories. 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
8: Good morning. It's a mostly cloudy 58 degrees at 9:31. I'm Landon Moore. The Clayton Town Board denies a reimbursement claim from a homeowner following an alleged zoning error. Casey Sipiorski accuses the town's building inspector of asking him to move a garage he was building, even though zoning had already been approved and construction was underway. According to the inspector, the structure needed to be relocated for drainage reasons. Sipiorski tells our TV partner Action 2 News that he spent more than $10,000 to move the garage and asked Clayton to cover about half of the cost.
9: The fact that they unanimously agreed that even though everything was laid out in black and white, that it was not my doing and that the wrong was done by the town building inspector, that they could vote to deny the claim, is just, they didn't represent me at all to the town. So there's really no representation, I feel, of the town between me and the government.
8: In a statement, the Clayton town attorney says that disallowing a claim, quote, is a standard procedural step under state law. Work is underway on a portion of Highway KK Calumet Street in the Darboy area. Crews will be repairing concrete on Double K Calumet between State Highway 441 and Coop Road. Various lanes will be closed. The work is expected to wrap up in mid-November. No one is hurt in a Green Bay house fire. Crews were called to the home in the 300 block of Windward Road around 4 o'clock Friday afternoon to find a hole in the kitchen floor and fire damage to the cabinets. Three pets were found dead inside. Damage is estimated at $195,000. The cause of the fire has not been released. Bond is set at $1.5 million for a Fond du Lac man charged with attempted first-degree intentional homicide. According to the criminal complaint, Justin Hamilton allegedly assaulted and threatened his wife and forced her to buy a handgun for him because he's a convicted felon. The criminal complaint also says Hamilton allegedly planned to shoot his wife and a man accused of having an affair with her. The complaint goes on to say Hamilton allegedly tried to break into the man's home and waited nearby. Hamilton's wife alerted police, who found him with a handgun and a switchblade. A preliminary hearing is set for November 5th. A former Manitowoc School District employee accused of having a sexual relationship with a student says she is not guilty. Courtney Haupt enters the plea in Manitowoc County Court to charges of grooming a child for sexual activity and sexual misconduct by school staff. Haupt was working as a special education paraprofessional at Lincoln High School when she allegedly had sexual contact with a 15-year-old boy over the summer. No trial date is set. Coming up after the break, Wisconsin domestic violence victims have a new way to apply for restraining orders. WHBY News Time is 9:34.
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1: Wisconsin domestic violence survivors can now apply for restraining orders online. That's now possible through a new portal, which eliminates lengthy paper forms. The portal opened statewide in September following an 8-county pilot program. Stephanie Prevost, Associate Director of Golden House, tells Action 2 News the portal allows domestic violence survivors to feel less intimidated when seeking help.
2: Imagine being scared. You're scared for your safety, which is the reason why you're doing a restraining order in the first place, and then being handed a packet of this big of a packet of paperwork. This new online system makes it much easier. It really is. It prompts people. It prompts the next things. It talks in plain language that everybody can understand.
1: The portal is available 24 hours a day and provides updates throughout the application process. And Marshfield Clinic, the Office of Children's Mental Health, and Wisconsin Out-of-School Time Alliance have partnered on a new website to provide teen mental health resources. Program coordinator Jennifer Smith with the Alliance says school pressure is one of the topics highlighted.
3: There's some recent data from teens in Wisconsin indicating that achievement culture and school pressures are a significant variable that is contributing to their stress, and so supporting young people in trying to mitigate that.
1: Head to the Wisconsin Out-of-School Time Alliance website for the Hub. News time is 9:36. I'm Landon Moore, WHBY News.
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5: Now, your First Alert weather on WHBY.
6: Some fog this morning, mainly north and east of the Fox Cities. Clouds and some sun. Not as warm as yesterday, a high of 70. Tonight, mostly cloudy, patchy fog, isolated showers, low of 52. Tomorrow, Wednesday, seasonably mild, a high of 61, and mostly cloudy. From the WBY First Alert Weather Center, I'm meteorologist Steve Alon.
7: It is still mostly cloudy. We're at 58. The west wind just kind of gets a little stiff. For as we go here, 14 to 25 in general now for that west wind. And as we get to about noon or so, it looks like it'll slowly start to taper off after that. But we have a ways to go here yet this morning. It is 61 now in Oshkosh and 59 Green Bay. So it's kind of hanging where it's been most of the morning here, at least a good share of it. 9:38 now with WHBY. Market's on the way here in a moment. We'll see how we're doing after kind of a big jump early, kind of settling in now.
8: David Crowley has told us exactly who he is. On illegal immigration, his own words say it all.
9: And when it comes down to the immigrants, and when it comes down to the LGBTQ community, I always say, I'm not an ally, I'm an accomplice. I'm gonna be with you no matter what.
8: Crowley says he'd make Wisconsin a sanctuary state and make you foot the bill for benefits for illegal immigrants. In Dane County, a repeat drunk driver here illegally killed two teenagers.
9: I'm an accomplice.
8: In Fond du Lac, an illegal immigrant tied up and blindfolded a 12-year-old girl to rape her.
9: I'm an accomplice.
8: in Milwaukee, a drunk illegal immigrant killed a Special Olympian on his way to church with his parents.
9: I'm an accomplice.
8: David Crowley said it himself.
9: I'm not an ally, I'm an accomplice. I'm gonna be with you no matter what.
8: David Crowley, fighting for illegal immigrants, not you.
10: Paid for by Tiffany for Wisconsin.
11: And should be on baby step 6, where I'm paying off my mortgage early.
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13: I'm Nicole Murray with Your Money Now. Rising U.S. prices are squeezing household budgets, causing more Americans to fall behind on their debt payments. Federal Reserve Bank of New York data says that the share of seriously delinquent auto loan balances has hit a record high this year, while nearly 13% of credit card balances are seriously past due. Mercedes-Benz is recalling more than 30,000 vehicles over a brake line issue that could increase a driver's crash risk. The National Highway Traffic Safety Administration reports that the recall covers certain models of the luxury automaker made from 2022 to 2025. Getty Images said it will file for bankruptcy and go private after a restructuring agreement that the visual content provider expects to close by the end of the year. Reuters reports that the company plans to begin an expedited prepackaged Chapter 11 process in the coming weeks, a major reset after the collapse of its planned merger with rival Shutterstock. Stocks are slightly lower. That's Your Money Now.
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7: Looks like we're down here, not a bunch, but we're down. NASDAQ's off about 8, Dow 16, S&P 500 is down just a couple. So that's interesting because the Dow in the futures was way up and now it's just kind of evened out. Oil is down about a dime now at 93.62. Now, again, that was down quite a bit earlier. So as the trading day continues, kind of leveling off a bit here on this Tuesday. Not a bad thing, I guess. 9:42. WHBY. Don't forget Guardians and Rays game 2 tonight as the National League has the night off, the travel day, and the Brewers and Dodgers will get back at it coming up tomorrow night for their game 3. Guardians and Rays game 2 tonight.
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19: Zach Morris filling in for Jonathan Krause. Coming up this afternoon at 4, we'll have the biggest local news stories with Terry Kovarik. In sports, we'll recap game 2 of the NLCS series with the Milwaukee Brewers and the Los Angeles Dodgers. And we'll have our live alert chat with meteorologist David Ernst from First Alert Weather. 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

0: WHBY. It's just about up to 9:44, about 15, 16 minutes to go here in AM Fox Valley before Haley takes over with Focus Fox Valley. I've had a couple of different stories about the flu of late. Getting your flu vaccine, you know, that this year might be a little bit tougher than recent years. I saw something, what was it, about 3.6% of flu tests came back positive in early October. That's compared to 0.6% at the same time last year. 3.6 now, 0.6 last year. So you can see, yeah, this is, and it's not like it's going off the charts here, but it is, the flu is a little bit more prevalent than maybe it was about this time last year. We'll get to a couple things here in a second, but I also wanted to mention, I don't know if you've been watching this situation in Washington, D.C., at the East Potomac Golf Links. A federal judge is not happy because apparently over the weekend, the Park Service there started cutting down trees like crazy. Hundreds of them. Nearly 430 trees of the course were taken down. You see, President Trump wants to overhaul that area and make this golf course something really nice, like almost like one of his other golf courses, which he has had a penchant of actually having some pretty interesting courses. But apparently this federal judge is extremely upset with the Department of Justice because they did not do what they were told to do. She has rebuked them and said that they need to stop immediately about taking any further trees down, including any routine maintenance until at least Tuesday, which would be today at 2 o'clock, before she considers any further steps. Because again, it looks like you go out, you cause the train wreck, and then you ask for forgiveness for it afterwards, which we've seen more than once, haven't we now? In Tennessee, they're still trying to sort out what exactly happened. And it's still, when you think about it, you're supposed to finish an execution of a woman on death row. It's been there for a long time. And then it just didn't go well. Now we're starting to hear some of the reports.
1: The 911 calls that have just been made public from the botched execution of inmate Krista Pike in Tennessee. You will hear what they say on those calls amid the confusion. Here's Stephanie Ramos.
2: Tonight, newly released 911 calls capture the confusion after Tennessee prison officials failed to execute death row inmate Krista Pike.
3: They did try to do an execution and it failed.
2: In 911 audio, Pike's defense attorney telling the dispatcher Pike is still alive after two lethal injections.
4: She's still alive and breathing and needs immediate life-saving care.
2: First responders racing to the prison, trying to get answers.
5: We're trying to figure out, like, because they called in for the fire department.
6: We didn't call anybody. I would have been the one to call you guys. We didn't call anyone.
2: The calls released more than 10 days after the convicted killer's botched execution.
7: They're carrying out execution tonight and subject has not passed away.
2: Lawyers say prison staff used at least 7 needles to try and gain access to her arms.
8: These very caustic lethal injection chemicals, pentobarbital, leached into the surrounding tissues, causing chemical burns.
2: Tonight, Pike is now back behind bars in prison getting treatment. Her lawyers have said she has been able to take steps but remains mentally foggy.
9: David, officials maintain they followed the state's protocol for executions. In the aftermath, the governor has paused all executions in the state.
0: It's truly remarkable when you look at that situation. I mean, here, first of all, remarkable that you had a woman on death row, which doesn't happen very often. But yet they botched the actual execution to the point where they have to then try to save her life and then send her back to prison to do what? To go through this whole thing again? Because now, obviously, with pausing of any executions, you probably are not going to be going down that road again to do it chemically. So then what's the next step? Are you still going to try to, quote unquote, kill her after you saved her?
10: 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Plus, we'll tell the tale of how America went from scraping the bottom of the barrel to launching 6 ships a day during World War II. We're telling the tale of the great arsenal of democracy. You won't want to miss the next episode of Our American Stories.
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0: It's 949 WHBY, Tuesdays AM Fox Valley, here at the Myron Construction Studio. Now, seeing a few gaps in the clouds. Maybe we'll get some blue as we go here. And eventually we will, it looks like, toward the afternoon. We're still stuck at 58. We've been right 57 to 59 pretty much most of the morning here after that front moved through last night that brought some rain, predominantly north of here, you know, from Shawano over to the lakeshore, that kind of thing, but not much here at all. Maybe a rain chance, and it's starting to look like Steve was talking about Thursday being kind of a rainy afternoon into the evening, so we'll see when we get there. On this Tuesday, I saw some of the video, and maybe you did as well, of the attacks by the Houthi rebels on the airport in Saudi Arabia at Riyadh. I mean, people died there, and you see, this was a direct shot. There was no doubt about it. They were going directly at the airport.
1: As we've been talking about for months now, the war in Iran is actually way bigger than just what's going on in Iran. Over the last week, 20 people have been killed in attacks on the airport in Riyadh, Saudi Arabia, according to that country's General Authority of Civil Aviation. It all comes after Saudi Arabia launched a new offensive against Houthi rebels in Yemen, retaliation, they say, for the Houthis encroaching on their territory near the Bab el Mandeb Strait, a crucial waterway for shipping traffic. It all threatens the stability of an already pretty unstable region, and now President Trump says the U.S. may be about to get involved. Let's bring in ABC's chief foreign correspondent Ian Pannell to explain all this. Ian, can we just rewind here? Can you remind us why the Saudis and the Houthis are fighting?
2: Yeah, it's a very good question, because although we've been focused on these latest attacks on the airport in Riyadh, the reality is this has been going on for a long time. But what we've been witnessing right now is an escalation, because you've got this ongoing proxy war, if you like, taking place in neighboring Yemen, also part of the Gulf, but it's the poor part of the Gulf, between the Houthi rebels, who are backed by Iran, and the government of Yemen, which is backed by Saudi Arabia. And the Saudis have been escalating their attacks against the Houthis, who in turn have actually been escalating their retaliatory strikes, but also advancing on the ground. So moving to key positions on the ground near the sea, which threaten crucial waterways. And as we've seen over the last week, now moving from just striking Saudi oil facilities and pipelines to now starting to target the King Khaled International Airport in Riyadh, the Saudi capital. And those strikes escalating to the point where over the weekend, a cruise missile is seen on CCTV exploding on the domestic terminal at the airport. You can see the terminal is full of passengers, many of them wearing the white clothes that show that they're going on the Hajj, the Islamic pilgrimage to Mecca. And it's absolutely packed. They're going through security. And then next minute, you see this huge flash and total panic as people are running. Now, 13 people were killed in the strike. One American was killed on the strike on Saturday, together with four Saudis and a bunch of other nationalities. And as you say, a total of 20 people killed. So the reality on Monday was that the airport is closed, that the FAA, the Federal Aviation Authority, is advising U.S. planes flying into or over Saudi to take extra precautions. Schools in Riyadh have now switched to online lessons. And I think there had been a sense in Saudi Arabia that the authorities were trying to downplay these strikes by the Houthis, in some senses trying to ignore them so there wasn't general alarm or panic. Well, now that's just unavoidable, because people are getting sirens going off on their phones. Many people are being told to work from home. Kids aren't going to school, and you can't fly out. In fact, the U.S. Embassy has warned U.S. citizens to get in touch if they're trying to get out of Saudi Arabia. And we may see a repetition of what we saw elsewhere in the Gulf, where people are having to drive hundreds of miles to safer countries like Qatar to be able to get on a plane and get out of the region. So this is no longer a problem that the Saudis can ignore.
1: Right. As you said, the Saudis had this perception that they'd been trying to maybe downplay the seriousness of some of this. Obviously, given the disruptions to life, that seems to be kind of out the window now. Saudi Arabia has also been really trying to position itself as this global hub of industry and trade and technology and other things. I imagine this all puts a really big dent in that effort. What are we hearing from the Saudis on all this?
2: I mean, you're totally right. It has. It's been trying to open itself up as this kind of tourist idyll, as a business hub, as a tech hub. In fact, it has a major conference underway right now, taking place this week. Well, many of those industry leaders and politicians who were involved in the energy sector have been unable to go there or have been scared to go there for understandable reasons because of the high level of risk. And those that are there are now going to face severe problems in getting out. Now, the Saudis describe this as a serious attack.
3: The events of recent weeks are serious. Our response must be equally serious.
2: President Trump was asked about it. He obviously condemned the attacks, but was also asked directly, actually by one of our colleagues at ABC News, whether or not the US would consider helping the Saudis, as they've been asking for some considerable period of time now, for US assistance.
4: Have you decided whether to join the Saudi strikes on the Houthi?
5: We may. We're going to look at it.
4: How soon?
5: We just found out about the recent attack. So we'll make a decision. We move very quickly.
2: Now, to date, the U.S. has kept out of it. It actually signed a separate deal with the Houthis because it was concerned about potential Houthi attacks against U.S. Shipping in the region. Now, this time round, President Trump is saying, well, U.S. forces may get involved. But the reality is that the Saudis have been trying to push back the Houthis from the air, unsuccessfully so. You know, people deride the Houthis as this bunch of ragtag rebels in plastic shoes running around the deserts of Yemen. Well, you know, on one level, that may well look true, but the reality is they're also technologically very advanced. They get support from Iran. Their offensive capability has grown. And as the Iranians have shown in their war against the US and Israel, they're capable of using the power of asymmetric warfare. In other words, drones and missiles. Okay, they don't have the big warships that the US has. They don't have the fighter planes, but they don't need them. They can inflict economic pain and physical pain. Look at the damage to US military installations across the region. The damage to Gulf economies, to gas producing facilities, to oil producing facilities, to the global economy. And you very quickly come to the conclusion that you don't need this mighty army to be able to bring to a halt a much greater power. And that's what we're kind of seeing with the Iranian-US-Israeli conflict. And we're also now seeing with the Houthis and Saudi Arabia. So I think there would be huge risk for the US getting involved, because right now, the Houthis are in a position, because they've moved on the land, to threaten a second major waterway, the Bab el-Mandeb Strait, that is also now under threat from the Houthis. Now, the Houthis have said they will only attack Saudi vessels, but if the US gets involved, then any vessels carrying oil or goods for commerce will also be susceptible if they carry a US flag or they're sending goods to the US, and that will have a further disastrous impact on the economy.
0: That's Ian Pannell. Interesting discussion there. Because you start looking at all the dynamics that are causing our gas prices to be where they are and diesel to be where it is, home heating oil costs and all the goods that might come out of the Middle East as well. Not only are we focusing on Iran, now we have to deal with an Iran-backed Houthi rebel force that's creating a lot of conflict and a lot of concern and in some cases deaths, as we saw within the last day or two.
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7: We're heading into a cooling trend. Today, not as warm. A high of 70. Patchy early fog. Otherwise, clouds and some sun. Tonight, a low of 52. Mostly cloudy with isolated showers. And it feels more fall-like tomorrow. Wednesday's high, 61 with mostly cloudy skies. From the WBY First Alert Weather Center, I'm meteorologist Steve Balog.
0: Breaking out a bit of that sunshine new, kind of poking through a little bit. We'll go partly sunny now and 58 at WHBY.
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8: President Donald Trump announces the federal government will provide $17.9 million for tornado relief efforts in the Fox cities. Trump announced the funding on his Truth Social site. The state had requested a federal disaster declaration for parts of Menasha, Fox Crossing, Nina, and Appleton following the July 27th tornado.
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0: Okay, that's it for Tuesday AM Fox Valley, and that means Focus Fox Valley's coming up with Haley 10 Past next. Back on a Wednesday morning, we'll get up to date on everything that's going on. The ALCS will be in action tonight. Get ready for the Brewers and Dodgers Game 3. Latest news, check a forecast that's definitely going to be cooling as we get deeper in the week. Have yourself a great day.

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1: From ABC News, I'm Sherry Preston. The White House confirming minutes ago that U.S. Ambassador to Greece has politely been shown the door. ABC White House correspondent Karen Travers reports.
2: White House Press Secretary Katie Zachariah says Kimberly Guilfoyle has been asked to resign her position as U.S. Ambassador to Greece.
3: She has been a wonderful asset to the team, and we wish her well.
2: Guilfoyle was engaged to the president's son, Don Jr., for 4 years. She's facing corruption allegations, including that she allegedly tried to pressure a Trump donor to pay off her $100,000 credit card bill before her confirmation hearing. On Monday, the president said he was looking into firing Guilfoyle, saying, quote, "We're not happy." Karen Travers, ABC News, the White House.
1: Pope Leo undergoing surgery right now to remove a nodule on his lung. ABC's Tom Sophie Burridge is at the Vatican.
4: Once the operation has been performed this afternoon, we expect that tests can be carried out on that lung nodule that's been removed to determine whether it is cancerous.
1: The Pope expected to spend several days in the hospital. At least 9 Six Flag roller coasters nationwide are temporarily shut down following a man's fatal fall from the Goliath coaster at Six Flags over Georgia. With 3 weeks left until the midterms, the Department of Justice has searched the D.C. area home of Minnesota Democratic Congresswoman Ilhan Omar.
5: The DOJ has a long-standing unwritten rule avoiding taking public steps in politically sensitive investigations within 60 days of an election. But 3 weeks from the midterms, Homeland Security agents executing a search warrant authorized by a judge at Omar's Washington, D.C. area home Monday. In a statement, Omar calling it all political intimidation.
1: ABC's Jay O'Brien in Washington. The Supreme Court siding with the Trump administration and agreeing to hear arguments in a watchdog's lawsuit seeking public records about Elon Musk's Doge. The court last year concluded a judge who ordered the documents turned over ruled too broadly. You're listening to ABC News.
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1: Actress Selma Blair is facing charges. She's accused of attacking flight attendants on a plane from L.A. to New York over the weekend. Here's ABC's Will Reeves.
8: TMZ obtained audio of Blair screaming as she was removed from the plane upon landing at JFK International Airport.
9: No! They pulled upstairs down in person.
8: The actress was treated at Jamaica Hospital, then taken into custody.
1: Her team issued a statement saying she was experiencing a medical emergency. NASA celebrating another rover, this one going where none has gone before, at least on another planet. Perseverance breaking the Mars driving record with plenty of miles ahead, says ABC's Dave Packer.
10: Perseverance has traveled 28.1 miles on Mars, surpassing the record set by NASA's Opportunity rover. It took Perseverance just 5.5 years to reach the milestone, compared to nearly 15 years for Opportunity. The rover's autonomous navigation system allows it to choose its own path across the Martian landscape. NASA has extended the mission through at least 2028, giving Perseverance more time to explore some of the planet's oldest terrain. Dave Packer, ABC News.
1: Jury selection is beginning today in the federal hate crime trial of Peyton Gendron, the white supremacist who murdered 10 black people in a Buffalo, New York supermarket 4 years ago. Existing home sales up in September from August. However, the numbers show slower numbers compared to a year ago as mortgage rates rise. Sherry Preston, ABC News.
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14: Good morning. It's a mostly cloudy 60 degrees at 10:05. I'm Landon Moore. The Appleton Area School District will see some up and down movement in the proposed 2026-27 budget. In a preliminary hearing to the in a preliminary update to the school board, Executive Director of Finance Holly Burr says changes in student population and referendum funding for new positions are the contributing factors.
15: It does include approved wage increases, decrease in staffing due to the fact that we are still declining enrollment. Increase in staffing for referendum-approved positions. Now, the referendum approved $2 million for new staffing. However, we all know that you can't do $2 million on day one because 4 years of increases in benefits and increases in staffing costs, we would be over that budget then in 4 years.
14: The Appleton School Board is now preparing budget books and public notices on the budget. The board is set to hold its annual budget hearing, final budget approval, and setting of the tax levy on October 26th. UW Oshkosh is working on a new three-year strategic plan. Oshkosh Infinite is meant to help the university adapt to changing demographics and technology. The goals include fostering an inclusive student experience and positioning UWO as a first-choice institution. The plan also focuses on bringing in more non-traditional students to campus. A new online resource guides Wisconsin families to trusted teen mental health information. Wisconsin Out-of-School Time Alliance Program Coordinator Jennifer Smith.
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18: Some fog this morning, mainly north and east of the Fox Cities. Clouds and some sun. Not as warm as yesterday, a high of 70. Tonight, mostly cloudy, patchy fog, isolated showers, low of 52. Tomorrow, Wednesday, seasonably mild, a high of 61, and mostly cloudy. From the WBY First Alert Weather Center, I'm meteorologist Steve Balon.
19: Thank you, Steve. We have some partly cloudy skies, and it is 60 degrees in Appleton from the Myron Construction Studios of WHB1. 61 in Green Bay. We have 58 in Door County.
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0: and welcome into a Tuesday, another Brewers victory morning, and a little bit of Focus Fox Valley coming your way. October 13th it is. I'm Haley Tenpass with you from our Myron Construction Studios of WHBY. How's everyone doing today? Hopefully your coffee's strong, your lunch is packed and planned for, and you have something to look forward to on this Tuesday. Maybe it's Focus Fox Valley. That would be the kindest thing anyone could ever share with me. So hopefully, again, you're having the best day available to you. We're going to do our best here to help you learn more about cool things and connect with the community if we can as well. Our guests coming up in the show today, we have our Consumer Protection Hour back again with the Department of Agriculture, Trade, and Consumer Protection. Happens to be Cybersecurity Awareness Month, and it's one of those things that just when you think you've figured out the latest scam or the latest trick out there, you can't hold back. You got to stay on your toes because there's always something. So Michelle will join us in just a moment to talk all sorts of consumer frustrations. And if you have something you'd like to pass along to Michelle, this is your reminder that she's available for you. That number is 920-281-1150. Also today, it's our Law Talk Hour with Herling Clerk Law Firm, and attorney Caitlin Sanford will join us. And our focus is going to be the insurance company called, should you answer? And we'll get into the details of that with Caitlin in our 11 o'clock hour of Focus Fox Valley. So let's dive on in. 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You can call them today, 920-969-1956. All right, she is back with us once again, the administrator with the Division of Trade and Consumer Protection with the Wisconsin Department of Agriculture, Trade, and Consumer Protection, also known as DADCAP. We have Michelle Reinen back with us on our broadcast. Michelle, good morning to you.
1: Well, good morning, Haley, and thank you for that very ambitious welcome. I feel like a little superhero with a cape with that build-up.
0: You know what? But you are doing the tough work, and you are the superhero in this story, fighting the bad guys who are trying to steal our money. So we love Michelle's energy here. We really do.
1: Well, thank you very much. Thank you. And we are trying so hard, but everyone can join in this month on this mission that we have, because it's Cybersecurity Awareness Month, and that enlists everyone's help. It's about everyday habits to reduce our risk. So we're going to have a call to action for everyone during our conversation today.
0: Yeah. Go, take it away, Michelle, because I know you've got some wild numbers on how much we've had in losses in the United States alone. And I know you also have some simple changes that we can make today that can, again, help us put on that armor against cybersecurity hackers and such. So I'll let you take it away and share your message this month.
1: Great. Thank you. Well, I'm going to start with what is cybersecurity. So we have a baseline for everybody, and that's that practice of protecting our networks, devices, and data from that unauthorized access or criminal use. It isn't just for IT professionals. It's anyone using their phone, their computer, their internet. We can all become targets. And as for that data, in 2025, the FBI reported that internet-related fraud resulted in over $20 billion in losses within the United States alone. And we know that communication and commerce is taking place online instead of in person. And consumers, they have to be able to protect themselves, their money, and their personal information. So there are proactive steps that can be taken by individuals, family, businesses in today's world to make those small changes to everyday habits so we can greatly reduce that risk. And it's really important to understand why those habits become so critical is because the cyber criminals, they're not just targeting computer systems. They are targeting us as users. by deceiving us and manipulating us as users. They convince us to voluntarily take the actions that make our devices and data vulnerable to the attacks. So we've talked over the years about tech support companies and how they are faked by scammers and how we are attacked with phishing emails and malware and fake public Wi-Fi networks. And so when we put our cyber practices in place and keep exercising, if you will, we will be stronger. And those changes, those call to action items that we want consumers to do is to create those strong passwords using a passphrase or password manager and change those passwords and make sure they're different for each account. Turn on that multi-factor authentication so your account is protected even when someone steals your password. That's the deadbolt on the front door. Lock the door, put the deadbolt on. And then set updates to install automatically so your software, apps, and devices are protected against the newly discovered vulnerabilities. Avoid opening those unexpected, unsolicited links or attachments. Change your home Wi-Fi router's default password that when it came out of the box, and enable encryption if that's available, and keep it updated with any patches that may come about, and make your social media accounts private to prevent strangers from using your photos and videos to impersonate you in artificial intelligence generated messages that may go to your friends and family and contact list. So those are the call to action items, and I'm sure many people are doing some of them, but I want everyone to add one new positive habit to protect themselves and practice it on a regular basis so it just becomes part of our automatic routine.
0: This is all really important information. And I'll tell you what, Michelle, I actually held up on getting a new phone recently. I hadn't purchased a phone for about 6 years. And I was reaching the point where my phone wouldn't do those automatic security updates anymore because I didn't have enough storage. And one of the reasons I finally decided to truly bite the bullet was because I was concerned that something could happen and my phone would be compromised or an account could be compromised because of my lack in updating those security functions. So as much as I, you know, perhaps wanted to save a little money and hold off on the phone a little bit longer, I'm really glad I did it because now I know I'm protecting myself whenever those updates come around. So I'm glad you mentioned that one. And it reminded me that I probably made the right choice a few months ago.
1: And your story makes me laugh on the inside so hard because I did the exact same thing this summer. I was moving every photo, every video, every app off my phone that I could to have enough data to do those updates. And I couldn't manipulate it any further to where I had to break down. And yes, I feel so much more confident in my phone being able to help protect me because it has the storage capacity to have the latest updates. And now it can navigate appropriately, let alone now it doesn't get super hot when I try to use it.
0: And that's a different risk of another kind, Michelle. I hear you, though. I totally hear you. So hopefully listeners taking away some great ideas here, and we can all do better at fighting against those cybersecurity hackers. But we'll keep it moving if we can, Michelle. And I know that you wanted to talk a little bit about car dealership imposters who are out there. And in Wisconsin, we've had an increase in reports of dealerships being impersonated. Tell us more about this.
1: Yeah, we're doing this topic in cooperation or in collaboration with the Wisconsin Department of Transportation, or WISDOT, if you will, about dealer cloning online. And we're talking about it this month because it ties back to Cybersecurity Awareness Month as well. But we have seen here in Wisconsin and experienced this increase in reports of car dealerships being impersonated by scammers online. And what happens is the scammers create these fraudulent websites or social media profiles, and they're designed to look like they belong to a real car dealership. They use the real business's name, signage and address, and sometimes even artificially intelligence-generated images and videos to make that fake presence more believable. Then they advertise vehicles with very deep discounts, far below market value, to entice the consumer. The scammer convinces the consumer to send the money and personal information without ever meeting in person. And by the time the consumer realizes they've been scammed, the fake dealer is long gone. And as far as, well, does this really happen? These reports started coming in 2024, and then in 25, the number of complaints with WISDOT doubled. And in 26, they're now receiving an average of one dealer clone complaint every week, with total losses being reported at over $1.2 million, and some individuals losing over $100,000. So this is significant, and we need to have awareness that this is happening so we can protect ourselves as well as our dealerships in the state.
0: Yeah, this is as much a protection for dealerships too, Michelle, I'd imagine, who don't even realize sometimes they could be impersonated like this.
1: You're absolutely right. They need to have awareness and do their own Google search, if you will, to see that their dealership isn't being used fraudulently out on the websites, and that they are reporting it when they are finding it to protect their brand and image, if you will, as well as the consumers and their long-term customers. But we see most of this where Wisconsin dealerships are being impersonated and targeting out-of-state consumers. But a Wisconsin consumer shopping online could easily be impersonated and impacted by an out-of-state dealership coming in and taking advantage of them. So there are red flags that we can watch for. These dealerships are usually cloned when they involve vintage, sports, luxury, or collectible vehicles being sold online far below market value. The website or social media page was created really recently, but the dealer claims to have been in business for many years. So there's that disconnect you can look for to help spot these. Errors in spelling and grammar on the official site, that's kind of a standard we ask all consumers to watch for. But when the dealer pushes shipping and delivery of the vehicle but discourages an in-person visit, that is also a really big red flag with these clone situations. So be mindful of that if you are in the market looking for a vehicle and you are shopping exclusively online.
0: There must be a little bit of, well, safety and why my dad would always drive to those car dealerships and just circle around. He was just looking all those years, but maybe he was up to something, you know, maybe he was onto something, Michelle.
1: Exactly.
0: Yeah.
1: And, you know, there are steps consumers can take to protect themselves besides just spotting the red flags. And your dad's practice of going in person and driving around is one. You could shop online, find what you like, and then go there in person or make that phone call using a secondary phone number, not the one that you originally found, but do a second search. So that research of a dealership ahead of time and verifying that contact information is critical. Never paying with a gift card, cryptocurrency, or another irreversible payment method. I mean, that's standard practice for buying a car that we'd like to put in place. Checking that the dealer's license and title is legit and verifying them, not just taking the documents at face value because scammers have faked those. And then make sure that you actually do the sales transaction using a motor vehicle purchase contract. This is required by Wisconsin law, and if a dealer won't use that, back away, because that shouldn't feel right, and that means that that dealer just isn't following the law.
0: All right, Michelle, we'll pause here, but we have more to talk about, including some door-to-door asphalt paving crews and when scammers don't always cast a wide net, more on targeted scams on the way. With Dad Cap and Michelle Reinen, don't go away. It's Focus Fox Valley.
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6: David Crowley has told us exactly who he is. On illegal immigration, his own words say it all.
7: And when it comes down to the immigration, when it comes down to the LGBTQ community, I always say, I'm not an ally, I'm an accomplice. I'm gonna be with you no matter what.
6: Crowley says he'd make Wisconsin a sanctuary state and make you foot the bill for benefits for illegal immigrants. In Dane County, a repeat drunk driver here illegally killed 2 teenagers.
7: I'm an accomplice.
6: In Fond du Lac, an illegal immigrant tied up and blindfolded a 12-year-old girl to rape her.
7: I'm an accomplice.
6: In Milwaukee, a drunk illegal immigrant killed a Special Olympian on his way to church with his parents.
7: I'm an accomplice.
6: David Crowley said it himself.
7: I'm not an ally, I'm an accomplice. I'm gonna be with you no matter what.
6: David Crowley, fighting for illegal immigrants, not you.
8: Paid for by Tiffany for Wisconsin.
9: 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Here in Northeast Wisconsin, change can come fast, but you don't have to be caught off guard.
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9: The WBAY First Alert Weather Team helps to plan your day no matter where you are. Changes will happen, but with First Alert Weather, you'll be ready.

Welcome back, everyone, as we look into the world of cybersecurity scams and anyone trying to take advantage. But thankfully, help is on the way with folks like Michelle Reinen, who are here to inform you on some of the scams that they are hearing about that are more prevalent in Wisconsin and across the country. But this one

0: situation where consumers encounter a door-to-door sales crew for asphalt paving with that last opportunity to finish the work. And what's happened is they're offering to pour new driveways for a very low price. They sometimes claim that they have leftover material in their pouring truck from another job. They'll lose out on its value unless they pour it soon, so they become really enticing. This false urgency convinced consumers to make that immediate decision before they have all those facts and get a chance to do their own research. And those who pay door-to-door crews for their services without thinking through and identifying exactly who they want to work with, they could encounter several problems. And what we've seen is that the crew could take the money and run, never completing the promised work, and then you're unable to contact them or track them down. The crew might pour some of the asphalt but then demand more money to finish the job. They could complete the promised work but with really poor quality that requires it to be replaced, and so then you have to make a second investment. Or they might offer a free inspection that could give them access to the home, and that could cause damage to the consumer's property, allowing them in without any real oversight, and you may have difficulty getting them to leave the home with the high demands that they could put in place. So we want consumers to be very cautious and resist the high-pressure tactics and sales pitches that come. Never let these crews into the home. Document the make and model of their vehicle and their license plate numbers, and then alert local law enforcement about their movement in your neighborhood so that can be tracked should there be problems.
1: Some great tips. And I think my spidey senses would be tingling, Michelle, if someone who wants to do work on the outside of my home was asking to see the inside of my home. Like, that doesn't fit in general for me. So I would hope that in that moment, I'd be like, wait, why? Right? And you have the right to question folks too. I think that's something maybe Michelle to hit on a little bit deeper, is that you have the right to, you know, ask questions back and poke and prod a little bit to why someone might be coming door to door to your home to try to sell you something.
0: You're absolutely right. You do. You don't want to get into a confrontation. You know, keep yourself protected should someone receive that in a negative manner. But you can say, no, I don't do business off my doorstep, or leave me your written materials, or I'm not interested, I have a person. But you can always ask questions of, why is this a limited time offer? Can I have time to think about it? I need to consult with my partner, my spouse, or my children, you know, whatever it may be. But you don't have to respond to the pressure that they're placing on you in that moment. And be cautious. They may want to enter the home to do an inspection, but they also may just look sad or dehydrated and say, can I get a glass of water, or can I use your restroom? We've been in the neighborhood all day, and we're kind people. We're neighborly. That doesn't mean you need to open your home to them for those needs. And you can always serve them a glass of water on the doorstep instead of inviting them in.
1: Well said, Michelle. All right, we'll pause again. But Michelle, I know you have more scams for us, including a targeted scam that we'll discuss after the break. So don't go away. More with Michelle Reinen with DadCap after this. It's WHBY.
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3: Thank you, Michelle. And we'll move along to a targeted scam I know you wanted to highlight today, where scammers don't always cast such a wide net. This is a little more specific. What do we know about it?
9: Yeah, this is more specific, and it's a new pattern that we are seeing where scammers are targeting specific groups and people with particular scams. Many people think that scammers cast a wide net, hoping that as many people as possible will encounter this scam and be convinced by it. And that is what we have seen in the past. But I think consumers have caught on to this and they are ignoring them now. And so scammers are savvy and they've changed course and they're now using the opposite strategy and they're targeting relatively small groups of people and even individuals, and they're designing their scams to be very detailed oriented and convincing to that small group. So the most recent example that we have is one from late August, where a scammer posed as a farm equipment business and they sold fake equipment to a farmer who spent over $17,000 in a bulldozer only to end up empty-handed later. This scam is reported nationwide. It's a fake listing on social media, and it also had online classified ads. They were impersonating real businesses to draw in the farmers and using real-looking images with real product specifications and details. And they even sent purchase agreements and invoices that looked legitimate. They would request payments through irreversible methods. In the case that DadCap heard about, it was a wire transfer. And then they'd schedule a delivery date with the farmer, but the equipment never really existed, so of course it was never delivered. And by the time this was all realized, it was too late to recover the money and identify the scammer. Everything had just disappeared. Wow. Previous months, we've seen letters being sent to descendants of Holocaust survivors, that they were targeted to try and get some fake money that was available through the German government. So we've seen all sorts of new creative messaging that goes to these small groups of individuals where scammers are trying to take advantage of people.
3: My goodness. Those are very, very specific. And in some of those cases, it might be so out there, Michelle, that you go, well, maybe. Ooh, maybe I should look into it, right? It's just so weird. It could be true, but it's usually not.
9: Well, that's exactly right. They are making them seem so convincing because this is so unique and rare. It has to be true. Or that reaction, plus there's a piece or two of legitimate information in the contact. And so you start to question your own skepticism, if you will, and say, well, maybe I need to check this out and go further. And if people want to check them out, I would beg of them to check them out on the scam front first versus legitimacy side. Do all the verifying, do all the research up front. And what I mean by that is if you get a letter that says that there's an opportunity because you're connected with someone from far, long time ago or away, Google that letter online first. See if other people are reporting it. Verify the company or the organization listed in the letter to see if it's legitimate, how long it's been around. does the contact information you find online match what's in your letter? Do that confirmation before you would ever reach out and contact about what the letter is asking you about.
3: All right, Michelle, we're going to take our final break, but after it, we've got a few more to highlight. I know I definitely want to learn about the counterfeit sports merchandise and memorabilia scams that are out there. And I think the weight buying, when protecting yourself when buying weight loss products online, also really interesting. So we'll touch on these two after the break, and we'll wrap things up with Michelle in just a moment. Of course, if you have a question for her, you can text it in at 920-281-1150.
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0: Focus Fox Valley, helping you in the topic of consumer protection. We are so grateful that Michelle joins us every other month here with the scams that they are hearing about. And we know that there have been so many incredible breakthroughs in the health world and medicines that fall under the GLP-1 bracket. For so many people, Michelle, have been really life-changing. And I think it's totally valid if you're interested in learning more about this type of medication and talking with your doctor, of course, to see if it might be the right fit for you and your lifestyle. But of course, scammers are likely catching on to this wave of interest, and they are out there ready to possibly trick you into what might look like a great deal or something that's a good catch. And we need to be so, so mindful of this. What do you know about it, Michelle?
1: You're exactly right on all the fronts. People needed to consult with their physician about what's right for them, but because this has become so popular, scammers are tracking it, and they are now trying to take advantage of consumers with those fraudulent sales listings and even fraudulent products. So we've seen where consumers could receive text messages, emails, or even identify social media ads promoting weight loss products. They click the link that they're sent, and they find an online pharmacy or health product retailer that's selling the product at a discounted price, and sometimes with no prescription needed as part of the promotion. What the consumer doesn't realize is that this is a fake website. It's set up and promoted by this scammer to look like a legitimate seller, and then they make a purchase through the website, and they receive a fraudulent product or no product at all, and all their payment information is directly sent to the scammer and in their hands now. We've seen situations where consumers have been convinced to try a product if someone they trust appears to support it. So some of the scammers are using artificial intelligence-powered deepfake technology to create convincing representations of celebrities and health influencers endorsing their weight loss product. But the real person being impersonated has no involvement, sometimes no knowledge, of the product at all. And then there are situations where some consumers have purchased products online that claim to be GLP-1 medications. They could be injections, pills, nasal sprays, liquid drops, or even skin patches. But when that product arrives, they did not contain the actual medication that was advertised. They were a different brand than what the consumer had purchased, and they came from unlicensed or fake pharmacies. So it's a whole gambit, a whole bunch of options as to what scammers are doing. The final example, I think, of what we've seen is that some scammers have offered fake GLP-1 prescriptions through telehealth appointments. Oh. But these are prescriptions, and they're not written by real doctors, and they can only be used at their fake or unlicensed pharmacy. So the baseline here is that the real GLP-1 medications, they do require a prescription. They can't be bought over the counter, and they're only available through state-licensed pharmacies. So if you have questions related to your health and wellness or the medication, consult with your primary health care provider. Consult even with a local pharmacist and have a conversation at the counter with your pharmacist on how to navigate this so you know that you're dealing with a authorized, licensed individual that would be in a position to be able to get you the medication that would be right for you, and that it will actually contain the medications that you're wanting to receive.
0: All right, great points, Michelle. And we'll leave that there because I did want to make sure we had some time for counterfeit sports merchandise and memorabilia, and especially at a time where the Brewers are playing so well. You know, we had another amazing rivalry game between our Green Bay Packers and the Chicago Bears on Sunday. You know, sports betting is really, you know, interesting out there. Folks like to rip card packs, right, and have fun in those areas. And you have to be really careful about what you're buying and possibly selling online, too. What can you tell us about this sports zone?
1: Yeah, absolutely. I mean, the Packers even have new jerseys, and the Badgers have had new jerseys as well. So there's all sorts of fun happening in our states, and we have so much more to look forward to. But when consumers shop for their favorite team's merchandise or memorabilia, they could encounter counterfeits, knockoffs, and scam products. And consumers who buy these products, they could be really disappointed. They could lose their money or even expose their payment information to scammers. So some products that you'll find are real, but they're unsanctioned by the team. There's examples of unlicensed jerseys that could look nearly identical to the real thing on a web page or hanging up in the store. They could even have what looks like the league's tags for that sport or the well-known manufacturer's logo, but it could be of poor quality. And when you closely examine it, it could show signs of fraying materials and threads and things. The fabrics or materials used could easily be damaged after wearing it for any length of time, and so then you would have invested that money and not have your apparel for very long. And you could even encounter with counterfeit merchandise where it contains unsafe materials that fail to meet the safety standards. So maybe the coloring has lead in it, or there's formaldehyde or other chemicals. So you need to be cautious with counterfeit materials. It's not just all about, you know, the brand logo and the money, but going back to the officials. It's about the consumer at the end of the day. So be cautious of that. And you want to try and physically inspect the product before purchase. And that can be really hard when shopping online. So shop with sellers that you know and who are officially authorized retailers of the league merchandise that you're trying to purchase. Little known sellers, especially when they are selling merchandise at very low or too good to be true prices, they could be untrustworthy and you could have problems returning the product or even with the product. Examine the product quality as best you can in person, but even once you get the product, if you receive something from an online retailer, look for those visual defects, the poor stitching, loose threads, designs that easily peel off. Even unpleasant smells could be a problem or itchy material. And then inspect the tags and labels. Are they of high quality, legible, and sturdy, or are they printed poorly? Are they loosely attached? Does the holograph tag actually look dull, peel off, or be of low quality? And just remember, there are plenty of fake websites, imposter websites out there that try and impersonate our popular team stores and those authorized retailers and merchandisers out there. So if you find the deep discount on the latest, greatest, or hot thing, that has to serve as a red flag for you to be very cautious.
0: Well, Michelle, I'm glad we could sneak that in, and I can't thank you enough, as always, for the great information shared here today. If you could toss out the number one more time for our listeners.
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0: Michelle, thank you so much, and we'll catch you next time.
1: That sounds great, Haley. Take care. Thank you.
0: Thank you. Focus Fox Valley continues after this.
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5: Wow. We have asked Ambassador Guilfoyle to resign. She has been a wonderful asset to the team, and we wish her well.
6: President Trump, before leaving for Alaska to campaign, telling reporters he made the decision.
7: I didn't speak to her, no, but she will not be there. I didn't like what I read.
6: The resignation follows allegations Guilfoyle used her government role to ask for money from Trump allies.
8: Guilfoyle was engaged to the president's son, Don Jr., for 4 years. She's facing corruption allegations, including that she allegedly tried to pressure a Trump donor to pay off her $100,000 credit card bill before her confirmation hearing. On Monday, the president said he was looking into firing Guilfoyle, saying, quote, "We're not happy." Karen Travers, ABC News, the White House.
6: President Trump, who is facing scrutiny over oil and gas prices due to the war with Iran and Russia's war with Ukraine, says he wants leaders in Russia and Ukraine to end the war. Pope Leo having surgery today to remove a nodule doctors detected on his lungs during routine checkups. ABC's Tom Sufi Burridge is at the Vatican.
9: Once the operation has been performed this afternoon, we expect that tests can be carried out on that lung nodule that's been removed to determine whether it is cancerous.
6: Six Flags shutting down the Goliath rides at its amusement parks nationwide after police in Georgia say a man was killed after being thrown from the popular ride. ABC's Faith Abube is there.
10: It's unclear what led to the deadly incident. In a statement to ABC News, a park spokesperson saying, quote, "The park team and local authorities responded immediately," adding, "We're deeply saddened by the guest incident, and our thoughts and heartfelt condolences are with the guest's family, friends, and loved ones."
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6: A NASA rover going where no vehicle has gone before, at least on another planet. Perseverance has broken the Mars driving record.
15: Perseverance has traveled 28.1 miles on Mars, surpassing the record set by NASA's Opportunity rover. It took Perseverance just 5.5 years to reach the milestone, compared to nearly 15 years for Opportunity. The rover's autonomous navigation system allows it to choose its own path across the Martian landscape. NASA has extended the mission through at least 2028, giving Perseverance more time to explore some of the planet's oldest terrain. Dave Packer, ABC News.
6: A new warning suggests the U.S. is facing a blue-collar jobs crisis.
8: A new study reveals when it comes to trade jobs, for every 100 open positions, only 55 are being filled by qualified candidates. Workforce activist and Dirty Jobs host Mike Rowe told Fox Business it's a wake-up call.
16: We're going to look back at this year as the year we entered the golden age.
8: One factor accelerating the shortage, the crackdown on undocumented immigrants. And trade schools aren't producing enough graduates to replace retiring veterans.
6: ABC's Hannah Bata. Formula One has confirmed it will return to Africa and Rwanda and host the race in the early 2030s. It will be the first race on the continent since 1993 when it took place at the South African Grand Prix. Michelle Franzen, ABC News.
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19: Good morning. It's a mostly cloudy 61 degrees at 11:05. I'm Landon Moore. A jury is seated in the trial of a Manitowoc man accused of ordering the punishment that resulted in the death of his great-nephew. Seven men and seven women will hear the case of Timothy Households, who is charged in Manitowoc County Court with child neglect with the consequence of death, contributing to child neglect causing death, and child abuse intentionally causing harm. According to the criminal complaint, Households ordered his son Damien to punish 7-year-old Ethan Households for failing to memorize Bible passages in April of 2018. The boy was made to carry a log around the yard until he collapsed into a snowbank and died of hypothermia. Timothy Auschultz's trial had been delayed for years, while Damien's legal charges made their way through the court system, as both prosecutors and the defense want him to testify at his father's trial. The trial is scheduled to last 2 weeks. Bond is set at $1.5 million for a Fond du Lac man charged with attempted first-degree intentional homicide. According to the criminal complaint, Justin Hamilton allegedly assaulted and threatened his wife and forced her to buy a handgun for him because he's a convicted felon. The criminal complaint also says Hamilton allegedly planned to shoot his wife and a man accused of having an affair with her. The complaint goes on to say Hamilton allegedly tried to break into the man's home and waited nearby. Hamilton's wife alerted police, who found him with the handgun and a switchblade. A preliminary hearing is set for November 5th. Milwaukee County is limiting features on digital communication tablets at one of two county corrections facilities. Reporter Raymond Newport has the latest.
20: County Executive David Crowley announced Friday his office is suspending use of online messaging on digital tablets at the Community Reintegration Center. Those tablets are meant for use by jail residents to communicate with family and loved ones, among other features, but there have been instances of abuse. Crowley says his order can only extend to the CRC and that the Sheriff's Department must make a call regarding the use of tablets at the jail. The issue has become a flashpoint in the governor's race, where Republican candidate Congressman Tom Tiffany says Democrat Crowley dragged his feet on issuing a ruling on the tablets until it became a campaign issue. Raymond Newport, Wisconsin Radio Network.
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23: Some fog this morning, mainly north and east of the Fox Cities. Clouds and some sun. Not as warm as yesterday, a high of 70. Tonight, mostly cloudy, patchy fog, isolated showers, low of 52. Tomorrow, Wednesday, seasonably mild, a high of 61, and mostly cloudy. From the WBY First Alert Weather Center, I'm meteorologist Steve Balon.
0: Thank you, Steve. We are seeing cloudy skies, and it's currently 60 degrees here in Appleton, 62 in Oshkosh, and 61 in Green Bay. From the Myron Construction Studios of WHBY, I'm Haley Tenpass. Focus Fox Valley continues in just a moment.
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3: 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It's flying. Goodbye. We're tied. William Contreras is third of the postseason. And it hit the center field batter's eye.
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0: Good morning again. Focus Fox Valley continuing on your Tuesday. I'm Haley Tenpass with Focus Fox Valley. This hour is all about, well, the law. And we've got Herling Clark Law Firm and Law Talk coming up. If you've got a question as we are talking, you are welcome to call in or text in today. That number is 920-281-1150. And with that, we will dive on in to an hour of Law Talk with Herling Clark Law Firm.
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0: Law Talk with Herlin Clark Law Firm. Again, phone lines are open for you at 920-281-1150. We're going to lean into personal injury law today with attorney Caitlin Sanford in studio. Caitlin, good morning.
1: Good morning. How are you today?
0: We were just talking, doing well. We're both moms, yep. So it's usually a quick check-in on
1: who's sick and how long they're going to be sick for and when we can get them back to school and all of that good stuff.
0: All of it. Yes. Well, Caitlin, for folks who might need a refresher on the branch of personal injury law and the types of cases that you cover, could we refresh them?
1: Yeah, absolutely. So I'm a general personal injury attorney at Herlin Clark. So I handle all sorts of different types of injuries. The most common is probably a motor vehicle accident case, you know, two vehicles involved in a crash, though I certainly am also involved in cases involving motorcyclists, pedestrians, bicyclists in car accidents or car crashes. Additionally, I handle situations where people have been injured at businesses, for example, slipping on something inside of a restaurant or tripping on a hazardous condition in another building. Also, I handle dog bite cases or claims and really anything where a person has been injured and it's not their fault. I'm happy to chat with them and see if I might be able to point them in the right direction.
0: And the ultimate goal for those who have been hurt would be what?
1: The ultimate goal, first and foremost, the ultimate goal is that they get the medical care and treatment that they need. But my job, my responsibility is to try to get them the compensation that they deserve to make themselves whole, because no one can put you entirely back when you've been in a painful or a painful situation or been injured. But I work with insurance companies or defense lawyers to try to get my clients a settlement to compensate them for their injuries.
0: Let's talk about some of the other players in these cases, one being perhaps the insurance company. Talk about that role that is played.
1: Yeah. So right after an accident, oftentimes it's common for a person, once they've reported the accident to their insurance company or for the other driver to have reported it, to get a phone call from an insurance adjuster. They will want to know, you know, what happened in the accident itself, if they've suffered any injuries. And oftentimes those insurance companies, especially if you are the innocent party, the other driver did something wrong, you know, ran a red light, rear-ended you, anything like that, that insurance company might make you a quick offer to try to get the case settled really quickly. They will reach out, and sometimes that happens within a matter of days, sometimes even the same day. But the insurance company adjuster's job oftentimes is to gather information and, if possible, to settle a claim before the injured person knows the extent of his or her actual injuries.
0: And I can understand, perhaps, for someone who just doesn't feels overwhelmed by it all and just wants to have everything behind them, that can be a really intriguing phone call to get.
1: Yeah, it happens all the time. Actually, you know, people oftentimes after an accident, their adrenaline is running. They might not even know they're injured. I have had plenty of clients who, you know, the police say, "Do you need an ambulance?" The client says, "No, I think I'm totally fine." They go home even that night. They're still feeling okay. But the next morning, all of a sudden, they start feeling something they didn't feel before. And it can take a couple of days for some of those soft tissue injuries to develop. In the meantime, you know, a savvy insurance adjuster may have reached out and said, "Hey, let's get you $500 for your pain and suffering. And, you know, we'll cover any medical bills for the next 3 weeks." And that can be tempting, especially if you think you're not really going to need any medical care. But it can be really concerning in a situation where you don't know the extent of your injuries yet and whether or not that amount of money is going to come close to compensating you in the event that you do need actual medical care and treatment or have any lasting injuries.
0: So what we're going to lean in today is the simple question of, if the insurance company calls, should you answer? And we'll approach this in a couple of ways. We'll first talk about that initial phone call right after the accident or the incident. We'll also highlight what the insurance company might need and why they might need that from you. We'll also ask, should you accept that settlement? And we'll also bring this right back to Wisconsin residents in particular, what they might need to know when it comes to being at fault in our state. So all of this covered in this hour of Law Talk with Herlin Clark Law Firm. So yeah, let's start with that phone call. How soon could that phone call come from an insurance company after an accident, after a crash?
1: Yeah, so it actually can happen within a matter of hours. One thing I'll say is that when you've been in a car accident, if you're medically able, so again, I'm assuming that you're not, you know, being taken via ambulance to a hospital, even if it's not your fault, you should alert your insurance your own insurance company, right? They're going to be sort of the first line of defense to know that there's been an accident. You might need a rental car. You might need to get your car repaired. Likewise, the other driver is going to do the same thing. Let's assume, again, you're not at fault. The other driver was at fault. He or she ran a stop sign. They're going to report, hopefully, the accident to their insurance company. And so you might get two different phone calls. Now, the first one is different. If it is your own insurance company, what you're going to do is very, very different then if you are getting a telephone call from another insurance company, so the insurance company for the at-fault driver. And what I need to preface is that none of this is legal advice, but as you're thinking about this, you might want to just consider them the two different calls as coming from two very different sources. One of them, your own insurance company, they're looking out to say, okay, do I need to get my insured a vehicle? Is he or she able to drive this vehicle? What information does your own company need to get right from the get-go? The other insurance company, if they have figured out that their driver was the at-fault driver, again, using the scenario where someone has run a red light, they're going already into mitigate damages mode. So what they're thinking is, hey, how do we get information that could help minimize any costs that either their insured driver, the at-fault driver, or they, the insurance company, might have to take at some point down the road. So again, talking to your own insurance company is vital. You will want to do that, especially if there's been property damage claims. You'll also want to be honest if you've been injured. A lot of people have coverages available under their own policy, which can provide for medical bills. And so you'll want to communicate that with your insurance company early on if you have been injured. I will say this. If you are approached by the other insurance company and you've suffered any sort of injury whatsoever, oftentimes it's a smart idea to reach out to a reputable personal injury attorney first to see what your options are and what sort of information that you should be providing at that early stage. Again, because you're not necessarily going to know the extent of your damages and the extent of your injuries in the hours, days, or sometimes even weeks after an accident.
0: So, Caitlin, what would happen if you are asked for a recorded statement? What should you do?
1: Yeah, and again, I'm going to preface this saying this is not legal advice, right? But your own insurance company has a right to get information from you. You are not obligated to give a recorded statement to someone else's insurance company. So if another insurance company calls you and says, hey, I'd like to get a recorded statement about what happened and your injuries. If it's not your own insurance company, you have the right to say, I don't want to do that at this time. Again, in a scenario where you've had any injuries whatsoever, the most prudent thing is to get yourself appropriate medical care and treatment, and then to reach out to a personal injury attorney to see whether or not you should be giving that recorded statement. A lot of that is going to be determined on the facts of the accident, right? It's going to have to do with the extent of your injuries. Sometimes it's not as black and white as someone, you know, runs a stop sign or someone who runs you. Oftentimes with car accidents, you know, we see these with roundabouts a lot. They're sort of a he said, she said, like who had the right of way? Did someone pull out too quickly, right? And in those scenarios, again, getting a little legal guidance early on can really help you make sure that you're providing information appropriately and in your best interest. But again, I will say, as it relates to your own insurance company, you do have an obligation to cooperate with your own insurance company, and you'll likely want to do that. And again, they will work with you, hopefully, if you have damage to your vehicle, to get that repaired, or, you know, unfortunately, if it's totaled, get it replaced, etc.
0: I read something the other day, and it was, I love kindness unless it's a person at a four-way stop waving for me to go when it's clearly their turn.
1: Yeah. Yeah, absolutely. I mean, the reality here is that there's a lot of times where we use our discretion when we're driving, right? And especially all of us in this area right now in the Fox Cities, right? We're driving up and down 41, and there is a ton of construction. And so we are letting people in and out. And it's very important to realize that someone may suggest that you enter an intersection, right? But you may not have the actual right of way at that time. So again, this kind of goes back to, if there's an accident, you'll want to reach out, if you've been injured, to a personal injury attorney to find out, you know, what information you should be providing at that time.
0: We have a caller on the line. Let's see who's joining us. Good morning. You're on the air with attorney Caitlin Sanford. Who's this?
2: Yeah, Gary.
1: Hi, Gary. This is Caitlin.
2: So, hi, Caitlin. So my question is, So I was in a rear-end accident where somebody rear-ended me. It was at the bottom of a ramp, no injuries, but I had like $8,000 damage to my truck. And then I don't know if you've ever been in an accident before, but I've never have been, but it's a pain in the butt. You got to clean out your truck, take it to the body shop, go pick up a rental, drop off the rental, back to the body shop to get more parts put on because the parts didn't come in. And then you got diminished value.
1: Yep.
2: So how do you go about filing a claim for something like that might be like under $10,000?
1: Yeah.
2: You have diminished value.
1: Yeah, so I actually have that question a lot, right? Which because, you know, if your vehicle is able to be repaired, right, and you're going to turn around and sell that vehicle compared to another exactly the same vehicle which has never been in an accident, a lot of people say, well, listen, you know, the average buyer is going to want a car that's never been, you know, damaged in an accident at all. So what you can do is make a diminished value claim against the other insurance company. But I'm going to tell you, in my experience, those are not going to be worth anywhere near what people think they're going to be worth, right? Sometimes you might be able to get an insurance company to agree that they'll, you know, add on several hundred dollars if it's, you know, for example, a newer vehicle and, a more rare vehicle, things like that. But unfortunately, the way the law is set up is that you just get the market value for the vehicle that you have. So, you know, most of us, when we're in a car accident, and this is what I hear most commonly is, you know, they're not going to be able to put their car back into the same situation, whether it's because of diminished value or whether the car is now totaled out and you're not going to be able to buy another car for the same amount of money as your car was worth. In my experience, you're almost always going to be what I'm going to call slightly upside down with that situation. In that situation, I would almost always go through your own, if you have collision coverage under your policy. Not everyone does, but if you have collision under your own policy, you will likely have a deductible, right? But going through your own policy can be advantageous because they have a first party obligation to treat you fairly. Your own insurance company does, whereas the other insurance company does not. And oftentimes your own insurance company will go after that other insurance company to get, you know, your deductible back. But, you know, the reality is you can try to negotiate that with the adjuster for the other insurance carrier. It's just oftentimes not a real successful maneuver. And unless you wanted to file a small claims action, which, you know, you certainly can do, those can be pretty hard to be successful with.
2: Yeah, because I went through their insurance company. And then I did do that. I think it's the 701C formula, diminished value. And I came up with like $1,200. But it's just like, it's a pain in the butt.
1: Okay. Yeah, and the insurance company is there to make it more challenging on you, right? They're certainly not there to make things easier.
2: Yeah.
3: All right.
0: Thanks for the call, Gary.
2: Thank you. Yep, bye.
0: Bye-bye. Great question. We appreciate it. And we'll pause here with more from Herlin Clark Law Firm after this.
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6: Someone had crossed center line. It hit us head on, going 55 miles an hour. I was the only survivor. Herlin Clark entered the picture when I needed to take legal action. In terms of the settlement, it's definitely a substantial amount, and Herlin Clark made it all possible. They pointed me in the right direction every single time, and I never doubted him for a second.
5: Herlin Clark Law Firm. When your future is at stake. David Crowley has told us exactly who he is. On Illegal Immigration, his own words say it all.
3: And when it comes down to the immigrants, when it comes down to the LGBTQ community, I always say, I'm not an ally, I'm an accomplice. I'm gonna be with you no matter what.
5: 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In Dane County, a repeat drunk driver here illegally killed two teenagers.
3: I'm an accomplice.
5: In Fond du Lac, an illegal immigrant tied up and blindfolded a 12-year-old girl to rape her.
3: I'm an accomplice.
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3: I'm an accomplice.
5: David Crowley said it himself.
3: I'm not an ally, I'm an accomplice. I'm gonna be with you no matter what.
5: David Crowley, fighting for illegal immigrants, not you.
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We are back at 11:29. Big thanks to Gary for leading us off with a great question for our personal injury attorney, Caitlin Sanford. Of course, if you've got a question, call in as well, 920-281-1150. You can text in as well. And we're talking

0: member, right? It makes people feel insecure. But the reality is that most accidents happen in such a flash, right? There are so many details that you are not going to remember or you are not going to know at that time. The problem when you start guessing as to what may have occurred or you make assumptions about what may have occurred is that if you are on the phone with an insurance adjuster, especially if you have agreed to give a recorded statement, they will usually say a line right in the beginning that says, this can be utilized in accordance with a court of law, right? And now you have something that they could later then, if your memory is clearer, they can use to sort of impeach your what you've said. Also, the other part of this is right after an accident, depending on if you're injured, you might not be in a condition to explain what's exactly happened. I've had countless clients who, you know, whether they've suffered a head injury and so they aren't recalling things really well at that time, or they've had an injury to another part of their body, but they have a lot of pain. Maybe they're on pain medication. It's not a good time for them to try to be giving a lot of very detailed information. You want to be sure that what you're telling your own insurance company is, of course, accurate and honest, right? But you want to be sure that you're not guessing at any time, because again, those guesses or speculations can actually hurt you if those are incorrect later on.
1: All right, to the phone lines we go. Let's see who's joining us. Good morning. You're on the air with Law Talk.
2: Yes, good morning. I have a question for what happens, and this, it happened to me, but when you're like 800 miles away from the local area, I mean, if I was local here, I could, you know, call Hurling and Clark and ask a local attorney, but when you're when your car is totaled and you're 800 miles away on vacation or whatever, and you get in an accident, you might have some medical issues on top of it. It's not like it happened in Winnie County or something local where they can get the local police and you can call an attorney. What do you do in a case like that?
0: Yeah, so
2: and I'll listen.
0: Yeah,
2: thank you.
0: No, that's a great question. So this actually happens a lot, right? Where people, they might be traveling for work, they might be on a vacation with their friends or family. So when we have clients that reside in the Fox Cities area or you know, anywhere in the greater Northeast Wisconsin, this is where they live predominantly, and they are in an accident outside of the state. We will oftentimes talk to those clients, and then sometimes, depending on the extent of their injuries, we will refer them to outside counsel, meaning counsel attorneys that are licensed in that state. Because when an accident happens, if ultimately, let's say, a lawsuit or a claim had to be pursued, it would have to be pursued by an attorney that's licensed in that jurisdiction, right? So the same thing is true when an outside person, a person who's from Illinois, is injured in Wisconsin. They can come to a Wisconsin attorney and say, hey, I'm here, I'm stuck at, you know, Aurora Bay Care, I was in a car accident, I was in Green Bay, and we would be able to help them work through that process. But again, when someone has been injured, sometimes we're able to sort of work through that process with them. But in the event that their injuries were sufficient, that, you know, it might be a serious claim or a lawsuit would be necessary, usually they would want to get counsel. And what I mean by counsel is an attorney from that state in which they were injured. Does that make sense?
1: He dropped off. Oh. But, you know, that is a really great question. If you are traveling and something happens, you probably can call, though, your local attorney. That'd be an easy one to connect with first, especially if you're feeling overwhelmed.
0: Absolutely. And I can tell you, I've had this conversation with countless clients where they've been injured. And then we have a vast network of people that we can work with, especially when people are injured and they're in, you know, close by states, right? Michigan, Illinois, Minnesota, right? We have people that we can refer them to. And sometimes, again, depending on the extent of the injuries, we don't need to make a referral. It's only in the event that the case would necessarily be proceeding to a lawsuit that we would want to have a licensed attorney in that state handling or co-handling that case with them.
1: All right, Caitlin, we're up against another break, but keep the questions rolling if you've got them. 281-1150 is the number here, and we're back with Law Talk in just a moment.
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4: All this week on In the Midwest Garden, I'm talking about fall garden cleanup. Today, protecting trees and shrubs from rodent damage. 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Rodents such as voles and rabbits especially, as well as deer, can cause damage to winter trees and shrubs when not much else is growing. To protect them, there are a number of different options available. Mesh or chicken wire cages can be temporarily erected around the base of trees and shrubs to keep out hungry rodents. The smaller the mesh, the more effective the

0: Yard. You can create these yourself by simply wrapping around the tree or shrub several inches out and staking in well. Be aware that snow levels in winter may reach over the top of the cage, so a general rule is to place the cage about 3 feet higher than your high snow line level. Estimate the depth of the snow at the highest level and erect your guard at least 3 feet above that. There are many different varieties of pre-made tree guards and protectors that you can purchase that come in a variety of materials. Some are wire mesh, some chicken wire, some are plastic, some fiberglass. Visit your local hardware store or home and garden store to take a look at what's offered. Some are easy and can be instantly attached around a tree or shrub. Others may need some assembly. In addition to protecting trees and shrubs from hungry rodents, conifers and evergreens may need protection from winter burn. Winter burn is not necessarily caused by cold temperatures, but exposed boughs, especially on southern and western exposures, that dry out and desiccate over the winter season. The damage usually doesn't show up until March or April when temperatures begin to warm. Large patches or sections of brown foliage mean winter burn has affected that plant. Protecting plants from winter burn is simple. Either wrapping burlap or create a screen out of some sort of material, protecting it from strong south and southwest sunlight. I'll have more to come on October Garden Cleanup this week on In the Midwest Garden.
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0: 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Join us with any questions. Personal injury law is what we are focused on today at 920-281-1150. And okay, we're going to talk again about our question for Caitlin today. If the insurance company called, should you answer? And, you know, maybe it is a positive that that insurance company calls. What might they need and why might they need that? So things like medical records, bills, photographs of the incident, of your injuries, wage information, accident reports. Why might those things be important as you're navigating post-crash?
1: Yes. Okay. So it's going to vary significantly based on if it's your insurance company or another insurance company. Let's say you have decided you are not going to hire a lawyer. You have, you know, you were in an accident. You went to your primary care doctor the next day and you are feeling fine. You know, it's been 3 weeks. You have absolutely no pain whatsoever. Life is okay. In that instance, and you, you know, the other driver, you know, his insurance company has admitted they're at fault and you're going to just, you know, do this on their own. They are going, by they I mean the insurance company, they're going to want to prove, right, to themselves, right, what medical care you had and what injuries that you sustained, right? They're not going to take your word for it that you went to the primary care provider and the bill was $300. They're going to want to get those documents themselves. Now, what I will tell you is they are almost always going to ask you to sign a medical authorization to allow them to gain access to your medical records. And doing so, they're not going to usually limit it in time to just the record that you tell them to get. If there is even a question in your mind about whether you might want an attorney or need an attorney, it's my recommendation that you speak to an attorney before you give access to an insurance company from the other driver, right? Access to your medical records or your medical bills. It, you know, most of the time people will have had a conversation with the other insurance company and say, yes, you know, I hurt myself, my neck hurts, or, you know, I hurt myself, my neck hurts, or, you know, in a bad situation, yes, I broke my arm, you know, I'm going to need surgery, things like that. But again, if it's a very, if it's a small situation and you're going to resolve it on your own, they are going to want those medical records and medical bills. If you missed work, they might want something from your employer saying, you know, usually you make $21 an hour, you missed 8 hours worth of work. They'll want those documented damages in order to settle your claim. Likewise, on your own policy of insurance, if you have what's called medical payments coverage, meaning that regardless of fault, your insurance company is going to pay for some of the medical bills as you are acquiring them, they're going to want those medical records and bills too, just to establish that what you're saying is happening and what you're saying is accident related is in fact accident related. But anytime there's any questions about any of these things, or if you feel hesitancy about, you know, signing any of these documents, it's always best to reach out to an attorney and see whether or not you know, you need counsel to help shepherd you through that process.
0: Okay, that's a great answer. We'll move on to this one. How do insurers investigate fault and evaluate damages?
1: So that's a huge question. And I will, so one of the things they do early on is get what's called the motor vehicle accident report. So oftentimes people's memories diverge as to what happened in an accident. Someone is going to say that the other driver's at fault and that other driver's going to say that the other guy was at fault, right? Luckily, the police officers or sheriff's deputies are going to hopefully have gone to the scene and done some sort of investigation as to what occurred. And oftentimes that documentation, that motor vehicle accident report, is what an insurance company is going to use in order to ascertain who they think the liable party is. However, not all the time is an accident report, number one, going to be done, right, on small accidents. Sometimes people get into small accidents. They don't think police officers are going to be needed. And ultimately, you know, they do have an injury. Or there's not enough information to be sure what actually happened. Or perhaps the accident happened not on a road. It's in a, you know, a festival parking lot or a Target parking lot. And they're not going to necessarily, you know, a police officer or a sheriff's deputy is not going to, you know, assign someone any fault in that matter. But that's really a lot of times what they'll do. They'll also want, and this is again when they're going to reach out potentially for a recorded statement, not only of their own insured, but also the other driver, to find out if the stories match up, right? Hopefully people tell the truth. Most of the time people do, not always, right? So if you are what I'm going to call the at-fault driver and you tell your insurance company, I really screwed up. I looked down at my phone. I tried to hit the brakes in time, but I just wasn't able to stop. And, you know, I ended up rear-ending this person. The insurance company is likely just going to admit liability. But if there is a divergence in what the two drivers say and the police accident report isn't clear, that might be a case that, you know, the insurance companies aren't willing to agree on who's at fault and who's not at fault.
0: Right. We're going to pose a question to our listeners and we'll get Caitlin's perspective after the break. So the question is, would you take the $5,000 offer? And you can answer this in our text line at 920-281-1150. So get your votes in. Here's the scenario. A Wisconsin driver is rear-ended at a stoplight. The driver initially feels sore, but thinks the injury is minor. A few days later, neck pain persists, and the driver begins physical therapy. The other driver's insurance company calls and offers $5,000 to settle the injury claim. What would you do, audience? Would you A, accept the offer and move on? B, reject the offer immediately? C, gather information about the injury, cost, and terms before deciding? Or D, would you say, I'm not sure, I would want more information? We'll take your answers during the commercial break if you'd like. 281-1150, and we're back with Law Talk after this.
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0: And we are back with Law Talk with Hurling Clark Law Firm. Attorney Caitlin Sanford joining us here today. And we are getting some great answers into our text line, 281-1150. Again, the hypothetical question is, would you take the $5,000 offer here? Wisconsin driver rear-ended. Driver initially feels sore, but thinks everything's okay or very minor. Several days later, neck pain persists. The driver begins physical therapy. Then the other driver's insurance company calls and offers $5,000 cash to settle that injury claim. What would you do? Would you accept the offer? Would you reject the offer? Would you want to gather more information, costs, and terms? Or maybe you're just not sure. You'd want more information. All of our texters saying D. They want more information. They're not sure. So, Caitlin, what is the correct answer here?
1: It is absolutely D. Your listeners are exactly on the mark here. I have to tell you, I have had people unfortunately reach out and to my office, speak to me directly, who have agreed to an early settlement. They've signed a release and, oh my gosh, they need $30,000 worth of medical care. And they settled for $2,000 early on because they didn't think it was a big deal. What I always tell people is while you are actively treating, meaning you are still injured, you are still seeking out medical care, it is not time to try to resolve a personal injury claim. This is something that you should talk with an attorney about. But the reality is that for most situations, now there's some caveats to this, but most of the time, you have 3 years from the date of an accident to resolve a bodily injury claim. So a lot of times there will be this pressure tactic where insurance companies, they'll even say things like, you know, I need to hear from you in the next 48 hours or this deal is off the table. That is simply a pressure tactic to try to get a quick settlement. You have plenty of time to make sure that you're, number one, going to heal up right away, and that, number two, that the settlement proposed is fair and takes into consideration not only your medical expenses, but also the pain and suffering that you've suffered or potentially will suffer in the future and any wage loss that may come about. So everyone is correct. You need to get more information. And again, if you're injured and you are, and it's not your fault, talking to a reputable personal injury attorney is the best bet to make sure that your rights are protected.
0: And as it pertains to Wisconsin, I know we had a great question from Gary earlier about maybe being in a situation out of state. Are there any specifics in Wisconsin that might be worth mentioning in regards to what you are allowed to have or receive specific to Wisconsin?
1: Yeah, so I will tell you what we actually have are some things that are what I'm going to call unfortunate for our injured folks. What they're called are damage caps. So in some states, when you're injured, the amount of the recovery is whatever is determined by a judge or a jury. In this state, we have some what are called damage caps, meaning that the legislature has set certain dollar amounts by which, even if the injuries are catastrophic, under no scenario can a person get more than that. I'll give you a very quick example. If you are married and your spouse is killed in a car accident, the most amount of money that you as that surviving spouse could recover is $350,000. And I think all of us who are married could say, geez, there's no way that would ever compensate me for the love and companionship of my husband or my wife. But that those damage caps do apply. And there's other ones as well. That's just one that is, you know, deeply troubling because it's some of our most injured people and the impact on their families and the fact that they cannot fully recover. And so that is something specific in Wisconsin that it's important to reach out if you're ever in a serious situation like that to find out what situations or what laws might apply in your particular situation.
0: All right. I want to kind of wrap up our time today, Caitlin, and let's walk through maybe what we've covered so far in regards to if that insurance company calls, should you answer yes or no?
1: If it's your insurance company, you should actually probably reach out to it first and tell them what has happened and what's gone on. If you get a call from the other insurance company, and again, this is not legal advice, but it is appropriate to tell them that your car has been damaged. It's appropriate to tell them that you've been injured if that is in fact true. But if you are injured and you think you might want to speak to an attorney, it's my recommendation that you would always reach out to that attorney before you give any substantial information to the other driver's insurance company.
0: What should you have prepared if that insurance company calls as well?
1: If the other insurance company, so the other driver's insurance company calls and you feel like you want to speak with them, you could give them information. But again, the important thing is not to guess, to be accurate about the information. And if they ask if you are willing and able to consent to it being a recorded statement, think carefully about whether you want to do that. That can be used against you in a court of law later down the line.
0: Is it ever okay to accept the settlement?
1: Yes, there are times it's okay to accept a settlement. I have had cases where someone has been not terribly injured, right? I, if you feel like you, were injured for just for a couple of days, right? You have a bruise on your arm and you get an offer and you don't have any medical care and treatment that you need and you want to resolve it on your own, that's totally your prerogative. Not everyone needs a lawyer. You need to look at your own circumstances and your own injuries and determine what's best for yourself.
0: But yet, when might it be worthwhile to consult a personal injury attorney?
1: Anytime you are continuing to have ongoing medical care and treatment, ongoing symptoms, anything that you think is concerning about how you're going to recover from an accident and the accident was the fault of another person, you should absolutely consult with a personal injury attorney.
0: All right. And if one wants to get in touch with such personal injury attorneys like yourself, Caitlin, with Herlin Clark, remind us the process to do just that.
1: Yep, you can get a hold of us in a number of different ways. You can give us a call at 920-739-7366, or you can go to our website, herlinclark.com.
0: Great questions today. Thanks, everybody, for chiming in. And Caitlin, we always appreciate your insight.
1: Thank you so much for having me.
0: Thank you. All right. We'll pause here and a look ahead to a Wednesday-ish edition of Focus Fox Valley on the way.
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8: 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And we'll have our live alert chat with meteorologist David Ernst from First Alert Weather. And we'll bring you home quick with Herlin Clark Law Firm traffic reports.
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0: 11:58. We have more in the midday coming up and a live guest that you might recognize the name. Kevin Farley will be joining us in the noon hour, and I'm excited to talk more about him, his comedy, and the show that he is bringing to the Grand in Oshkosh. So we'll talk more with Kevin coming up in More in the Midday. Tomorrow on an episode of Focus Fox Valley, it's the Bulk Price Food Shop, and they are filled with all sorts of tricks, but mostly treats. Mostly tricks to help you in the kitchen and treats for you to enjoy. That's what the Bulk has. Also, a focus on careers with Fox Valley Tech. And this one's interesting. We're going to talk with someone who knows a lot about behind the emergency scenes. This is a Menasha resident and someone who works in critical conditions. And Scott is going to speak to what can happen to emergency communications during events like the tornado that happened in July. And we know that cell phone networks can become overwhelmed. We heard from a lot of survivors of the tornado that they weren't able to make calls in the moments following the tornado. So we'll talk more about how public safety agencies rely on different communication systems that kind of have some redundancies built in to keep those first responders connected. That's coming your way tomorrow. And then Kind Hearts Women and Children's Home will tell us about their upcoming domestic violence awareness event. All that on a Wednesday. If you can, make it a lovely day. Bye-bye.
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2: From ABC News, I'm Michelle Franzen. President Trump heading to Alaska today, where he'll campaign for Republicans ahead of the midterms. Oil and fuel prices have made the economy a top issue for voters. Before leaving the White House, the president defended the diesel agreement he made with Russia's leader and called for Russia and Ukraine to end the war. The president pushing back on critics who say the purchase will help Russia bankroll attacks.
3: No, we haven't. We helped them. But we're really helping them get to a final answer. We want the war ended.
2: At least six explosions heard around Ukraine's capital of Kyiv in overnight hours, as the president continues to say he could negotiate a deal between Russia and Ukraine. The White House announcing the president asked for the resignation of Kimberly Guilfoyle, the ousted U.S. ambassador to Greece, announcing on social media her time in her post is coming to an end. She says her commitment to President Trump and his movement remains. She also denied allegations of corruption that include pressuring a Trump donor for money days before her Senate confirmation. The resignation follows allegations that she used her government role to ask for money from Trump allies.
4: Guilfoyle was engaged to the president's son, Don Jr., for 4 years. She's facing corruption allegations, including that she allegedly tried to pressure a Trump donor to pay off her $100,000 credit card bill before her confirmation hearing. On Monday, the president said he was looking into firing Guilfoyle, saying, quote, "We're not happy." Karen Travers, ABC News, the White House.
2: Today, President Trump commended Guilfoyle, but says he did not like what he read. The Vatican says Pope Leo's surgery today to remove a lung nodule has taken place. Earlier, the American pontiff walked into Gemelli Hospital in Rome to undergo the procedure. Tests, officials say, to determine if that lesion could be cancerous will take more time. Doctors, though, say even if results show an issue, the nodule was found early enough for treatment. You're listening to ABC News.
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2: One of the Cornell 7 defendants is asking a judge to silence the attorney for the woman accuser in the fraternity gang rape case. The attorney for Diego Sarabia says that the defense attorney for Jane Doe is making too many media appearances, claiming it could lead to threats. Here's ABC's Aaron Katursky.
9: Jane Doe's lawyer said defense attorneys are only trying to silence him because we have been so successful in rebutting their ineffectual attempts to undermine her story. All 7 fraternity brothers have denied Jane Doe's sexual assault and forcible drugging allegations that have rocked Cornell. There's a faculty vote of no confidence in the university administration expected tomorrow.
2: A renewed search to find the mysterious plane of Amelia Earhart that disappeared in the South Pacific is on, but researchers are facing some challenges on the remote island that's the focus, with giant meat-eating crabs calling that island home.
10: This week, researchers from Purdue University have landed on the remote island of Nicomoraro, where Apple Maps first showed a grainy outline of what may be a plane covered in sediment, the nearest inhabited land 230 miles away. The island teeming with giant coconut crabs, which can grow up to 3 feet tall and weigh up to 10 pounds. Their pinchers so strong, the researchers have been forced to sleep on their boat. Amelia Earhart and her flight engineer Fred Noonan disappeared somewhere over the Pacific 89 years ago.
2: ABC's Sherry Preston. I'm Michelle Franzen. ABC News.
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13: Good afternoon. It's a mostly sunny 60 degrees at 12:05. I'm Landon Moore. Winnebago County private nonprofit organizations impacted by the July 27th tornado can now apply for low-interest loans from the Small Business Administration. Agencies that sustained physical damage or are unable to cover regular expenses are eligible. Private nonprofits must request an SBA loan before applying for funding from the Federal Emergency Management Agency. Loan applications can be submitted on the administration's website. A public defender shortage continues to impact court cases in Brown County. Last week, a judge dismissed charges against Kyla Sinache after the state public defender's office said it could not appoint an attorney for her following more than 1,000 attempts. County Executive Troy Streckenbach says the county currently has a backlog of about 5,000 cases, with more than 500 of those involving defendants who have been waiting more than 2 years to appear in court.
14: I'm not sure what's going to happen in this case, if they'll be recharged, but the message still the same is that whether it's not being able to get before a judge because of judge shortages or the district attorney's office is overwhelmed with the amount of caseloads that they have and not being able to get a public defender, it's the system that needs to be fixed.
13: Sinache was facing 4 felony counts, including delivery of fentanyl, possession of THC with intent to deliver, and maintaining a drug trafficking place. She was initially charged in July of 2024 in connection with an alleged large-scale drug ring. Appleton police are looking to identify a person in connection with alleged graffiti incidents. The individual was reportedly involved in multiple incidents in the downtown district. No further details have been released. Photos of the person and a vehicle associated with them can be found on the Appleton Police Department's Facebook page. A Randolph man is dead following a crash. The Dodge County Sheriff's Office says the 71-year-old was driving a dump truck along Highway P in Randolph when the dump body struck an overhead wire. The truck then overturned, trapping the man inside. He was pronounced dead at the scene. The crash remains under investigation. Work on a new breakwall in the Lake Butamore area is underway. More than 5,000 feet of breakwall will be constructed at Seamers Bay in an effort to restore habitat in the water and improve water quality. DNR fisheries biologist Angelo Cazzola says the project has a number of other benefits as well.
15: Kind of helps to dissipate the wind wave action, as well as ice energy even. And in addition to protecting what we currently have, it can also promote the establishment of emergent and submergent, so above and below, aquatic plants to provide critical fish and wildlife habitat.
13: Work on the breakwall is expected to wrap up by the end of the month. The Oshkosh Public Library is planning for the future. The new library in Your Life Building Development Initiative will look at future needs at the facility. Focus group meetings will be held over the next few months to determine what library users would like to see. Engineers are also conducting a study on existing spaces within the building. Any proposed improvements will likely have to be paid for through donations and a public funding campaign. The Oshkosh Area School District narrows the suggestions for the name of its new Westside Middle School down to three. The finalists are Lewis Hine, an Oshkosh-raised photographer who captured images of immigrant life and child labor in the early 20th century, Paul Poboresny, the founder of the Experimental Aircraft Association, and Quarry Park, which is located across from the site of the new school. A second round of survey voting will be open through October 30th. The Oshkosh Area School Board will ultimately choose the school's name in December. And a pair of Northeast Wisconsin schools are among eight being recognized for academic excellence. Reporter Sean Maloney has the details.
16: The State Department of Public Instruction has named its 2026 Wisconsin Blue Ribbon Schools with top student performance and strong gains among underserved student groups. Prairie View Elementary in Beaver Dam, Little Chute Middle School, and Waseca Elementary earned recognition in both categories. This is the second year Wisconsin has awarded Blue Ribbon honors after the federal program ended in 2025. State Superintendent Jill Underly says the award reflects the hard work of students, educators, families, and staff statewide. Sean Maloney, Wisconsin Radio Network.
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4: Now, here's your First Alert weather on WHBY.
5: Today will trend cooler than Monday with high temperatures closer to average in the middle and upper 60s with a mixture of sunshine and clouds. Overnight, aside from a chance at a few stray showers, we're mostly cloudy. We also have the chance for some overnight patchy fog with lows near 50. Wednesday will feature cooler conditions with highs near 60 degrees. From the WBAY First Alert Weather Center, I'm meteorologist Kyle Eck.
6: From the Myron Construction Studio of WHBY in Appleton, it is partly cloudy and 62 in Oshkosh, sunny and 64, and in Green Bay, it's also partly cloudy and 62. And for our Hurling Clark Law Firm traffic report, no issues in Appleton and Oshkosh. In Green Bay, we do have one incident about 2.1 miles from down the ramp from Monroe Road east. Highway 172, the right lane is blocked due to a disabled vehicle. Seeing traffic back up just a little bit. Highway 172 eastbound. We have beyond the ramp from Monroe Road. The right lane is blocked due to a disabled vehicle in the Ashwaubenon area. So if you're heading that direction, expect some slowdowns there. Again, no other issues in Appleton and Green Bay for our Hurling Clark Law Firm traffic report. Check on the markets next, then sports with PJ.
7: I'm Dan Loney with Your Money Now. Home sales rose in September, and that was the first monthly increase since May. Existing home sales are up 1.5% in the month, according to the National Association of Realtors, at an annualized rate of $3.99 million. The gain reflects contracts signed in July and August when rates were in the mid-6% range. The year-over-year data, though, still showed a 2.2% decline for sales in September. Johnson & Johnson posted a beat last quarter with earnings per share at $2.59 and revenue of $25.4 billion. But shares of the pharma giant are down almost 5% on the news. Medical device sales lag behind expectations at around 2.5%. CFO Joseph Wolk said that macro and geopolitical elements are impacting that number as well. Wall Street indexes remain in the red. The Dow Industrial Average is down about 150 points. The NASDAQ is off right around 50. Oil prices are higher. West Texas crude is up 1.5% at $94 a barrel. That's Your Money Now.
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6: The Dow Jones is down 193, the S&P 500 down 8, and the NASDAQ 100 is down 155, with oil up 69 cents to $94.43 per barrel.
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6: PJ joins us for sports, and what a big night for the Milwaukee Brewers. Finally, when they win game one in the NLCS, they actually win the second game.
12: Yeah, it hasn't happened often. It's been a while, but again, that two-game lead now against the Dodgers after the 7-4 victory last night. And just as that game was going on, you could feel that maybe there is something really different. We've been saying it all this year, but maybe there is something different about this team because it looks like they really believe in themselves right now.
6: Well, I mean, taking on the pitcher in Yoshinobu Yamamoto, the pitcher that was just giving such difficult times in Game 2 last year, protected their bullpen. It was just the complete opposite, being able to knock him out in the third inning and then continuing to attack their bullpen, too.
12: Yeah, that was the key factor. I mean, the Jake Bauer's at bat, I think, you know, if the Brewers go on and win this series, they could say that was maybe a pivotal moment right there to get Yamamoto out of that game because he was clearly fatigued. A suspicious, I guess, pitch com issue in the middle of that bat as well to maybe get a little rest. But, yeah, he was fatigued. And, again, they had him up at 75 pitches at that point. So, I mean, that at bat helped out. You know, Yelich coming through, Contreras, and then, you know, just they were able to pull away from there after they got to that Dodgers bullpen.
6: Are we starting to see fatigue from the Los Angeles Dodgers? And what I mean by that is when you win multiple championships in a row, they won back-to-back, trying to three-peat, which that storyline really hasn't been talked a lot. I think it's because of how much their payroll is. You kind of just assume they're going to win their third in a row for a lot of fans. Yeah. And they got hot again. But you're starting to see how a lot of these players that are a little bit older, there's more veterans. You have Mookie Betts, who is getting older. Freddie Freeman, remember, he had a great career with the Atlanta Braves before even arriving to the Los Angeles Dodgers.
12: Yeah.
6: And now with these, the injury that happened to Shohei Ohtani, I know they kind of tried to undersell his injury back in August. But clearly, there's a difference. You can tell when the injury happened and his numbers, for one, he no longer pitches, and that's where he's so dynamic when he can pitch and hit, but his hitting has also taken a big hit as well.
12: Yeah, Zach, I think you kind of hit on it too. I think their age is starting to show a little bit. Now, they still are the Dodgers. Now, again, with it shifting out to the West, you know, they could get some more confidence back, and, you know, they're still going to be in it. But I think there is something to that. I think it is starting to show that, yeah, they're showing a little bit more wear and tear. And, yeah, Shohei is not right. I know they're talking about he may be sitting in Game 3. So, I mean, he is not who he usually is. They're going through the injuries and things like that. But I think there is something to that where, yeah, they are a little bit older, and the youth of the Brewers now is taking advantage of that.
6: Now, this could be Milwaukee being young and being a team that has never won, but there is a difference when a team is hungry to win a championship and what they went through last season in the NLCS. Compare the Dodgers, where we see this in the NFL all the time. When a team wins a Super Bowl, they just don't have that same drive. We saw that in Green Bay eventually near the end of the season in 2011.
12: Yeah.
6: And we see that all across the board, even the Seattle Seahawks. You're looking at that game against the San Francisco 49ers this week. You just don't see that same energy that they had last season. Granted, each game's different.
12: Yeah.
6: But I think you see that from the Dodgers compared to that whole clubhouse right now for the Milwaukee Brewers and the fan base as well.
12: Well, yeah, that too. Yeah, I think that was huge to, you know, win. I know we talked about it yesterday. Was it a must win? Well, kind of, because, yeah, now you go out west with that 2-0 lead, but then that feeds everything in there. You know, from the clubhouse, the fans continuing to support and, you know, try to fight them on and give them that encouragement. And, yeah, the things look a little bit different this year right now through two games in the NLCS. Way different.
6: Tomorrow will be Game 3 of the series where Milwaukee's feeling pretty confident. But, again, if they can win Game 3, things change.
12: Yeah.
6: You're one game away.
12: Exactly. I mean, that's the one thing I'm just still trying to pump the brakes. I'm like, okay, you know, it's still the Dodgers. They could still win 3 in L.A., but at least we know for sure the thing will be coming back to Milwaukee. Worst case scenario.
6: Is there concerns with Logan Henderson, the fact that pitching-wise he was all right, but then he can't throw to first base on any ground balls?
12: I hope he doesn't have a case of the yips. We see this with some certain players where all of a sudden that can become an issue. I thought it was kind of funny that Murphy, I don't even think that ball landed in the stands or in the netting before Murphy was like five steps to the mound. He was out there right away when he saw that. He's like, nope. You did great pitching, but fielding, we might have to work on that.
6: Robert Gassi will get the start on Wednesday. Tough note for the NFL last night. Great game for Monday Night Football. If you heard that over on 95.3, 99.1, the score, Westwood One's coverage. The Buffalo Bills and the Los Angeles Rams playing each other. It was a game where the defenses didn't show up in the fourth quarter, going back and forth, and it was a high, exciting game, especially if you have fantasy football players.
12: Yeah.
6: But with the Rams losing a tough game, they missed a field goal in overtime. Buffalo would then make their field goal. After the game, offensive lineman for the Los Angeles Rams went and punched Bradley Chubb, the linebacker for the Buffalo Bills, at midfield during the handshakes, and claimed that it was just an emotional game. But yeah, you know, the NFL, they don't like seeing this, especially when it wasn't even during the game.
12: Well, this stuff used to happen a lot more. I mean, that's the thing. Everyone's friends now and all that when they come to do the jersey exchanges after the games. But, you know, rivalries, they used to do, you know, I don't know, a lot of it got caught on camera, but
6: two cameras out there?
12: Yeah, there was, you know, interesting. But, yeah, there used to be a little harder handshakes, shoves, words. But yeah, the league, I'm sure, is going to come down on this for sure. So I expect suspensions galore.
6: Just a rough ending. I mean, for the best Monday night game of the year,
12: yeah,
6: and that is going to be the number one talk thing
12: yes,
6: in the next couple
12: is.
6: Days.
12: Yep.
6: For the Los Angeles Rams, and I'm sure ESPN will hope that their next Monday night game won't be as emotional.
12: Well, again, that's a Rams team that everyone was Super
6: Correct.
12: Bowl or bust, and right now looking bust.
6: Yeah, Green Bay. Wow, more wins than the Rams. Super Bowl favorites. Who would imagine that? Thanks, PJ. We'll have our Packer update coming up in the next half hour with a Telltown Report with Bill Scott.
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13: Let's check the latest WHBY news on Wednesday morning. 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We're prepping for game 3 of the NLCS out west. 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Yeah, big cool down coming in first alert weather. 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
21: 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Joseph, quarterback draw to the 45, breaks free, 40, 35, 30. Joseph's got wheels at the 20, 10, 5, touchdown, Wisconsin.
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6: /12:23 WHBY. Zach Morris with More in the Midday, along with Landon Moore and Haley Tempest. Good afternoon, you two.
23: Good afternoon.
6: Hello. Late night for people that came up. Actually, it was not that bad because I was actually at the game. I do like these 4 p.m. starts for a playoff game compared to last year where they were at 7.
23: I will second that. As someone who wakes up very early.
6: The game comes to an end and you drive home and you're already back at 9 o'clock compared to 11, midnight, and you're thinking, well, tomorrow's going to be a fun day, or I'm driving back down for game 2.
23: Yeah.
24: Not bad at all.
6: So It was interesting traveling down with traffic. My brother and I left this area around 2:15 for a 4 o'clock game. So you're already pushing it. Of course, crashes on I-41, and then you get to I-94. So we just avoided that area, went some back roads, but only missed the first three outs. When we actually made it up to our section, the Brewers are batting, and everyone's cheering. I'm like, wow, they were just excited to see us. We finally made it to the game.
23: Yeah, that's exactly what happened. No, that's impressive, though, to get down there in that amount of time. And I know you said, yeah, you took a back way to get there, avoiding, 41. And then once you get to 94 there with all that construction going on. So that's impressive. And yeah, luckily you got there just in time when the Brewers were able to tie it up against the Dodgers. And yeah, what a game that ended up being. Certainly really happy to see the Brewers, take a 2-0 lead in the NLCS. Yes, and we'll certainly look to wrap up the series in LA.
1: I was just thankful for the moms at dance who had it on their phones. So we're all our daughters are all at dance class, and we're just huddled around this phone watching the game.
6: It's odd thinking such a huge sporting event was early on a Monday. When you think of like when Packers are in a playoff game, people schedule their whole entire day around it. So it's not like you're surprised that it's happening. For Brewers, it was a little weird, 4 p.m. on a Monday, actually. So you're looking at it going, not many people were prepared for that. But again, when it's such a high, and the fact they won, that is where everyone made sure they wanted to see how that game played out. And luckily, as you mentioned, Haley, it's easy to find games on our phones now.
1: Not as easy. You got to pay for it.
6: Correct, if you have.
1: I haven't been able to find anything free streaming, and we can't obviously stream Brewers games via Correct. Internet here at WHBY. Kind of a fun fact. Some people have asked us that. Why can't I stream it on your website? And there are all sorts of reasons why, but
6: YouTube TV has been great for that until the whole Bally Sports thing happened. So I used to be able to watch Brewers pretty easily, not anymore.
23: Yep.
6: But that's a different problem. Speaking of issues, Landon, in Brown County, this has been brought up a couple of years ago about the public defender shortage. And the thing is, life may have continued, but that has never been fixed.
23: Yes, a public defender shortage continued to impact court cases in Brown County. Last week, a judge dismissed charges against Kyla Sinache after the state public defender's office said it could not appoint an attorney for her following more than 1,000 attempts. County Executive Troy Streckenbach says the county currently has a backlog of about 5,000 cases, with more than 500 of those involving defendants who have been waiting more than 2 years to appear in court.
2: I'm not sure what's going to happen in this case, if they'll be recharged, but the message still the same is that whether it's not being able to get in before a judge because of judge shortages, or the district attorney's office is overwhelmed with the amount of caseloads that they have and not being able to get a public defender, it's the system that needs to be fixed.
23: Sinache was facing 4 felony counts, including delivery of fentanyl, possession of THC with intent to deliver, and maintaining a drug trafficking place. She was initially charged in July of 2024 in connection with an alleged large-scale drug ring. So, as Struckenbach did mention, it's possible those charges could be refiled. But, again, about 5,000 cases on backlog in Brown County, a lot of defendants waiting to have their time in court. And, it's one of those things where, the state has obviously said that this needs to be addressed. There has been a lot of money going back and forth to try to get more public attorneys, defenders, judges to, infiltrate the justice system here in the state. But again, we're talking about still thousands of cases that need to be, tried and going through the system in order to, have these defendants being out of these jails, which is costing taxpayers money.
1: It is concerning, especially when you think of the heart of it, right? If you do not have an attorney, one will be appointed to you. I mean, I've watched a lot of Law and Order, so I know those Miranda rights, right? But, at a minimum, you have the right to defend yourself and to have someone step up and defend yourself if you're not able to do so as well.
6: I mean, that could have been a season-ending cliffhanger. Oh, sorry, we can't find anybody. We'll tell you when we have a public defender for you. It is an issue because I remember hearing this. I mean, this is just one instance of you see a case being dismissed, but if it doesn't change, I can only see more of these becoming more storylines where we're saying that we don't know what to do because we can't find anybody.
1: Is it something that needs to be incentivized? How do we approach it differently? Do we approach the training differently? The schooling? Does it go back to the heart of college tuition prices and students being outpriced to wanting to pursue a law degree because they simply can't afford it, right? How deep do we have to get to realize why we do not have people who are interested in this career path?
6: Oh, I can already imagine it's the AI bot. Hey, I'm here to defend you. What are my chances? Not looking good. Can I get another AI bot? I don't trust this one.
23: Yeah, yeah.
3: And maybe the next step.
23: It could happen. Hopefully it honestly not. Could happen, yeah.
3: So you had this discussion, Haley, fake sports tickets. This is becoming an issue where you look at, for especially Milwaukee Brewers, if the World Series does happen at American Family Field, I am sure we're going to witness a few of these scams happening.
23: Mm-hmm. Yeah, so be on the lookout for fake sports tickets. Lisa Schiller with the Wisconsin Better Business Bureau says they've been seeing fake Brewers playoff tickets on sale in the wild.
5: Scammers will use Facebook or Instagram or, of course, Craigslist to sell any of those non-existent tickets. You know, they might also use hijacked or fake profiles, lookalike websites as well.
23: The same message goes for regular season Packers and Bucks tickets. 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And
3: I don't even know how I can trust any marketplace for World Series tickets.
23: Yeah, it's tough.
3: I mean, it's one thing if you're paying, what, $100, $50? If you're going to talk about thousands of dollars, I'm not taking chances with that. You either know someone that has the tickets or you're buying it right from the team. That is a lot of money, but I'm sure we're going to see those start to pick up a little bit if those World Series tickets

0: allegedly pressuring a Trump donor to pay off a credit card bill before her confirmation hearing. Guilfoyle denies the allegations. Sentencing day in Las Vegas for Dwayne Keefe D. Davis in the Tupac Shakur murder trial. The judge will hear victim impact statements first. Davis is facing 40 years to life for the connection in the drive-by shooting of the hip-hop star 3 decades ago. This is ABC News.
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2: Good afternoon. It's a mostly sunny 61 degrees at 12:31. I'm Landon Moore. Winnebago County private nonprofit organizations impacted by the July 27th tornado can now apply for low-interest loans from the Small Business Administration. Agencies that sustained physical damage or are unable to cover regular expenses are eligible. Private nonprofits must request an SBA loan before applying for funding from the Federal Emergency Management Agency. Loan applications can be submitted on the administration's website. Appleton police are looking to identify a person in connection with alleged graffiti incidents. The individual was reportedly involved in multiple incidents in the downtown district. No further details have been released. Photos of the person and a vehicle associated with them can be found on the Appleton Police Department's Facebook page. A Randolph man is dead following a crash. The Dodge County Sheriff's Office says the 71-year-old was driving a dump truck along Highway P in Randolph when the dump body struck an overhead wire. The truck then overturned, trapping the man inside. He was pronounced dead at the scene. The crash remains under investigation. The Dodge County Sheriff's Office releases the names of those involved in a fatal crash last week. A semi operated by Tyler Melton reportedly ran a stop sign at State Highway 1660 and County Highway BB in the town of Elba last Thursday morning and was struck by an oncoming SUV driven by Randall Gerhardt. Gerhardt was pronounced dead at the scene. Melton was treated for minor injuries. While a community service officer was helping to direct traffic at the crash scene, he and his squad car were struck by another vehicle. The CSO also suffered minor injuries. The fatal crash remains under investigation. A new report from the Wisconsin anti-violence effort finds gun violence continues to claim hundreds of lives across Wisconsin each year. Executive Director Nick Matuszewski says most recent data from 2024 shows 735 firearms deaths in Wisconsin.
3: 507 of those were from firearm suicides. The remaining were homicides or accidental deaths from firearms. We continue to see really high rates of firearm suicides really all across the state, but especially in the rural areas of the state.
2: Matuszewski says regardless of who holds power at the Capitol, reducing gun violence should be a priority during the upcoming legislative session. An Oshkosh man will spend 9 months in jail for giving his son a gun during a street fight. Adam Davis was convicted in Winnebago County Court on charges of possession of a firearm by a felon and intentionally selling a dangerous weapon to a child. Davis gave his 17-year-old son a handgun while they were involved in a group altercation along Wisconsin Street back in May. A release of employment records show one of the candidates for Door County Sheriff was suspended without pay 4 years ago. Republican Kurt Vandertye was a deputy in the department when he was suspended for 12 days in March of 2022. The records show that Vandertye was found to have been conducting personal business while on the clock. The 9 hours of non-business related conduct included attending his children's sporting events and doing business as chief of the Brussels Union Gardner Fire Department. Vandertye was also disciplined for yelling at a female deputy in violation of the department's anti-harassment policy. Vandertye is challenging Democratic incumbent Sheriff Tammy Sternard. Independent Randy Wagner is also in that race. He has also released records from his time as a member of the Denver, Colorado Police Department, where he was suspended for 4 days due to the use of inappropriate force in 2018. And a Milwaukee woman already accused of posing as a substitute teacher now faces an auto theft charge. Reporter Raymond Newport has the latest.
4: According to Brookfield Police, 23-year-old Amy Jones stole a truck from a gym early Friday morning. Witnesses say Jones was in a fight with another patron of the gym when she took unattended keys and fled. Jones was arrested in Oak Lawn, Illinois, Friday afternoon. She was involved in an incident last month in which she allegedly lied to enter a Milwaukee high school, posed as a substitute teacher, and harassed students into classes. Her attorney told a court commissioner that Jones would get mental health treatment when she was released last Tuesday. Raymond Newport, Wisconsin Radio Network.
2: 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I'm Landon Moore, WHBY News.
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5: Zach Morris filling in for Jonathan Krause. Coming up this afternoon at 4, we'll have the biggest local news stories with Terry Kavarik. In sports, we'll recap Game 2 of the NLCS series with the Milwaukee Brewers and the Los Angeles Dodgers. And we'll have our live alert chat with meteorologist David Ernst from First Alert Weather. And we'll bring you home quick with Hurling Clark Law Firm traffic reports.
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3: 12:36, more in the midday. I'm Zach Morris. We are now joined by meteorologist Kyle Eck from First Alert Weather. And Kyle, yesterday, it was such a warm day. I was actually at the Milwaukee Brewers playoff game, and I wasn't used to summer conditions in the month of October.
4: I know. We went for a third day in a row with highs at or above 80. By the way, Green Bay tied the record of 82. That happened around 3 o'clock, and then we got a bit of a bay breeze, and we cooled it off quick. So we went from 82 at the top of the 3 o'clock hour. By the end of the 3 o'clock hour, heading into 4 p.m., we were down to just 70 degrees.
3: And then driving up from the game in the Fox Cities area, I did notice some flashes of lightning in the area.
4: Yes. So earlier yesterday, I alluded to some thunder showers for tomorrow or yesterday night. Those came in a little earlier than expected. So I will be honest, I was a little shocked to see, no pun intended, to see that we had some thunder showers rolling in near and even before sunset in some spots.
3: So once we got through that, I mean, chances of rain, maybe not till a chance on Thursday.
4: Yeah, well, actually, there is a chance at a stray shower or two later tonight. I'm not looking for anything to bring any lightning or thunder. Just run-of-the-mill few scattered showers, mainly near and north of Green Bay. These will be very hit or miss. These will be out of the way as well, heading into your Wednesday morning. But yeah, again, the better rain chance of this week does come in on Thursday. I am beginning to see some more computer model agreement, though, on some more, you know, beneficial showers throughout the afternoon, evening, and even into the overnight hours, Thursday crossing into early Friday.
3: Looking at the First Alert Weather Channel, seeing on Friday you have the symbol for blowing wind. I mean, what are we looking at for wind on Friday?
4: Ooh, if you don't like wind, Friday's not your day. We have a cold front moving in by Friday morning. A few showers are actually possible at daybreak. Those will be ending by noon. Then the winds really kick up during the morning. We're talking sustained winds to 30 miles per hour, gusts possibly 35 to 45 miles per hour. So, I mean, we're continuing to drop our leaves as trees continue to get closer to that peak foliage. I'm afraid, though, that we may blow a lot of those leaves off, and we may see a lot more bare trees by the end of the weekend. That said, this wind is coming from the northwest, so that's really dropping temperatures. I think we'll see a late morning to early afternoon high of 52, and that's it. We'll spend much of the afternoon cooling off through the 40s, and then I think there's a pretty high chance that a lot of us get down to near and below 32 Friday night.
3: All right, Kyle, what to expect for later this afternoon and into tomorrow?
4: Yeah, this afternoon, you notice it's going to be a little bit cooler than yesterday. In fact, a good bit cooler, with highs near 65. We are partly sunny and a little breezy, winds having shifted overnight out of the west-northwest, at times gusting between 10 and 20 miles per hour. Overnight, those winds become light and variable, as we have the chance for a few hit-or-miss stray showers, mainly before 2 a.m. Other than that, we are dry and mostly cloudy, lows around 50 to 52. Wednesday will trend cooler yet, afternoon highs in the middle to upper 50s, with more clouds than sunshine, and we'll turn overcast tomorrow night ahead of Thursday's showers.
3: All right. Well, thank you, Kyle, and we'll talk to you later.
4: Yeah, thanks. Have a good rest of your day.
3: And that is meteorologist Kyle Eck for First Alert Weather, WBAY. Current conditions in Appleton from the Myron Construction Studio of WHBY. Partly cloudy and 64. In Oshkosh, sunny and 66. And in Green Bay, partly cloudy and 62. And for our Hurling Clark Law Firm traffic report, no issues to mention in Appleton and Oshkosh. And that one slowdown we had on Highway 172 in Ashwaubenon, that is now taken care of. So no major issues to talk about in Appleton, Green Bay, and Oshkosh for our Hurling Clark Law Firm traffic report. We'll be back with more of More in the Midday after this.
5: All through to the 31st precinct, Miss Miller?
6: 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Sergeant Willoughby's on his way here now. Ought to be here in a minute.
7: Willoughby, the one Walsh spoke to when he called in and said he had Lynch under arrest?
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3: Zach Morris here, letting you know that Renaissance by Rennis, an assisted living community in Appleton, is celebrating its beautifully renovated spaces with a Renaissance Renewed open house on Wednesday, October 14th. The community is invited to stop by between 4 and 7 p.m. with a special ribbon cutting at 4 p.m. to kick off the evening. 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The ribbon cutting begins at 4 p.m. tomorrow.
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18: It's likely just a matter of time before the Packers make the switch at right guard to the newly acquired Kevin Zeitler. But for the second straight week, Matt LaFleur stayed with Travis Glover, and the offensive line performed well.
19: I thought he'd kind of earned the right to continue to go out there, and Zeitler's, he just got here, so he's only had really one true week of practice.
18: What's amazing about Glover, he spent the entire offseason playing tackle and didn't work at guard until a few weeks ago. Center Sean Ryan says if and when the change is made, Glover will have at least shown the entire league what he's made of.
20: He did his job, and he's continuing to do his job. And this game, it's a great game, terrible business, top of a deal, but he's putting that film out there that if whatever happens, happens, he's taking care of himself.
18: I'll have more after this.
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18: What have we learned about the Packers following their rout of the Bears? We learned the Packers used good discipline and not getting caught up in the Bears' trash-talking all week long. We learned that the offensive line, which started the same five players for just the second straight week, is getting better in the pass protection category. We also learned that the Packers still don't have much of a running game. We hope we learned that the Packers' defense is starting to gel in the takeaway department, but we also know that Tyson Bagent is a bad quarterback, and he had a lot to do with it. All aboard tomorrow on the Wisconsin Radio Network.
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37: 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Trump announced the funding on his Truth Social site. The state had requested a federal disaster declaration for parts of Benicia, Fox Crossing, Neenah, and Appleton following the July 27th tornado.
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0: 1250 WHBY. More in the midday. I'm Zach Morris along with Haley Tenpass. Welcome back, Haley.
3: Oh, thank you very much.
0: So we have a big guest coming on to talk about a special event coming into the area.
3: We sure do. October 16th, in fact, to the Grand at UWO. A friendly reminder that the temporary home for the Grand is at the UW Oshkosh Theater Arts Center. And we have the incredibly funny Kevin Farley coming through. And welcome back to Wisconsin here, Kevin. We're glad to welcome you on the phone lines today.
4: Listen, thank you very much. I can't wait to get out there, my home state where I was born. I love coming back there, especially now with the Brewers doing so well. It's got to be a good feeling over there.
3: Oh, you can feel it, Kevin. You can feel it in the air.
4: Yeah.
3: Zach was at the game yesterday.
0: I mean, you talk about the energy of just having the state of Wisconsin involved, and I mean, that's what we like, the state of Wisconsin. Everyone loves to have a great time, and the Brewers are surely doing that.
4: I'm sure the Dodgers were a little bit thrown back at the kind of enthusiasm that came out of that stadium.
3: Indeed. Well, yeah. Hey, Kevin, we're so excited you're coming to the Grand in Oshkosh. And I love that you really lean into what a lot of us in Wisconsin can relate to, and that's growing up in the heart of the Midwest. Tell us a little bit about your set.
4: Yeah.
3: Yeah, and the humor that you bring that many of us can probably relate to be honest.
4: Yeah, this whole show is a little different than what I normally do, which is stand-up comedy. This is more of a interview style, going a little bit more in depth as to, you know, my experiences in Wisconsin. Sorry about that slip. It's a big difference. I grew up in Madison and I went to Marquette. And I, you know, this is more about my experiences, Hollywood, you know, from Wisconsin to Hollywood. And so taking, you know, Wisconsin with me wherever I go. And so this is more of an in-depth kind of an interview style thing. So I get a little bit more, there's things in this show that you normally wouldn't hear or see.
0: You know, talking about, it will mention stories from your childhood of just being one of the America's Funniest Families. I mean, it's something when you have a family where you can just bounce off each other and you have these stories and memories of where you can just build off one another, and even extended families that just watch and go, I could just listen to this family talk and just enjoy myself listening to it.
4: Yeah, I think that there's definitely a lot of that. You know, there was always some good times in my family, but there were also, you know, tougher times. I mean, a lot of that humor doesn't come out of the blue. So it was a reaction to some of the things that were going on in my life. And we use humor to sort of mask some of it. So a lot of it is a little different than I think people think. It was a giant frat house in my house growing up, but it really wasn't. It was more of a complex situation. But I know that, you know, there was a lot of laughter also, you know, so it was a mixed bag, I guess, if you will. And I just think in this show, I get a little bit more in depth as to what that was.
3: Yeah, Kevin, it's one of those things where both things can be true, right? We don't often see what's behind what someone is dealing with. We see the humor, but we don't always know the full story. And, you know, Kevin, there are a lot of people who have known you for years, for decades, but there are many that might be hearing your story, your family's story, of course, your brother Chris's story for the first time. What's it been like to connect with maybe some younger audiences who are hearing about you and are connecting with you for the first time?
4: Well, I think, you know, having lived as long as I've lived, I bring a lot of the benefits as your body goes, but you have a lot of good stories. And I always think that, you know, with this day and age, I think I can pass along some of the wisdom that I've come through, whether it be things I've lived through or, you know, things that I've learned over the years from Hollywood and dealing with the people in Hollywood and dealing with the people, you know, in the entertainment business, as well as having a family and a brother that's sort of a legendary figure, you know, and having that perspective on things. I can definitely tell the young folk out there that are a little confused as to how to manage this kind of world that we live in, because it can be confusing. And so I've gone through a lot of that myself. And so I think there's a lot in my show and a lot that young people can learn, and I can pass it along to them, you know.
0: Well, I mean, for myself, being in my 30s, I grew up on shows, and I'm looking at to see what actors and what you've done for your career. I'm like, he was on Drake and Josh and That's So Raven? I'm thinking, I grew up with these shows. I had to look back at that episode.
4: Yeah, right. I could call this show, I was thinking about calling this show, I'm That One Guy and That One Thing, you know. Because a lot of people know me from things like Drake and Josh, and I've been a working actor for, you know, 30 years. And so I've had some big movies, some small parts, and I've managed to hang in there for all this time, you know. But people always say, hey, you were the cop in Joe Dirt. And I'm like, yeah, that was me.
3: We love it. Hey, Kevin, I'm always curious, when someone comes back to their home state or is visiting these areas, is there anything that you make sure you got to do? You got to visit a spot that's always on your list? Like, are you driving through the Culver's drive-thru grabbing some curds? Yeah. Or what are you looking forward to in coming to Oshkosh?
4: Oh, a bratwurst. Yeah. You know, I love bratwurst. So they have the best bratwurst in Wisconsin, as well as cheese. But I definitely have to get a good brat wherever I can find one. So, yeah, they don't have them anywhere but Wisconsin. You know, they don't have the real good, and they don't make them as good as anywhere in Wisconsin. So I have to hit that.
0: Well, I have a good news for you, Kevin. Last night in the sausage race for the Milwaukee Brewers, the bratwurst won. So I mean, you have to stop for one now.
4: That means there's a real good batch out there somewhere.
3: Heck yeah.
4: A real good. Yeah, so there's a lot of great brats floating around, so I grab one of those.
3: Well, Kevin, again, you're coming to the Grand at UWO this, my goodness, three nights from now, October 16th, 7 o'clock. And if people want to follow along with you and get a taste of your humor and your stories, and of course, Growing Up Farley, tell us a little bit about where we can connect with you.
4: You can connect me through my website, which is kevinfarleyofficial.com. as well as Twitter and Facebook. I'm at Kevin Farley at it's X, and because that's how old I am. And
3: hey, same, then same, my friend.
4: Their Instagram is Kev Farles at Instagram, KevFarles, Kev Farles. And you can check me out there, or Facebook, you know, find me in all those places. I have a stand-up show that I'm performing all over the country, so you can see my schedule on my website.
3: Well, we sure appreciate the time, Kevin, and we can't wait to welcome you back to your home state, and we appreciate you bringing a little nuance to the humor, to the stories, and to the family. So thank you again, and we hope you take care.
4: Thank you, guys, and I can't wait to see you, and I can't wait to get up there in Wisconsin again.
3: Thanks, Kevin.
0: Thanks, Kevin. I mean, this is a great event. I mean, just be able to hear his stories. I mean, someone that's been in Hollywood, too, for so long. I mean, there's so many stories, just that and alone, and then the stand-up career as well.
3: Absolutely. And sharing the truth in that and the good with the bad, you're not going to want to miss this one. Again, October 16th, 7 o'clock at the Grand at UWO. Visit the Grand's website for ticket details.
0: Thank you, Haley. We'll talk to you later.
3: Ta-ta for now.
0: And that wraps up today's edition of More in the Midday on WHBY. The Ramsey Show is after ABC News.
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2: From ABC News, I'm Michelle Franzen. Oil and fuel prices climbing again, even after President Trump announced that he made a deal with Russia's leader to buy diesel from Russia. Critics say it will help Vladimir Putin bankroll more attacks against Ukraine. Ahead of campaigning in Alaska today, President Trump defending the purchase.
5: That's a diesel deal not for us. That's being released into the world. That's not being released to us. That's a diesel deal that's going to be released into the world for the world market. because the world market suffered with high prices.
2: Rising oil and fuel prices globally and here in the U.S., spurred on by the widening war with Iran. ABC's Ian Pannell says Iran-backed Houthi rebels in Yemen are targeting Saudi Arabia's commercial airports and disrupting shipping in the Middle East.
6: With the rebels also hitting Saudi oil installations, threatening another key waterway, Iranian strikes in the Strait of Hormuz, and of course, the war in Ukraine, it's the cost of shipping, insurance, and the impact on supply that's driving up those global prices of oil, gas, and other goods, which many people have noticed. The owner of one shipping brokerage saying it is now cheaper to book a SpaceX rocket launch than it is to sail a very large crude carrier from Houston to China.
2: Anthropic putting out a new warning about it, what it thinks its own technology's possible reaches.
7: Anthropic predicts that its Claude AI technology could soon be capable of replicating itself on internet-connected devices, everything from smart TVs to smart ovens. This supposed model would be challenging to shut down, the company says, because there's no centralized place to shut it off. The concern is speculative, but it comes after Anthropic revealed some actual unintended model actions it's discovered, including one instance where Claude submitted an erroneous tip to Philadelphia police about an ongoing murder case. Mike Dubusky, ABC News.
2: On Wall Street, stocks are down this hour. 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
2: The Vatican in a statement says surgery for Pope Leo to remove a nodule on his lung today was successfully completed, and the pontiff is now resting in his hospital room. It is sentencing day for Dwayne Davis, known as Keefe D, convicted in connection with the drive-by shooting of rapper Tupac Shakur in the 1990s in Las Vegas. ABC's Alex Stone is following the case.
12: Today, the judge will listen to victim impact statements. We think we may hear from Tupac Shakur's family, maybe from Dwayne Davis himself. He seems to like to talk in court. He had a couple of outbursts during the trial. At minimum, 40 years in prison that he could get today. It's essentially a life sentence. At 63 years old, he'd be 103 when he were to get out, or up to a life sentence. So 40 years to life is what the judge can decide today.
2: Actress Selma Blair out on bond following yesterday's arrest and charges. She assaulted people on board a cross-country Delta flight and also officers and hospital staff when she was on the ground. ABC's Jacqueline Lee has more from Los Angeles.
13: Chaos erupting on a Delta flight from Los Angeles to New York. Actress Selma Blair accused of being physically abusive to several on board Sunday night. She is now facing assault charges. In a statement, Blair's rep saying Selma experienced a medical emergency that led to the alleged conduct. She was later arraigned in a New York City court where a judge set bail at $20,000 cash or $60,000 bond.
2: I'm Michelle Franzen, ABC News.
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18: Good afternoon at 105. It's 60 and partly sunny. With WHBY News, I'm Terry Kovarik. Winnebago County private nonprofit organizations impacted by the July 27th tornado can now apply for low-interest loans from the Small Business Administration. Agencies that sustained physical damage or are unable to cover regular expenses are eligible. Private nonprofits must request an SBA loan before applying for funding from the Federal Emergency Management Agency. Loan applications can be submitted on the administration's website. And the Oshkosh Area School District narrows the suggestions of the name of its new Westside Middle School down to three. The finalists are Lewis Hine, an Oshkosh-raised photographer, who captured images of immigrant life and child labor in the early 20th century, Paul Poberesny, the founder of the Experimental Aircraft Association, and Quarry Park, which is located across from the site of the new school. A second round of survey voting will be open through October 30.
16: WHBY, Kimberly Oshkosh DePere.
19: Normal is broken, common sense is weird, so we're here to help you transform your life. 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And ladies and gentlemen, drum roll please, it is book launch day. That's right, we have a brand new book by Dr. John Deloney, Building the Marriage You Want. Check out the scribbly heart. And that's the art design there. That's my definition of it.
20: The 18-year-old punk rocker still stuck in there is like, you put a heart on the cover of your book? But the answer is yes, we did.
19: It's about marriage.
20: It was the right thing to do. That's right.
19: It's about marriage. It's about love.
20: That's right.
19: So, hey, this is a seriously wonderful book. And honestly, this thing has been cooking
20: for several years
19: in your brain since I've known you.
20: Yeah. Yeah,
19: I mean, we've had this back and forth about some of these issues and how to handle certain marriage situations on the air here, but also off air, just talking about life. And this is something I've got to address, Dave. And eventually I'm going to get to this, Dave. And here it is. This thing's cooked up.
20: Yeah. And I'll tell you, the impetus for it was you and I were doing an event in Los Angeles, and a woman at a signing line leaned over and said, hey, real quick, and you know how that goes. Someone says like, hey, real quick, and they want to like ask you like a real deep question. She just said, is marriage still worth it? And without even looking up, I dumped into this spiel about me and my wife and how we've scratched and clawed, and she interrupted me, rightfully so, and she said, I know it worked out for you, but is it still worth it in the 21st century? And that broke, that I made eye contact with her, I started laughing, and I said, I have a personal story, and I have a Sunday school answer, but I don't have a great answer for you. And that exchange haunted me. And I went down the rabbit hole, all the data, all the nerds, all the folks, all the conversations you and I've had behind closed doors. Like, and so this is everything I know about marriage. This is it.
19: Well, and a ton of research.
20: Yeah. And I think it's probably the biggest book that's ever come out of Ramsey Solutions. It's a tome. It's a big book.
19: It's not super thick, but it's readable.
20: Yeah. I wrote it for people who read one or two books a year. That's
19: it. But the research in it might be more than anything we've ever done.
20: Yeah.
19: We put research into every project, but this one's got a lot.
20: Yeah, we dug into it. Had to answer that question. Is marriage still worth it?
19: Yeah. In order to have practical tools to reconnect and build a stronger marriage, which is the line, right? You've got to have some backup for it.
20: That's right.
19: And the practical tools just can't come out of your ear.
20: Right.
19: Right. And so this is absolutely amazing. So one of the biggest myths couple believe, if your marriage feels hard, it must be broken. That's a myth, right?
20: Right. And the culture says if it's hard, then that means it's run its course and you should move on. And now the more frightening cultural conversation that the data showed me was, parents are no longer recommending their kids, like, do this thing. Parents are recommending you need to go to school, you need to get a job, you need to get economically secure, you need to get a house. And then if you want to do this other thing, and it's just inverted our entire culture. And we're seeing it play out with the birth rates falling. We're seeing it play out with the rise in anxiety and depression. Like, all these different things, all these different social ills, I think, can be traced back to, do you have an anchored, connected ride or die relationship that you build from, not add at the end of everything else?
19: Well, and certainly the angle that I've always taken in these discussions is that there's always been data on my side of the equation, the money side, that says that married people prosper
17: build wealth greater. I mean, for instance, here's one we just saw the other day from the North Carolina Family Policy Council, the piece of research they did. Married men earn 26% more than unmarried men.
21: Right.
17: Would you please get up and go to work?
20: Well, you've got your anchor.
17: I mean,
20: in,
17: what is
20: right?
17: the basis of that? That's crazy.
20: And the net worth of a household is exponentially bigger over the course of time, right? Because you got two people working together.
17: Well, a married householder under 35, an unmarried female versus a married female, 14 times less net worth.
20: That's right. That's right.
17: The married has 14 times more, and 5 times more married males have 5x. At 35 years old, of what unmarried males have. And it's partly because of dual income, but it's also because of just this, that marriage, while it's messy, is a beautiful thing.
20: That's exactly right. Yeah, and so the ultimate answer to that question is, yes, it's worth it. And then this book explores, well, how are you supposed to do that in the 21st century? It's hard. And the blueprint that my granddad used for a 72-year marriage doesn't work now. The world is changing. It's just a different place. The principles and values, I think, are still the same. But how you go about dealing with communication and conflict and kids and sex and money is just different. And so my goal is, this is the last marriage book. I know there's a million out there on the market. The last marriage book anybody's ever going to need is right here.
17: Building the Marriage You Want, in a great bookstore starting today. Certainly,
20: it's pre-sale today. It comes out in January.
17: Oh, I'm so sorry.
20: January 26th. The pre-sale launches today. That's right.
17: Oh, my gosh. I should know these.
20: It hits the bookstores. 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But we'll send you some free gifts, obviously, but also we'll send you a postcard that you can wrap and you can put in a stocking or put under the tree. 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
17: Okay, so you get $24.99 for the pre-sale, RamseySolutions.com store. It's not in bookstores. I lied. You can lock it in. It's $100 in extra goodies thrown in for free. The enhanced audiobook, which is amazing. The early access to the ebook. You'll get the ebook 2 weeks before pub date. And we got instant access to the exclusive video, Dr. John Deloney, on connected communication, which the video alone is going to be worth the purchase.
20: Yeah, that's one of the talks from the Money and Marriage event that Rachel and I put on that's always sells out. And people are like, can you live stream it? Can you live stream it? This is the first time that's ever been released out into the wild there.
17: Other than you had to be here on campus live to see it. Yeah, very cool. Okay, pre-sale on Building the Marriage You Want. You're going to love this. Go ahead and get it in your stocking. This is an incredible piece of work. I'm very, very proud that Ramsey is putting it out. Very proud of John for all the hard work he's put into this. And you guys do not want to miss out on this. Married, you know, the thing you said there is first time it's hard. Everybody thinks, well, you know, everything that's worth it is hard.
20: Yeah.
17: I mean, try raising kids.
20: Right. Well, and people are opting out of that because it's hard. Or
17: try
20: doing anything of value. It's hard.
17: Yeah, I mean, raising kids is hard. Is it worth it? Yeah.
20: Oh man,
17: powerful thing you're doing in your life
20: for the world. Yeah,
17: yeah, it's pretty incredible. But yeah, I mean, waking up in the middle of the night and oh my god,
20: and worrying and stress and by the way, I think it's important. It's not just two knuckleheads on a podcast saying it. Like, the data backs it up over time, and. So the real question for me is not should I, it's how. How do I do this?
17: Yeah. Well, I had a lady one time, we were doing Q&A, and she said, well, my husband and I, we've been married 30 years, we've never had a fight. And I said, that's because you lie.
20: Yeah. Yeah, if somebody tells me we never have a fight, I'm like, y'all need to go see somebody away.
17: Something wrong
20: right
17: with
20: away.
17: You.
20: Right away. One of y'all
17: there's
20: is burying
17: something
20: yourselves.
17: Wrong with you. Yeah. You really need to work on this. It's part of the fun of the whole thing. It's a good fight. Come on, people.

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3: Today will trend cooler than Monday with high temperatures closer to average in the middle and upper 60s with a mixture of sunshine and clouds. Overnight, aside from a chance at a few stray showers, we're mostly cloudy. We also have the chance for some overnight patchy fog with lows near 50. Wednesday will feature cooler conditions with highs near 60 degrees. From the WBAY First Alert Weather Center, I'm meteorologist Kyle Eck.
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0: 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Jake's in Buffalo, New York. Hi, Jake. How are you?
7: Great. How are you?
0: Better than I deserve. What's up?
7: Well, my wife of 30 years has been accumulating secret debt for probably the past 5 years, and I discovered it about then. And I'm struggling with essentially how to reconcile my vow to stand by my wife for better or worse and my responsibility to protect the future that I've been building for my lifetime. And we're talking about over $100,000 in debt.
0: Wow. For 5 years?
7: Yes.
0: What's she buying?
7: She is buying things, but I think she gave money to her family. She admitted to giving some to her brother. She won't really discuss this with me. She won't discuss the total amount with me. I've been struggling with this for years.
0: Wait a minute. So this has been going on a long time?
7: This has been going on, like I said, for about 5 years that I started discovering it because I noted my credit score dropped all of a sudden because I monitor Credit Karma or whatever. And
6: why is your credit score dropping?
7: Well, because...
6: She's taking out fraudulent loans in your name?
7: No, she's not, John. But what was happening is we have shared accounts. We have joint accounts. And she was dipping into the credit line. She would go overdraft. Okay. Okay. And then it would dip into the credit line and impact me. So that's one of the negatives of having a shared account.
0: Okay, so what I'm curious about is 5 years ago, you discovered this level of deception. And her reaction was not sorrow. It was obstinance.
7: 100%.
0: And you
7: anger,
0: at that point, why did you not deal with this? Why are we having this conversation 5 years later?
7: Well, I think I was trying to be forgiving. And, you know, one of the things that kept getting thrown out at me is like, well, I guess my worst isn't good enough, you know, for better or for worse. And I was being guilted, maybe gaslit,
0: yeah,
7: into believing that it was something I was doing wrong, that I wasn't being forgiving. And so, and I guess that's, I'm sorry, go ahead.
6: Let me say this. And you don't have to agree with me on this, and that's perfectly okay. We call this financial infidelity. And I tend to take a much broader view of infidelity that's bigger than so-and-so slept with somebody else. And if somebody breaks the unity of a marriage, I am going to go violate your safety and trust, which it violates both of these things. And I'm not going to have any remorse for it. In fact, I'm going to blame you for it. That is every bit fidelity. That's every bit as damaging as going and sleeping with somebody. It's broken the foundation of what y'all two are anchored in building together.
7: That's how I feel.
6: It's not a for better or worse. For better or worse is job loss. For better or worse is like an illness. For better or worse is your parents have to come move in with us because they have nowhere else to go. That's for better or worse. That's hard, right? This isn't that.
0: Yeah. For better or for worse isn't I slept with your best friend. And you're supposed to forgive me, and because this is my worst. That doesn't qualify under the better or worse heading, is what John's saying.
6: Or I've essentially stolen $100,000 from us,
0: our marriage,
6: and given it away,
0: and I refuse to talk about what I did with it, which makes you really suspect on other things as well.
6: And so let's back out. Where else will she not be connected with you? Because it's rare that it happens just in one area.
7: I would agree. First 20 years, we were on the same page. Things were pretty good. Raised our son. Did a great job. He's doing very well. The past 10 years, she changed jobs. We've both been under a lot of job stress. We both have executive level positions. I think that impacted the marriage some. And we started kind of living as roommates, and it's just gone downhill from there.
0: Okay. Well, here's the thing. Your marriage is very seriously broken. I think all three of us can agree with that. You knew that before you called. And so then you've got to decide under what circumstances this continues. And so if I were to say, you know, I wouldn't suggest you end a marriage based on two goobers on a podcast telling you something, but I am going to tell you this marriage is going to end if it doesn't change. And so I'm going to, what have we got to do to change it? Well, I think you need to go sit down with a marriage counselor. She's not going to go. I don't think. I would invite her and say, I'm going to go sit down with a marriage counselor and see if our marriage can be saved. Because under the current way it's operating, I think it's ending. And I hate that. I don't want that. I want us to stay together. We're too invested. I've always loved you. I want to stick this out, but I'm not going to continue the way this is. And I'm going to go sit down with a counselor and figure out how we can begin to heal, or if we can begin to heal. I hope you'll come, because you not coming may signal the end of this thing. But we've got to go try. And so you go sit down with someone who can give you a much better, wiser than a 5-minute call on a podcast, okay?
7: Right.
0: And but I'll just tell you, 100% chance you're going to go crazy and be in a rubber room, or this marriage is going to end, or it's going to change. And you guys are going to start healing. One of those three things. It cannot maintain where it is. It will not maintain. There's no such thing as status quo here. It's gonna burn down. It's gonna end in ashes.
6: I think it's already there.
0: Yeah, but I mean, you're gonna finish off. I don't know if you can turn this around. It doesn't sound like you can. The thing that scares me the most is it's been 5 years and neither one of you have addressed it. Neither one of you have said, "Look, either this fixes or you're gone." Neither one of you said that to each other.
7: I didn't have the divorce discussion, mm-hmm. and she said, "Go ahead and file. I'm not going to fight it," but I really prepared to do it at the time.
6: Well, and so
7: now I feel more prepared.
0: Yeah, I think you've got to.
6: Well,
0: if it can't get better,
6: there I don't know if it's a common trend. Just since I've been looking into this, there is a move where somebody is going to continue to act in a certain way because they don't want to hold that I signed this paper to end this marriage. So I'm going to continue to push and not be a person of character to do things that violate the agreements that we made, and then you go file, and then you're the bad guy.
7: Right.
6: Right? So saying...
0: That's more gaslighting.
6: Right. You saying, hey, I can't do this marriage anymore, and her saying, cool, great, go ahead and sign up for it. That's a big statement, right?
7: Yeah.
6: Let me say it this way. She's already left your marriage. She's just asking you to go make it official. And so if you want to rebuild this thing from the floor up, I've seen it done in worse situations than you're in. I believe in redemption. I wouldn't do this show. But the reality is she's already left it. She's got her own money, her own plans, her own deals. I would also take this added steps to close down this credit line, brother.
0: Yeah, oh, definitely.
6: Like unhook yourself from this thing.
0: Yeah. Any joint accounts need to be shut down by the time you get off the phone. And then you need to go see a counselor and make a decision on what you're going to do.
7: I just remember something you said, Dave, in one of your other shows, that money flows toward what you care about.
6: That's it.
7: And mine was flowing toward our shared goals, while hers was flowing toward herself and her family. And
0: maybe something else.
7: Family, but
6: exactly.
0: The fact that she's secretive still is more than just, I'm ashamed I gave this to my dysfunctional family. There might be something else you find later. It could be worse than you think it is.
6: Who knows what it could be. And it may be that 10 years ago, you weren't somebody she could come to and sit down and say, hey, I really want to help out our family in this way. And you weren't somebody that she could sit down with. It's all tangled up at the beginning. What we know now is she's left.
0: 5 years.
6: She's left. And... you've got to do the next right thing for you and for y'all and for your future.
0: So, John, there's a principle of action.
6: Yeah, you got to take the next right action.
0: When something's not right, it's not going to get right by itself.
6: Right. And sometimes the action is stop doing what you're doing. Sometimes it is, I'm going to go talk to somebody that knows what they're doing, but you got to move.
0: Not 5 years later.
6: That's right.

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2: David Crowley has told us exactly who he is. On illegal immigration, his own words say it all.
3: And when it comes down to the immigrants, when it comes down to the LGBTQ community, I always say, I'm not an ally, I'm an accomplice. I'm gonna be with you no matter what.
2: Crowley says he'd make Wisconsin a sanctuary state and make you foot the bill for benefits for illegal immigrants. In Dane County, a repeat drunk driver here illegally killed two teenagers.
3: I'm an accomplice.
2: In Fond du Lac, an illegal immigrant tied up and blindfolded a 12-year-old girl to rape her.
3: I'm an accomplice.
2: In Milwaukee, a drunk illegal immigrant killed a Special Olympian on his way to church with his parents.
3: I'm an accomplice.
2: David Crowley said it himself.
3: I'm not an ally, I'm an accomplice. I'm gonna be with you no matter what.
2: David Crowley, fighting for illegal immigrants, not you.
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8: Today will trend cooler than Monday with high temperatures closer to average in the middle and upper 60s with a mixture of sunshine and clouds. Overnight, aside from a chance at a few stray showers, we're mostly cloudy. We also have the chance for some overnight patchy fog with lows near 50. Wednesday will feature cooler conditions with highs near 60 degrees. From the WBAY First Alert Weather Center, I'm meteorologist Kyle Eck.
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0: 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Hey, Michael, what's up?
1: Hi, guys. I'm looking forward to getting your advice here. I am 58, self-employed, and for years we've qualified for free New York State health insurance. Now, the last few years, my income has increased, and I've still qualified for that insurance because I've been contributing to IRAs and 401ks, and that's lowered my income, supposedly because it's not tax deductible. You know what I mean.
0: Yeah.
1: Anyways, my question is, when it comes to investing, I'm doing traditional IRAs.

0: I switch to a Roth IRA now that I'm making more money and pay my own health insurance, or would it be counterproductive at our age at 58?
1: Well, I would jump online with Health Trust that we recommend for health insurance and let them shop the market and give you some pricing so that you're dealing with actual facts and figures, not feelings. And mm-hmm. So if you've got a number there and you go, okay, it's $800 a month. Oh, that's $10,000 a year, which might be pretty close, might be. And, you know, just as an example, then you go, okay, how does that go against the fact that my Roth is growing tax-free and I've got $5 million later, $4 million, $2 million later in my accounts, and it's all tax-free versus paying taxes on all that money? Probably better off to buy the health insurance and have Roth. It's what the math's probably going to tell you. You see how I did that?
0: That's what I was thinking. We mainly for my wife, because I have an incurable cancer, and so I might make it 5. I might make it another 10. But I'm looking out for her interests, of course, because she's healthy as a horse. So I see where you're going with that.
1: Yeah, I mean, 5 or 10, you know, is not the window I was using. So that does change the equation, certainly. But if you're doing it not for you but for her, and if that's actually how this plays out, then, and it's for her, then my original thing does stand, right? Because we're talking about over a long period of time, the money is growing tax-free, and it's a lot of money.
0: Mm-hmm.
1: And it's a lot more than the cost of health insurance and taxes that you're going to pay by going traditional. So I think that's where you're going to end up, that you're going to be better off from this point forward doing Roth, and then gradually. How much money have you got now in traditionals?
0: About $1.2 million.
1: Okay. You have any cash that's not, any investments that's not in retirement?
0: Yes, probably about $100,000.
1: Okay, all right. And what's your household income?
0: Well, it was always around 36, but now in the last 2 years, it slowly went up to 50, and then in the last 2 years, it's like 150 right now.
1: Yeah.
0: That's good. That.
1: Good, good, okay.
2: What kind of cancer you got, brother?
0: It's some kind of rare blood cancer that no one knows about.
2: Yeah.
0: Only about 10 people a year get it.
2: Man, I'm sorry you're dealing with that, brother. And
0: hey, well,
2: you're
0: if I had a choice,
2: yeah,
0: I'd rather have it than some kid if I had a choice.
2: Yeah. Hmm. Well, you're a noble man for looking at what looks like it's going to be a premature stop sign for you. But you signed up to do life with your wife, and it's noble that you're looking for her years beyond, right?
1: Yeah, well done.
0: Of course.
2: And also, you've got a lot of money in your account already. I also don't want you to get to the end of your life, and hand your wife a receipt and say, "We didn't have a lot of experiences together, but here's a number and an account." If you got 5 or 10 years left, brother, I'd be living my life too.
0: Oh. Yeah, we do. We work together. We're always together.
2: You're like, no, so no.
0: Obviously, we get along.
2: I'm good. And hey, man, I've reached a new level of optimism with some of the advancements they're making, and maybe they won't be able to cure your cancer, but they may be able to extend your life beyond 10 years with the technologies that are coming down the road. So
1: now, there's some serious move in that world.
2: Yeah, so good,
1: sure.
2: good for you, brother. You're a good man, dude.
1: Yeah, you are. Yeah, I'm going to stop and start doing Roth, and I'm going to look at health insurance with Health Trust. I think you're going to find that's going to be a better math equation for you and your wife. And then I'm going to begin to move that million, it's going to take about $250,000 to do it, into Roths. Because, in 7 years, if it's in good mutual funds, that's going to be $2 million. And now we've got a bigger tax problem. And 7 years later, it's going to be $4 million. And now we've got an even bigger tax problem. So we need to move it towards Roths out of traditionals steadily, sooner rather than later. You don't have enough cash to pay the taxes to do it all at once. So you're going to have to do it a little bit at a time and cash flow the taxes.
2: Hey, Dave, can I ask you a question that I've never heard us talk about on the show, and it's shown up in two weird places in my life. And I thought, next time I'm sitting with Dave, I'm going to run this by him. I sat with a woman once who lost her husband, and he was an older man, and he passed away. And when I was sitting with her at her kitchen table, just talking about, here's what we're going to do next, she said, I know we have tons of money. Like, they were a pretty wealthy crew. But she said, he always handled everything, and I need gas and groceries. And so the letters are written, et cetera. I'm going to be out of gas. I'm going to be out of food in this house, and I don't know where any of the money is. So there was that. I know intellectually y'all need to know where all the money is and all that kind of stuff. Then recently I was talking with somebody whose father had terminal cancer and passed away. And when him and his sister went to deal with the estate, like go through all the stuff and put everything away, he had left a big chunk of cash in the safe for the expenses of dealing with the day-to-day stuff. And I've never heard us talk about, if you've got a terminal illness, if you know you're in bad health, is there some value in leaving cash so that the people who are coming behind you to do regular stuff, like pay the bills, get the house cleaned up, get the driveway power washed and stuff to put the house on the market. It seems like there's value in having some liquid cash for people to use for the day-to-day before the life insurance check hits and the house sells and all that kind of stuff.
1: Yeah, I mean, if you got $5 million and you had $50,000 in cash laying around,
2: that's right,
1: just to grease the wheels.
2: That would really it
1: changes everything.
2: I found it to be a blessing for your family. Yeah.
1: It doesn't have to be in cash in the gun safe, though. It could just be in a checking account.
2: Of course, that you got access to.
1: And just put a POD on it, paid on death to the executor of the estate, and the executor can then execute and, you know, function and do the, it gives them the liquidity to do this stuff without having to go to the court and everything else to get things moving. I got my hands on some money, you know, to get through this first 90 days.
2: That's it. Yeah. Like, the thought of having some cash around seems really important.
1: Yeah.
2: Or I listened to this guy talking about what a blessing it was that him and his sister got to go grieve, be sad, deal with the estate, deal with the family members, and not have to worry about lunch, not have to worry about, hey, we got to get the gutters fixed before we put the house up because the real estate person said you got to get the gutters fixed. We were able to do some stuff and continue on with clearing the house out and not have to deal with so much other drama.
1: Yeah. Yeah, well, I mean, it's not it. A shortage of money, a shortage of even just cash in that situation, magnifies the drama.
2: That's it. Yeah.
1: And so it's like, you know, you're already grieving, and then it just like multiplies it,
2: right?
1: Because it adds this layer of stress to it.

0: Hey, John Deloney here. 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
4: 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And we'll have our live alert chat with meteorologist David Ernst from First Alert Weather. 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

0: Ryan is with us in Kansas City. Hey, Ryan, how are you?
1: Hi, Dave. Thanks for having me. Dr. John, I am a huge fan of yours. When I got out of the military, I struggled with anxiety for years, got your book, Building a Non-Anxious Life, and it introduced me to myself.
2: Wow. Excellent,
1: number
2: brother.
1: One, thank you for that. And number two, I'm super excited about ordering your next book.
2: Awesome. Cool. Thank you. Hey, thanks for being in the gang, brother.
1: Yeah, man. Okay, so here's the question. I have two wonderful children, an 8-year-old son and a 4-year-old daughter, and I have just started investing into their college accounts in Baby Step 5.
0: Good.
1: I'm putting away $500 for each kid per month.
0: Wow.
1: And yeah, I'm trying. And then, so my question is my wife and I are having a disagreement on how we should be investing this money. I want to put it in a 529 so that they can get all that tax-free growth out of it. My wife is concerned that that's a lot of money to put into a 529, so she kind of wants to keep it in just a standard investment account so that if they end up not going to college or something, they can use it for that. And then I'm also hearing about these Trump accounts, and I don't want to miss an opportunity that I'm just ignorant about. So anyways, I wanted to call you guys and get your perspective.
0: Yeah. Well, the 529s are what we recommend, and it's simply because the money grows tax-free. And I will tell you this. 100% of the people that leave high school need additional training of some kind. Okay? The idea that everyone has to go to a 4-year college is not true, and we're realizing that more and more. The bigger the mess has been made by these universities, right, in terms of the expense and the ridiculous things they teach and so on, the indoctrination by communist professor and all that, right? But there's also excellent 4 degrees that, you know, should really at the top of your look at. But no one need to leave high school and the last time they took. It's the last time that they learned something new for a closing in to level up in something, some kind of a career. I don't care if you're going to be a diesel mechanic, a welder, if you're going to operate heavy equipment, or if you're going to get a master's degree in business, an MBA. I don't care. You need additional training. So let's just settle on that. You and your wife should be able to sit on that. Because otherwise your child's going to be stunted. People who keep learning after high school don't do well in the marketplace. The marketplace kicks the crap out of them because of stupidity. Okay? And academically, after I graduate college, then I had the entire time up through college.
2: That's your beer drinking college, but it is what it is.
0: Hey, don't talk about my Jeep. I did get out.
2: Yeah,
0: I did graduate up. Anyway, but you see, point. And by the way, 29 used for trade school. For code school.
2: For nursing school.
0: For nursing school. A study, if it's education, can be used for that. And so it's not trap. And if they're brilliant, they get scholarship, they're athletic, they get scholarship, whatever, you can pull them out of the 529, the equivalent of the scholarship view each year, and pay no taxes on it.
1: Okay.
0: So the money is not trap. Now, it's not that big a deal for an 8-year-old. We've only got 10 years to do this. You're only talking about $6,000 times 10 is $60,000 going tax-free. You might have $30,000 there that grows tax-free. It might be worth the growth. And taxes on $30,000 is, $5,000-$6,000 that we're discussing here at length. So it's really not going to determine much if it's 29 or just in a regular account. I would not put it in the name
1: Okay.
0: Because I don't want going off the rails and buying Maine.
1: Right. So that was kind of another about this, that if we keep with us, then, you know, like, come in and they want a reasonable, you know, reasonable cars funding.
0: Money anyway, though. You're going to have that money in your pocket. Yeah. So yeah, I would put it in the 529, and then I would just keep building wealth. Just because you're getting some tax break, and you're not putting that much in there. Any $500 a month, $6 a year, 10, 60 grand. Okay? It's not right. It's not like you're $3,000 trapped in 529. You're not. It's not going to be that.
2: And if you keep it in your name, and
0: by the way, I'm going to be able to send them to school.
2: Yeah. Yeah, they just have some work to do.
0: You're going to have to come out of pocket some other money, too.
2: And that's assuming for your four-year, especially, that college looks exactly the same as it does now. And
0: not
2: with AI coming, it's going to look different, brother. And the idea of you putting in your name, because there may be an opportunity that you have to be retrained to.
0: So I'm good either way. It's not going to make that much difference. 5-9, you've got control of it, and you have the car out of a fund anyway. I can't rob this fund and buy a car because they're not going to go to school. So if they're going to a fear, you have money. So it's good that you're doing a lot. You're way ahead of the rich
2: way cat. Ahead.
0: So I'm not putting in your plan, but I'm just saying that we're over dramatizing the size of this money impact going to have in Texas and in control and so forth. So I probably continue with this 59 in good growth structural growth at an average annual rate of 10-12%, and it's going to grow tax free, and they go to school and teach your kids that continuous learning is necessary. I brought my mind up that they were going to college. And I probably wouldn't do that today, but I would say I still strongly recommend 3 years of college for people. I still believe in it.
2: Yeah, I do. And I'll tell you this, based on what he just said about the car, first thing, this is me. I was to Ramsey. Part of my package working at University all the year was my to go, kids just baked into
0: Free tuition for your children if you work at the college.
2: That's true. And something on that. And when I left to come work here, I opened a high yield savings account because one of my kids, old, and so I just started squirreling. Last year, Dave, I was getting paid like a Friday, and then we look at a new truck, and I thought about that one. So I back with the guy, and I called the banker for my high yield savings account of mine, and I said, hey, I need you to move this because I'm going to buy this with it, and then I paid this week, and I'm going to move it back. And my buddy said, that's your kid's college fund. And I go, yeah, but I'll do it on Friday. And he said, as your banker, I'm not letting you do this. As your friend, I'm telling you, I don't trust you, Delaney, to move this money out. And it caused me to wait 2 days. I got a better deal on the truck at the end of the week when I went back. And here's the big thing. I fell prey to, no, it's cool, man. And so even like if the temptation is so big to
0: what's go in your name?
2: Get it on a used car to go ahead and, well, let's go ahead and get the shutters because there's that money in that account. The idea of a 529, it protects you from you sometimes too.
0: Yeah. And our kids, I mean, we didn't have 529s, but they had an account in their name. We used Utmas, and it was their college fund.
2: Yeah.
0: And I showed them how to calculate what it was worth, the share price on the mutual fund. Multiplied by the number of shares equals the dollar value that's in your account for your college fund. I brainwashed them.
2: Yeah, that's right.
0: You're going to college. You have a college fund. It's just presupposed.
2: You'll go learn something after high school, period. Yeah,
0: you're going to go do something.
2: Yeah.
0: And because, I mean, I just thought they need a four-year degree, and all three of them got good, usable four-year degrees. They didn't get a degree in left-handed puppetry, you know. So, and they didn't overpay for it by going to some ridiculous price college because they wanted to tell people where they went to college instead of what they learned.
2: That's right.
0: So we didn't do any of that stuff, but we just paid for it.

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3: Asked Ambassador Guilfoyle to resign. She has been a wonderful asset to the team, and we wish her well.
4: President Trump telling reporters she did a good job, but he did not like what he read. Guilfoyle is facing allegations of corruption, including pressuring a Trump donor for money to pay off a credit card before her Senate confirmation hearing. Guilfoyle denies the allegations. President Trump continues to campaign ahead of the midterm elections, traveling to Alaska and Nevada today after a rally in Ohio last night. The president facing record low approval ratings and record high oil and gas prices, leading to higher costs for many Americans. More from ABC's Catherine Falders.
5: Obviously, these are big issues for the American voters going into the midterm elections, especially the war in Iran and with prices just going up and up and up. Obviously, this is something that he has had to confront in his presidency, but also that Republicans are thinking about as they're campaigning as well. We're seeing Trump obviously go to a lot of these deep red states, frankly, states that he won by a lot in the past that are now presumably battleground states.
4: A major Midwest grocery store chain announcing a new round of layoffs.
6: Kroger has announced 3,000 people are going to be let go over the course of the next 3 years. CEO Greg Foran says the grocery store company must adapt and take advantage of technology. Last month, he released a new AI strategy for Kroger, which included a plan to have AI agents handle planning, shopping, and purchasing decisions for customers. Kroger is coming off a failed merger with Albertsons, which was at the center of antitrust lawsuits from the SEC and the states of Colorado and Washington.
4: ABC's Mike DeBusky, you're listening to ABC News.
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4: New data shows the American workforce is facing a crisis when it comes to filling those blue-collar jobs.
11: A new study reveals when it comes to trade jobs, for every 100 open positions, only 55 are being filled by qualified candidates. Workforce activist and Dirty Jobs host Mike Rowe told Fox Business it's a wake-up call.
12: We're going to look back at this year as the year we entered the golden age.
11: One factor accelerating the shortage, the crackdown on undocumented immigrants. And trade schools aren't producing enough graduates to replace retiring veterans.
4: ABC's Hannah Batah. The Vatican says Pope Leo's surgery today to remove a nodule on his lung was, quote, successfully completed. The Pope is said to be resting in his hospital room. ABC's Tom Sufi Burridge is at the Vatican and says test results are still not finalized.
13: We know that these lung nodules are very, very common, and there were positive signs going into this. Not only the fact that the Pope is relatively young at age 71, but also we know he's active, he likes to play tennis, and the Pope in his statement here in St. Peter's Square on Sunday indicating that that nodule on his lung was, in his words, well localized and at an early phase, an initial phase.
4: In Buffalo, New York, jury selection underway in the federal trial of Peyton Gendron in the Buffalo supermarket racially motivated shooting that killed 10 people. He's already serving life in prison on state murder convictions. Michelle Franz in ABC News.
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17: Good afternoon at 2:05. It's 61 and mostly sunny. With WHBY News, I'm Terry Kabarik. A Randolph man is dead following a crash. The Dodge County Sheriff's Office says the 71-year-old was driving a dump truck along County Highway P in Randolph when the dump truck struck an overhead wire. The truck then overturned, trapping the man inside. He was pronounced dead at the scene. The crash remains under investigation. A public defender shortage continues to impact court cases in Brown County. Last week, a judge dismissed charges against Kyla Shanase after the state public defender's office said it could not appoint an attorney for her following more than 1,000 attempts. The county currently has a backlog of about 5,000 cases. And a missing teenager from the Wapaka area is found safe. Alwyn Krager had not been heard from since Sunday night when she reportedly left her home without a cell phone. Krager was located Monday night.
16: WHBY, Greenville, Kimberly, Kaukauna.
0: Welcome back to the Ramsey Show in the Fairwinds Credit Union studio. Dr. John Deloney, Ramsey personality, is my co-host today. We are launching in pre-sale his brand new book that'll be out after the first of the year. But it's in pre-sale starting today, called Building the Marriage You Want with the Scribbly Heart. And so it's my new branding there. I like it. I like it a lot. We argued about this cover a bunch in some of our creative meetings, and I really do like where the argument ended up. I think it's a good-looking cover.
18: So, well, and it matches the tattoo you have on your lower back, so there's that too.
0: Probably not.
18: Not really. Not really.
0: I didn't think so.
18: Doesn't have a heart.
0: Yeah, I doubt it, but yeah, there you go. I don't even know how to recover from that. So anyway, John did write a good book, in spite of his lack of sense. But yeah, oh my gosh. Yeah,
18: I'm
0: you want to check
18: book,
0: this
18: man.
0: Book out. There's a lot of great options we're throwing in with it, a lot of extras, about $100 worth, and you can get it all on sale right now at RamseySolutions.com. Nick is in Orlando. Hey, Nick, what's up?
19: Hi, Dave. Thanks for taking my call.
0: Sure. How can we help?
19: So I'm 27. I'm working a full-time job making $75,000 to $80,000 a year, and I also have a part-time job making $20 an hour.
0: Good
19: and
0: for you.
19: I'm working on baby step two,
0: good
19: trying to pay off $25,000 in debt
0: good.
19: For what I have remaining.
0: Mm-hmm.
19: So my question is, I have a girlfriend. We've been together a year and a half, and we've been talking marriage pretty seriously, but there's some major things we don't align on. As far as budget goes, I obviously follow the baby steps and want to be very structured. She has said that she's comfortable living paycheck to paycheck and doesn't feel the need to save an emergency fund or for retirement because she struggles with several chronic diseases and doesn't feel like she's going to see 50. So she says, what's the point of saving in a 401k with money I'll never get to see? She even said that she wants to move to Europe because she feels like going somewhere with socialized health care she'll actually be able to afford to live and will have a better health outcome. And she really kind of feels like that, because it has to do with her health and being able to live a decent life, is not something she should have to compromise on, as far as, you know, whether or not I want to go with her or not. And I'm just, you know, we've been fighting a lot lately, and that has a lot to do with it. And I love her. I want us to succeed. I love her family, but I'm not sure if there's a path forward that's healthy for us.
18: Nick, I don't think this is a conversation about money, brother. This is a conversation about you want to marry somebody and y'all create a unified joint life together. And she's being very clear, is I don't want to create a new life with you. If you want to join me on the life that I feel like having, which is very 100% YOLO, then you're welcome to join me. Does that sound right?
19: Yeah.
18: Money, your budgeting differences is a symptom of a deeper issue, which is her saying, I don't, like, let me be honest with you, brother. Like, in my marriage, my wife was not as a Looney Tune as I was about not having a car payment and not having a mortgage. But my wife loved me and loved that she had a husband who wanted peace, and she said, I'm all in on that. And so, you get what I'm saying? She was more, my wife was more interested in us building a thing together than her getting her way and me getting mine. And then come the budgeting principles and the baby steps and flung all that stuff. But right now you have somebody who is, I have a chronic disease. I've already projected in the future. I'm going to die young. So I'm going to live completely responsibility free. I'm going to spend everything I got. I'm going to live paycheck to paycheck, come what may. And I want someone else to take care of it whenever I get struck by lightning. So be it. And if you want to be a part of that chaos, then fine. And that's not a marriage. That's you hopping onto somebody else's roller coaster.
0: Yeah. So Nick, my old pastor that passed away several years ago, when he and his wife got married, you know, when the dinosaurs roamed the earth a million years ago, he used to tell the story over and over and over from the pulpit that they didn't have two nickels to rub together. And they got married at like 18, 19 years old, right? Back in the day, you know? But he used to tell the story over and over and over again that she said, I don't care if I have to live in a tent, I'm going with you. That's the exact opposite of your girlfriend.
19: Yeah. What she said to me last night was, I can either go with her, lose her to dying in America, or lose her to she's going to move on her own.
0: Yeah, I mean, I'm sorry that she's ill, but there's another thing in this. The spirit of Eeyore has gotten a hold of her. I mean, it's like, oh, everything's so bad. Thank God it's Friday. You know, and that's the YOLO thing coming out, but it's all negative.
18: Because I know some people who are...
0: I mean, there's a YOLO thing that's kind of positive. It's like, wee-hee, I'm going to party, right? Yeah. That's YOLO, but this is YOLO. Like, I'm going to die tomorrow, so I just got to go ahead and party now.
18: And I know some folks with some lifelong disabilities. I know folks with serious chronic health issues who has the exact opposite outlook, which is, I'm gonna fight this thing. I'm gonna plant my heels in the ground, and you and me are doing life together, and we're gonna plan for the next 50 years.
0: We're gonna live it up, baby.
18: Yeah, we are.
0: We're gonna live it up and live it up together.
18: You and me versus the world.
0: Aim together. Yeah. So, Nick, I think she told you last night what's happening here.
18: Yeah, I think she broke up with you last night, Nick.
19: Yeah, might have been. I mean, that's my real struggle is, you know, I want to find the point of, so I understand, you know, she's dealing with a lot of mental issues.
0: She's facing a lot of different things, and she's asking you to face it with her, but only on her terms, not on our terms. And so this is not, by John's definition, this is not a unified approach to life. This is you being a puppy following along, doing what you're told.
18: And you can be her great friend, and you can support her and write her letters and stuff, but this isn't the recipe for a ride-or-die marriage.
0: No. I'm sorry.
18: Yeah, I hate that. God, it breaks my heart. And you said something powerful, brother. You like her family. you like the idea of building a world with her. And that means not only are you going to have to grieve this breakup, but you're going to have to grieve the picture. You had made plans, man. And grieving future plans is hard. It's hard, man. So I'm with you. I'm heartbroken for you.
0: Yeah, coming to the realization that what you were dreaming about is not going to occur.
18: Right. Right.
0: Ouch.
18: Yeah.
0: Sorry. Whew. Angela's in Kansas City. Hi, Angela. How are you?
20: I'm good. How are you?
0: Better than I deserve. What's up?
20: Well, my husband and I are comfortable. I know you deal with in-law questions a lot, so I'm glad I'm talking to you and John. We are contemplating paying the $500 to get my father-in-law a will to make sure we are not included in it, because we don't want to deal with the hassle and the stress that is going to come with it. So my father-in-law just turned 62.
0: Why is there hassle and stress?
20: He has lived his whole life not planning for the future. He does not have retirement. He believes that Social Security will pay for his bills and his retirement, even though he did not even...
0: All right, tell you what. Hang on. I'm bumped into a commercial here. I'm going to come back and hear the rest of this story.
18: I can't. I've got to hear this one.

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4: Today will trend cooler than Monday with high temperatures closer to average in the middle and upper 60s with a mixture of sunshine and clouds. Overnight, aside from a chance at a few stray showers, we're mostly cloudy. We also have the chance for some overnight patchy fog with lows near 50. Wednesday will feature cooler conditions with highs near 60 degrees. From the WBAY First Alert Weather Center, I'm meteorologist Kyle Eck.
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0: All right, we're talking with Angela in Kansas City. Her father-in-law has chaos, and she wants to pay for a will so that she and her husband, his son, are excluded from the chaos. That's what we learned so far. And you said he's 62, Angela?
1: He just turned 62, yes. So he is getting ready for retirement.
0: Okay.
1: That he never set up.
0: Mm-hmm. So what is it you're trying to avoid?
1: Well, I've done some research. My understanding is that most debt, or maybe all debt, does not go to your children.
0: Correct. None does.
1: Okay.
0: Zero.
1: And the other part of the hassle is we all know that true colors come out at either a wedding or a funeral. And he has many children, half of which really struggle with addiction. And we know that when that day comes, because he is divorced, he is single, it will be just absolute chaos with them trying to get what they feel is my, I don't think they fully understand how much debt he's in. And my husband is the oldest child. So a lot of burden falls on him. We want no part of it. We already know that we're going to have to pay for his funeral when that day comes, which we're going to do.
0: The children all want to split up nothing?
1: I'm not convinced that they understand how, like, he did buy a house like 5 years ago. He has not worked the past 3 months. There is no retirement. There is no life insurance. There is no 401k. There's nothing. And I don't know they fully grasp that. But also,
0: how long have you been married?
1: 15 years.
0: Okay. And there's how many brothers and sisters that are in this dysfunctional mess?
1: My husband is the oldest of six.
0: Okay.
2: All right. I have a feeling y'all are going to be in it regardless.
1: Yes. Yeah. And I just, what can we do pull ourselves away as much as we can? He did have a very big health scare, which caused my husband to ask these questions of, hey, do you even have a will? Like, I know he's been very blunt about he doesn't pay taxes, but he thinks Social Security will cover him when he does want to retire. So that's a losing battle of us even trying to help with that.
2: Is he going to retire?
0: He's not.
1: He still believes that Social Security will be sending a monthly check to him.
0: To cover there his will be, mortgage? But it's not enough to eat on.
1: Okay. Correct.
0: But that's your real, okay. Well, I mean, if you guys just want to completely stiff arm and distance yourself from it, a will doesn't necessarily do that. If you pay for the will, you don't get to dictate what's in the will.
1: We're hoping that we have, you know, a semi-good enough relationship that we can say, hey, if we're fronting the money and we're agreeing to pay for, you know, we want to put in there, this is not our problem. And I think he would agree to that.
0: Well,
1: you're
0: going to appoint one of the crazies as the executor?
1: No, that's a terrible idea too. But I think it would just, his house, I'm assuming the bank would come take that. The bank would take his truck. The bank would, like, he has random toys. Like, basically, does the bank just come in and take it all?
0: Yeah,
1: and so it basically won't be our problem anyway.
0: Right.
1: But
0: just stand back and watch it burn down.
2: And the chances of one of the six suing y'all is high. They're going to think y'all,
0: if you're involved,
2: you did something nefarious, or you took. I mean,
1: even if we put in that we don't want any part, so they would try to do that if we purposely excluded ourselves.
0: Yeah, they could.
2: Yeah,
0: they could say, you know, they cleaned out Dad's accounts, and then they had this will cooked up that says,
1: "Oh yeah, there are no accounts. There's nothing."
0: I know, but that doesn't mean they won't say that. People can say anything in a lawsuit.
1: You don't have
0: to have a basis for a lawsuit. You can just sue. That's why that's why lawyers are scum sucking bottom feeders. So
2: some of them are great.
0: Most of them, but anyway, yeah. I think the best thing you could do is, it's not you. You got to stay out of it.
1: I'm the one supporting him.
0: You're
1: going to
0: stir up trouble if you open your mouth. So,
1: yeah.
0: I would just send him in with his crazy family and say, "Hey, everybody, happy Thanksgiving. When Dad dies, he's broke. You guys are going to have to figure it out. We're not going to do anything."
1: And they've had a 3 months ago when he had that health scare, they had that brief conversation of, "Well, what are you going to do?" And they turned to my husband asking that question.
0: And the answer is nothing.
1: Yes. And they, Not that they know details, but like we are almost done with baby step two.
0: Nothing. Your finances don't matter. It's none of your business. You can't do anything. I'm not doing anything. This is your problem, his problem. I'm not going to do a thing. And your husband just needs to firmly say that. He does not need to take the oldest child role of I'm responsible and I'm going to care for everyone and bull crap.
2: There's nothing to care with.
0: Yeah, the bottom line is this is going to be a thankless job to send death certificates to banks that have money owed to them and say the guy's not going to pay you this, he died with no money, and try to convince his drug induced family, his siblings, that they're not getting anything because they thought daddy had something and now they think he stole it. So the more involved you get, the more screwed up it's going to be for y'all. The best thing you can do is what you said. I don't want nothing to do with this, and I wouldn't even be involved in the will. I'll just say, you know, Dad, you ought to get a will, and you ought to appoint Bobby Sue as the executor and just have some fun with it. And
2: yeah, or his
0: turn
2: buddy.
0: Turn it over to one of the other kids.
2: One of his old buddies to be the executor. Let them deal with it.
0: Yeah. Anybody wants the job. We don't want the job. We don't want anything to do with this.
1: Right, and that would be hard. We wouldn't want to put that job on someone that is a good person or care about, because it's a lose-lose either way.
0: Yeah, that's what I'm saying. But
2: also, what are the chances that when this thing finally comes to, and there's a family meeting, that they all go, oh, okay. Like, how much of this are you projecting out into the future and trying to drag it into the present and solve it today because you're mad?
1: Yeah. Well, I think it shed some light when it happened, because they did say, well, what are we supposed to do? Like, that's, you know, we already got a glimpse of it. So I feel like my job is to help my husband, is to be proactive, but you're absolutely right. I cannot lead this. And my husband has been very firm for many years about certain things, but we thought, okay, what else can we do that's proactive to help our peace of mind?
0: Who said, what are we going to do if he dies?
1: The three that struggle with addiction.
0: Okay. Call all three of them and tell them. Your husband needs to call all three of his brothers and sisters that struggle with addiction and say, hey, heads up. I'm not going to be involved when Dad dies, and he's 100% broke.
1: Yeah.
0: You need to know this. So that means you need to get your crap together.
2: And they may not hear you, but at least you can point back to, remember when I called you on
0: this. And follow it up with an email if you want.
2: So it's in writing.
0: Yeah. Heads up. Dad's broke, and I'm not going to be involved with any of it, any money stuff when he dies. I'll always love you, and you're always welcome. I'll always buy you a meal, but you're not going to get any money from his estate because there's not any money in his estate, and I'm not going to be involved. Don't call me.
2: And maybe he can write and say, hey, after the conversation we had 3 months ago, it's been on my heart, so I looked into it, just so y'all know.
0: Yeah.
2: And that way he's just responding to a conversation that they've already started with him.
0: Yeah, that's a good idea.
1: Right. Okay. Yeah.
0: But just real simple. I wouldn't try to do a will that has your name anywhere in it. I would leave it alone.
1: Because
0: I appreciate your efforts. You're taking a stab at fixing stuff that's been broken for 30 years.
1: Oh, yeah, absolutely.
0: And a single document is not going to do that.
1: Okay, and tax. So also taxes do not fall to children. Nothing like
0: nothing
1: that.
0: Nothing follows you. Zero.
1: Oh,
0: his name is on, your husband's name is not on any of his dad's stuff, right?
1: Absolutely not. Okay. He asked for that over the last 15 years plus, okay. And he was firm on no the whole time.
0: So I was in a situation not long ago where the 80-year-old passed away renting an apartment with $100 worth of furniture, and they owed $60,000 in credit card debt. Okay. You know what the credit card companies got? Nothing. They got a death certificate that said they died and there's no money. And there's not a thing they can do about it because they loaned an 80-year-old $60,000 who lived in an apartment and was broke. They deserve to lose their butt.

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8: Today will trend cooler than Monday with high temperatures closer to average in the middle and upper 60s with a mixture of sunshine and clouds. Overnight, aside from a chance at a few stray showers, we're mostly cloudy. We also have the chance for some overnight patchy fog with lows near 50. Wednesday will feature cooler conditions with highs near 60 degrees. From the WBAY First Alert Weather Center, I'm meteorologist Kyle Eck.
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9: 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Eric is in Phoenix. Hey, Eric, what's up?

0: How's it going?
1: Better than I deserve. What's up?
0: Just calling, asking how to reduce my credit card debt, consolidate my credit card debt, I guess is the proper way.
1: Okay, how much credit card debt do you have?
0: $27,000.
1: How many cards?
0: Five.
1: Okay. And what do you make a year?
0: $42,000.
1: Doing what?
0: I'm a special education teacher.
1: How old are you?
0: 37.
1: Okay. Are you married?
0: I am not.
1: Okay. What's your side hustle?
0: Uber. I do Uber on the side.
1: Okay. All right. Well, what you're looking for is a hack, thinking that the interest rate is what's keeping you in debt, and sadly, it's not. What you don't need to save $200 in interest. You need $27,000 and make this go away.
0: Yes, I do.
1: that's the answer. That's the hack, right? And so I'm going to immediately say, how can I cut lifestyle and how can I increase my income better than Uber? Special ed teacher, it occurs to me, you probably have some pretty serious mentoring or tutoring possibilities at $50 an hour.
0: Most likely, yes.
1: Instead of Uber. And you're going to make a lot more money and not wear out your car.
2: You could load up Saturdays and Sunday afternoons and make a killing, brother.
1: No, every afternoon after school.
2: Really helping out families.
1: And really be a huge help.
2: Yeah.
1: Because you have the academic capacity and apparently the emotional capacity to work with people in very difficult situations. That is a gift.
0: Oh, thank you. Yeah,
1: it is.
0: Yeah, I mean
1: you're a prize. And if a family is dealing with a special needs situation and you can go in and tutor / mentor / give that family some rest, and it's a family of means and they pay you $50 an hour and you agree to help the young student so many hours a week, you could build a tremendous business. You might make more doing that than in your day job.
0: That would be pretty amazing.
1: Yeah, but you're going to have to go get that business. I mean,
2: right.
1: You're building a business here.
0: Right, for sure.
1: Yeah, but so here's the thing. What's your smallest credit card debt?
0: $2,000.
1: Okay. So what I'm kind of thinking is between cutting some of your spending and getting on an every dollar budget and drastically income, you could pay that off in 1 month.
0: Oh, really?
1: Yeah. And then when you don't have that payment anymore, we roll that payment and any other money we can squeeze out of our new income and our old income and throw it at the next one. What's the next smallest one?
0: The next smallest one is like $4,000.
1: Okay. So let's pretend that between tightening down the budget, and I don't think you got tons of room in your budget, okay? But do you have other debt other than this credit card? Credit cards? Like a car?
0: I have a little bit of medical debt, a couple thousand.
1: Okay, what about car?
0: Car, no, I just own it.
1: Good.
0: Straight.
1: Student loan?
0: Nope.
1: Good. Okay, cool. All right, so what I want you to do is take all of your debts, the medical and the credit cards, and list them smallest to largest. And I want you to increase your income and decrease your outgo to the tune of at least $2,000 a month net between those two things. 2,000 divided into 27 is 14 months. You're done.
0: 14 months. That would be amazing.
1: 27,000 divided by $2,000 a month. That's what I did.
2: And bro, you're going to collapse. You're going to be tired.
1: I want you to be tired. You have no life.
0: Right.
1: But you're getting your freedom. You're fighting for your freedom.
0: That's right. Yeah. I really need the freedom.
2: And listen, can I
0: feel like it's,
1: oh, it's killing
0: me.
2: Can I raise you one?
0: Yeah, it is killing me.
2: When I was a high school teacher, I was in a co-taught classroom, which means I had special learners in my class too. So I know exactly what you're working through, okay, and how tiring it is at the end of the day. And I ended up leaving my apartment because it was so expensive, and for 1 year I went and rented a room in a buddy's parents' house because I was so sick of owing money. And so it depends on how much you can anger and rage and frustration and just you
1: at
2: can
1: the
2: get
1: debt.
2: Against this debt.
1: Get pissed off at the debt.
2: And then I coached in the evenings and on the weekends and in the morning, and I took on a third sport because it came with a stipend. But you just got to work and work and work. And 1 year of giving that all up to just get after this debt, dude, it was awesome. It was over.
1: And I've been doing this.
2: Wow.
1: I've been doing what I do on this microphone a long time. And here's what I know after talking to you for a few minutes. I think you're going to do it.
2: I think you're going to do it in 12, not 14.
1: I think you're the guy. I mean, because I can tell when people are like wishing but you're over this. You're sick and tired of being sick and tired. And that's when things change in people's lives.
2: That's right.
1: And I can hear it right down under your voice. It's down there.
2: I'm done with it. And I'm 37. I'm ready to be free. And don't consolidate this.
1: No, there's no hack.
2: Yeah.
1: The hack is get rid of it.
2: Put them in order, smallest to largest, and just pay off the smallest one and keep rolling it and rolling it and rolling it.
1: And make sure when you get off the phone, you get all those credit cards out and chop them up if you haven't. Have a ceremony this afternoon. A plastectomy.
2: A prelude to freedom. Let's call it that.
1: Yeah. A plastectomy. Plastic surgery today. Chop, chop, chop, chop, chop, chop, chop, chop. Right there. Just like that. It's going to be so much fun. Eric, I'm going to send you a copy of the book, The Total Money Makeover. At this stage, 15 million people have read it and followed those steps to do exactly what I just taught you to do. And we're also going to hook you up with Every Dollar, our budgeting app that will hold your hand and coach you through this process and show you how to get out of debt. And you're not just getting out of debt for freedom. You're getting out of debt so that you can become wealthy and outrageously generous, because that's who Eric is.

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17: Jill is in Denver. Hi, Jill. How are you?
18: Good. How are you?
17: Better than I deserve. What's up?
18: Thank you so much for taking my call. I'm really excited to hear your feedback and John's as well. So my husband and I were gifted 1/4 of the ownership of a 680-acre ranch in Colorado. And the other three people who are his parents, or like parties, who are his parents, his uncle and his little brother, would really like to sell it. And we would like to possibly keep it, but we do not have the ability to buy them out. How do we navigate the situation peacefully so that I don't know if they're never going to be heard, but just there's peace in our family.
17: Okay, so the land is worth what? How much is it worth?
18: I am actually not sure, but it is on prime hunting land. I'm thinking over $1 million, but it's also part of a land trust it's got a cabin on it, but it's also has hunting. It's like prime hunting.
19: I can almost guarantee you it's worth way, way, way, way more than $1 million.
20: Well, if it's in a land trust, you're saying it can't be built on. It's in a wildlife trust.
18: Yes.
19: Okay.
20: It can't be developed.
19: Yeah. Conservation.
20: Yeah, conservation
18: yeah.
20: trust. Okay.
18: Yeah, it's a conservation trust.
20: So it's worth more than $1 million, but not much. Okay.
18: Yeah. And Grandpa is still alive. And he's
20: already deeded it to everybody.
18: Yes. And he did it that way, I think, to make it very difficult to sell. My husband is really fundamental, and so he wants to keep it. But there's a cabin
20: The question you asked was, how do we navigate this and keep the peace?
18: Yeah. Okay.
20: Well, to start with, the first thing you do is you and your husband write a letter to his grandfather of gratitude for a 1/4 ownership and a beautiful piece of ground. Okay?
18: Okay.
20: And then the second thing is that you respect other people's right to sell what they own. It's not yours.
18: Okay. Right.
20: Let's pretend it was the next door neighbor that put up a piece of ground for sale. You have no entitlement to that whatsoever. It's not yours.
19: You can be sad that someone's going to build on it, but
20: you could be sad the next door neighbor's selling it, but they don't have to sell it to you, and they don't have to not sell it because you want it. So is there any problem with parceling this out and you guys take 150 acres or 175 acres?
18: Truthfully, I am not sure. We keep having the idea, and it just goes like around and around of like, well, we could sell it and use the money for vacations. So I don't know. That's a great question, though, that I can ask.
20: If your husband wants to keep 100, keep his fourth, parcel it out into fourths and deed that to your husband and let them sell off their other portion.
18: Okay.
20: You don't have the money to buy it, right?
18: Definitely not.
20: Okay.
19: And unless I'm wrong here, Dave, the other three can't sell without your husband's signature.
20: So, yeah, well, they can go to court, though, and they have the 3/4. I assume this is equal shares, right?
18: So you
20: have 25% of the vote.
19: Okay.
20: The 75% can outvote you, and if you don't go along with it, they'll go to court, and the judge will make you sign it. Yeah. Hmm. Yeah, because you're in a partnership, and you're in a minority interest in a partnership. So, and I'm sure there is no partnership documents. Grandpa wasn't that bright.
18: I don't know. He might. He's been fairly successful business wise, and
20: when did you learn about this?
18: So I'm only 26, and my husband is 27, and we learned about it, I think, when he was probably 21, like in college.
20: When was it deeded?
18: I'm unsure.
20: Do you know what it was deeded to? Was it deeded to an LLC, a corporation, a partnership name, or to four individuals?
18: I think probably four individuals is my guess.
20: Okay. Well, that by definition, his grandfather is not sophisticated then.
18: Okay.
20: Okay, so we can table that idea because that's a mess, and unless those four individuals have written documentation on how this partnership is governed according to voting and so forth, and I'm guessing that piece of that partnership documentation is not in place because it doesn't sound like we're dealing with that. So anyway, the first thing is gratitude. The second thing is don't have entitlement.
18: Okay.
20: And then you can't be mad at the other parties for doing what they want to do with their stuff.
18: Yeah.
20: When you have gratitude and no entitlement.
18: Yeah.
20: It's sad. It's not what you would like to have happen, but you didn't, you just hit the DNA lottery is the only reason you got the 175 acres. You didn't do anything to earn it.
18: That's true. I appreciate that.
20: Yeah. I mean, what that does when I put that in my heart, if I'm you, is it gives me a lot of peace towards the other people. The reason you get mad at the other people is if you feel entitled.
18: I think there's not like an anger. I like the idea of if they could sell it and we could keep it. But I think my husband and I are willing to part if it was to a point where everybody else outvoted us and we didn't want to be the one against.
20: You're not holding them up if they sell 400 acres and you keep 170. You're one fourth number of acres, and then they sell the other part. You just have a different neighbor than you had.
18: Okay.
20: And you got 150 acres to hunt on. That's a lot. Or sell the whole thing, take some money, go do with it what you want to do with it. But either one's okay with me. But you ask a really good question.
0: It's a great question.
20: When you started this, and it was, how can we do this? How can we navigate this and not cause problems? Okay. And so the not cause problems thing is, we respect your right to sell. We don't want to sell. So let's talk about parceling it off and how we can design the property line in such a way that you end up with some property you can actually sell. I don't want to take all the road frontage or something. We'll take our little share of the road frontage, and we'll take, you know, let a surveyor go out there and divide 680 by four, and we can lay this out, and we'll keep our acreage, and you guys sell the rest of it. And we understand. We wish it would stay in the family. We kind of romantic about it. But,
19: and they'll probably say, by parceling it out, we're all going to make less money because we're going to have less of a bigger chunk of land to sell. And you can say, yeah. And so I think the question underneath it is, how do we do this and not have hard feelings? I don't know that you can do this because y'all want different things. And hard feelings are okay, but let's keep them in their proper place. And like you said, let's treat each other with respect and kindness. They need to respect the fact that y'all don't want to sell, and you respect the fact that they do want to sell. And we'll go from there.
20: Well, if they feel grateful and not entitled, then they shouldn't have an issue with parceling it off.
19: Sure.
20: And if you feel grateful and not entitled, then you shouldn't have an issue with them selling their portion.
19: You got 175 free acres of prime hunting land. I would take that today. Yeah. Right? I would take it today.
20: You don't want it? Sign me up.
19: That's right. That's right.
20: I'll go through the hassle of parceling it out. I promise you. Yeah. So, and I think also it's probably a good idea to put a valuation on this that's accurate.
19: Yeah. Get real numbers.
20: Have some, instead of this vague thing of, because what we do know from this conversation is 680 acres is not making it one more generation.
19: Mm.
20: Your kids, your brother-in-law's kids are not going to end up with 680 acres because somebody in this bunch is going to break this up.
19: Yeah.
20: So we're pretty sure this is not going to hang on. Since you don't have the money to buy them out, and you don't, then there you are.
19: But you stuck your finger in the air and you came up with $1 million. Maybe it's only worth $600,000. Maybe it's worth $5 million. Who knows? Yeah. Get some real numbers so y'all all know what you're dealing with here.
20: Yeah. And it's really interesting to sit down, look at a piece of ground, and start parceling it out. It's kind of interesting.

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3: From ABC News, I'm Michelle Franzen. Yesterday's deadly incident on a Six Flags over Georgia roller coaster remains under investigation. The rider was flung from his seat when authorities say a restraint on the Goliath roller coaster appeared to unlatch. ABC's Faith Abube is near the scene and has more on the victim.
4: Police have identified that victim as a 42-year-old man. His name, Hassan Kareem. And according to the school district, he worked at Wesley International Academy. He was an information technology or an IT manager there in that school district, and he had worked there for quite a while. And of course, his death happened here yesterday, just in such a tragic way.
3: Six Flags announcing it's temporarily shut down the Goliath and nine similar hyper coasters across the country, saying the safety of its guests is a high priority. The White House calling for Kimberly Guilfoyle to resign today as the U.S. ambassador to Greece amid corruption allegations. It includes reports she pressured a Trump donor to pay off her credit card before she was confirmed. Guilfoyle denied the allegations in a social media post. ABC's Catherine Falders has more.
5: She was grateful for serving the Trump administration and thanked the president, Marco Rubio, but also said throughout that post that she will vigorously defend these allegations against her and called them false. So it surely won't be the last time that we're hearing from her.
3: Guilfoyle was previously engaged to Donald Trump Jr. Pope Leo resting in his hospital room in Rome. The Vatican says following a successful surgery to remove a nodule from his lung. ABC's Tom Sufi Burridge is at the Vatican.
6: We'll be looking for any news on a potential biopsy on the nodule once it's removed to determine whether it's cancerous or not. But look, the Pope looked pretty relaxed going into the hospital. He was smiling, greeted by hospital staff. And now I think we're just waiting, hopefully, for some good news.
3: On Wall Street, stocks closing lower today. 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
3: In Las Vegas, a judge today sentencing Dwayne Davis, known as Keefe D, for the murder conviction linked to the drive-by shooting of rapper Tupac Shakur in 1996. The judge issuing the maximum sentence for his conviction.
11: In accordance with the laws of the state of Nevada, you're hereby judged guilty of first-degree murder with use of a deadly weapon, a felony. Could impose the $25 administrative assessment fee, $3 DNA collection fee, $150 DNA fee, as well as the test. As to the first-degree murder portion, you are sentenced to 20 years to life. As to the deadly weapon enhancement, you are sentenced to a mandatory consecutive 20 years to life. The aggregate sentence is 40 years to life. You have 731 days credit time served toward that sentence.
3: Davis will be 103 when he finishes serving his sentence. Anthropic putting out a new warning about its own technology possibilities.
12: Anthropic predicts that its Claude AI technology could soon be capable of replicating itself on internet-connected devices, everything from smart TVs to smart ovens. This supposed model would be challenging to shut down, the company says, because there's no centralized place to shut it off. The concern is speculative, but it comes after Anthropic revealed some actual unintended model actions it's discovered, including one instance where Claude submitted an erroneous tip to Philadelphia police about an ongoing murder case. Mike Dubusky, ABC News.
3: Major Midwest grocery store chain Kroger announcing a new round of layoffs, 3,000 people over the next 3 years. Michelle Franz in ABC News.
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14: Good afternoon at 3:05, at 63 and sunny. With WHBY News, I'm Terry Kavarik. Work on a new break wall in the Lake Butamore area is underway. More than 5,000 feet of break wall will be constructed at Samers Bay in an effort to restore habitat in the water and improve water quality. Work on the break wall is expected to wrap up by the end of the month. An Oshkosh man will spend 9 months in jail for giving his son a gun during a street fight. Adam Davis was convicted in Winnebago County Court on charges of possession of a firearm by a felon and intentionally selling a dangerous weapon to a child. Davis gave his 17-year-old son a handgun while they were involved in a group altercation back in May. And tis the season for fake sports tickets. Lisa Schiller with the Wisconsin Better Business Bureau says they have especially been seeing phony Brewers playoff tickets for sale. Scammers have been using things like Instagram, Facebook Marketplace, or Craigslist to catch victims.
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0: Welcome back to the Ramsey Show in the Fairwinds Credit Union studio. I'm Dave Ramsey, your host. 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And that comes from the marriage and money event that he and Rachel have done. So you don't want to miss out on any of this. Jay is in Canada. Hi, Jay. How are you?
15: I'm fine, thank you. How are you?
0: Better than I deserve. What's up?
15: I appreciate you taking my call, and I'm looking forward to hearing your perspective. I own a construction company and a development company here in our province that I essentially started from nothing in 2021. We generated about $128,000 in revenue for the first year, and now we're forecasting about $30 million in our fiscal year. We've achieved this through disciplined cash management, carefully structured contracts, being very deliberate, not overextending, et cetera, and just managing our money almost weekly. And today we have good cash reserves. Our vendors are paid up to current at the end of every month. And our goal is to eventually have enough cash reserves to cover any outstanding debts on our books.
0: Well done.
15: But thank you. With that, we believe we've actually accomplished a lot of it with very little debt and just utilized our other companies to use essentially self-fund. But over the years, several advisors and other business individuals have encouraged us to develop a strong commercial banking relationship to essentially pursue operating line of credit and basically to allow our company to grow. We tried that for a while to engage with the banks, but because we didn't borrow, they didn't seem interested until all of a sudden the company's bigger. We're trying to find out now, are we missing something? Several advisors have encouraged us to do this. Should we be pursuing it to grow our company?
0: Yeah, the only thing you're missing is firing those advisors. Because you're way smarter than they are. You have organically grown a company from $128,000 to $30 million in 5 years. That's called stud.
1: And you owe nobody anything, brother.
0: You don't need any advisor. You need a t-shirt that says defiant, not compliant.
15: Well, yeah.
0: You're a stud, man. Any advisor that's telling you to go into debt to grow a company when you've organically grown it with organic cash that fast, this is a moron. 80% of the small businesses in America fail. Number one cause of failure is cash flow shortage. Definition of cash flow shortage is caused by two things. One is they screw up their tax planning and get behind with a stupid government. And two is they go into debt. And as soon as there's a pinch, as soon as there's a slowdown in their space, they get run out of business because they owe the bank, because the bank owns their butt. And I'm not selling my butt to the bank. No, man, you've won. End of story. Touchdown. I'll tell you, Ramsey started on a card table in my living room 38 years ago. We've never borrowed a dime, and we'll do $300 million in revenue this year. 100% of it is like you've done it. Tough contract management, cash management, retained earnings, and organically poured our profits back into growth.
15: Yep.
0: And we don't buy it if we can't pay for it. And you know who goes broke faster? There's two areas of business that are the fastest going broke. The highest probability of failure, a stupid restaurant, and people in the construction and real estate development business.
15: Yeah.
0: They die like flies as soon as the economy shifts. You've seen it because you were in the business as an employee before you started this, weren't you?
15: Yep, for about 25 years.
0: You had to have some experience to be able to do this as fast as you did it. You didn't just make this all up in the last 4 years. So that's how I know that. So you've seen it. These guys, they over leverage, betting on the lots are going to sell. We're going to develop this. We're going to plat it out. It's going to sell out. And then the economy slows down for whatever reason. Somebody says something like COVID, and everybody freezes and runs and hides in their basement. And the whole stinking thing shuts down, and you're bankrupt if you owe a bank.
15: I would agree.
0: But you're not bankrupt. And guess what else? No. You'll be buying out your competitors at pennies on the dollar when they all hit the wall.
15: Yeah. Is there a point where maintaining a level of financial independence becomes too conservative and it slows down your growth?
0: It does slow down your growth, but it increases your sustainability. It's a trade-off.
15: Okay.
0: Debt equals risk.
15: Okay.
0: And debt speeds up your growth, but increases your risk more than it speeds up your growth.
15: Okay.
1: And let me challenge you on the word growth.
0: Dude.
1: Like, for what?
0: What kind of hockey stick do you want? Look at your growth.
15: Well, I think what happens is, as larger projects, so we've been blessed with great projects and great clients, and so we focus on the clients.
0: Yeah.
15: But as a larger project comes, like we had one that came and it really changed the trajectory of our company. Mm-hmm. And we structure our contracts accordingly.
0: Exactly.
15: And now we're being asked about the next step. So it's another structure to ensure there's cash flow because we don't ever want to not pay people.
0: Yes, exactly.
15: And so
0: you're doing it perfectly. And sometimes you walk away from a deal, all right?
15: Yes.
0: Because of that. So we had a large household name retailer come to us about 15 years ago and say, we want a custom made for our brand, white label brand with Ramsey on it, package of your goodies. I'll just call it that. Okay.
15: Mm-hmm.
0: And we said, yeah. And it was a $10 million order in the days that we were about a $30 or $40 million business. So it was a game changer. It was a major deal. Right. And we're all excited and dancing in the streets and popping champagne corks and everything else. And then they sent in the contracts, and the contracts said they had full returns So translation, we do $10 million worth of product, send it, put it on their shelves with their $8 an hour shelf organizing guy, and he puts it in the back of the shelf instead of the front of the shelf. Nobody buys it, and they send it all back to us and want all of their money refunded.
15: Mm.
0: And guess what that stuff's worth because I got their name on it? Nothing.
15: Yeah.
0: It goes into a dumpster. And so I'm like, guys, we can't do this. And we walked away from the deal because we the terms of the deal made it suicidal.
15: Gotcha.
0: And, you know, but that didn't have anything to do with borrowing money, but that's you negotiating that bid or walking away from it because all business is not good business. Please, man, please, please. You are doing so good. Trust you. You're the smartest guy in this whole conversation, not any of the people you're talking to, and certainly not some stupid butt banker. Wow. You are incredible. Keep it up. Hey, guys, we are doing Entree Leadership Master Series, teaching you how to grow a business from my card table to a $300 million company, November 8th through the 13th. If you want to come learn stuff like we just talked about, yeah, click the link in the description or go to the Entree Leadership Podcast or just go to RamseySolutions.com and figure it out.

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3: Now, First Alert weather on WHBY.
4: More clouds built back into the region overnight as we have the chance for a few hit or miss scattered showers and we'll stay mild. Lows run near 50 degrees. For your Wednesday, you may want to hold on to the jacket throughout the afternoon as temperatures struggle to get to that 60 degree point with a mostly cloudy sky. From the WBAY First Alert Weather Center, I'm meteorologist Kyle Eck.
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0: We're going cruising. Yeah, baby. You going to go with us? Come on, man. Listen, if you're baby step four or beyond, which means you're out of debt, everything but the house, and have your emergency fund, that's when we tell people, baby steps four, five, six, and seven. Seven is you're 100% debt-free. That it's time to go on vacation, buy an upgrade car, as long as you're paying cash for it and hitting your other goals, that we go from intense to intentionality. So if you're baby step four and beyond, we want you to join us for the Live Like No One Else cruise, because we teach people to live like no one else so that later they can live and give like no one else. I'll be there along with my wife and Rachel Cruz and Dr. John Deloney and George Camel and Jade Warshaw, and Natalie Grant will be our special musical guest, Grammy Award-winning Christian artist, absolutely incredible lady. We have incredible events on the ship the entire time. We'll be, each of us will be speaking and teaching, and instead of having shows every night, you got us. Okay, that's what's going on. And that will be like doing Smart Money Happy Hour, and Rachel and John are going to do a money and marriage thing, and we're going to do an entree leadership thing, and then I'm going to be talking about legacy and what happens with wealth and your kids, and we're going to work you through all that stuff. So those of you that are hitting some other, you're hitting some other gears here, we're going to give you a place to celebrate that, have a milestone, and continue learning on the next part of your journey. So Western Caribbean on the Holland America, which is not the Walmart of the seas. This is the good stuff. I don't go on the cheap cruises, okay? I'm a snob. So we're going to Grand Cayman, Cozumel, Half Moon Cay, Jamaica. Sweet! And this ship is incredible. And we'll do the world's largest debt-free scream while you're on there, too. It's pretty cool. And very neat. And just incredible. We're going to, each of us will be doing stuff, pop-up stuff all throughout the week. We're going to be on the ship with you the whole time. And we're not jumping in, jumping out. We're going to be there. And we want to walk with you and have you enjoy this. So your baby step four beyond March 14th through the 21st, there is a few cabins left. We can still get you on. The last cruise we did was a complete sellout. This one we expect to be as well. We've got from now until March to make that happen, but I don't think it's going to be anywhere near that long. So if you want a cabin, you should put down a deposit now. Check it out right now. March 14 through 21, next fall, next spring, we want you to go with us on the Holland America. It's absolutely incredible. The Live Like No One Else cruise. Check it out at RamseySolutions.com or click the notes and click the link in the show notes. Princess is in Fort Campbell. Hi, Princess. How are you?
1: Hi, Dave. Hi, John. Okay. My question is that my husband is getting out of the military. We just started working the baby steps back in October, so it's been about a year now, and we have $21,839 on a car loan. That's the rest of our debt, but we stopped paying off our debt because since he's transitioning out and he's not retiring, he's just separating from the military, we started saving an emergency fund so that way, like, if it's hard to get a job or...
0: When does he leave the military?
1: So March 2027.
0: Okay, and what does he make now?
1: $1,900 the 1st and the 15th.
0: Okay, $4,000 a month, so he's making us like $60,000 a year. Okay, so what's he going to do with his life now that he's not in the military starting in March?
1: So he's doing an internship right now for welding. So he'll be going into an apprenticeship for welding.
0: And what will that pay?
1: We're not sure. We don't really know.
0: Then why are you doing it?
1: Well, he wants to get out.
0: Well, that's asinine. I'm going to take a job and I don't know what it pays? Of course you know what it pays, or you wouldn't be doing it.
1: Okay.
0: Right? I want to know what it pays. By the way, welders can make $100,000 a year in the right situation. Mm-hmm. But they can also make nothing because they didn't have a plan. So I want you, I mean, he's doing an apprenticeship from now until March. He ought to be ready to go to work in March. And what's he going to get paid, and who's he going to go to work for? I'm sorry?
1: Right now he's just learning about, like, doing an internship, learning about welding while he's still in the military.
0: I know.
1: But when he gets out, they're going to put him with the union.
0: Why?
1: I guess that's how it works.
0: No.
1: We're not sure.
0: No, there's welders that are non-union, and there's welders that are union. Okay, so here, this is the core problem. This is what I was driving at. This is why I was asking all these questions. The way you're describing, he's going to come out of the military and make absolute, and you're planning for him to make absolutely no money. Bad plan. Okay. I want him to get a raise the first day he's not in the military anymore. That's a better plan.
1: Mm-hmm.
0: He needs to do something different, either non-union or non-welding. I don't care. But he needs to go do something with his life that gives him instant money the day he leaves the military. You have freaking 7 months to plan this. But it's going to happen to you if you don't happen to it. So y'all need to get like proactive on this. And then the car is not a concern. See, you're planning to fail. I've got to pile up savings, and do I sell my car to get ready to be homeless? You know, do you work?
1: No, I'm staying at home with the children.
0: How many children?
1: I have 3 children, a 6, 4, and 18-month-old.
0: Wow, you got your hands full. Okay, so we need to have a talk tonight, you and him, that says we need a better plan. A plan where we know how much money we're going to make, and a plan on exactly how we're going to get there and how fast we're going to get there. And if he's going to make a little bit less at an apprenticeship for 3 months after the military, but then he's going to make a lot more after that, fine.
1: Mm-hmm.
0: But if he's going to be in a 3-year apprenticeship at $30,000 a year, screw that. Go do something else.
1: Okay.
0: So figure this out. But if it's a step back for 3 months and then you start making $100,000 after that, okay, that's fine. Let's sell the car and pile up some cash. I'm with you then, right? But we got to know where we're going with this. We can't just let this all just randomly occur. Because, you know, you got to tell your life what to do or your life's going to be screwed. It will run over you.
2: And there is a lot of talk, and we talk about it here, a lot of talk with the trades and the amount of money you can make in the trades and the amount of life you can provide for your family in the trades. But I also have people in my world that are certified tradesmen of various sorts that have run aground, because that's not a magic ticket any more than a 4-year degree is a magic ticket.
0: No.
2: You still got to go out there and work real hard, have a plan, know who's going to pay you, have jobs, have some business sense. All that stuff still applies.
0: Okay, so here's the thing. The military is taking care of you, and you hadn't had to think about it.
2: Right.
0: Now you think the union's going to take care of you, and you don't have to think about it. This is a good way to be broke the rest of your life. You have to think about it.
2: Right.
0: And the union is not going to take care of you. And the welding trade is not going to take care of you. It's your job to take care of you. Union might be a way that you take care of you. That's fine. I'm not mad at union. But don't rely on some. If you got a corporate job, corporate's not going to take care of you. Corporate will piss on you. So at first crack, they're going to get you. So don't, you know, you got to count on your plan and the way you're going to do this, and this is the way I'm going to be a welder, because this is the way that welders make the most money the soonest.
2: And here's a dollar amount I want to make. I'm going to reverse engineer that with my welding. How can I go make that dollar amount?
0: Exactly.
2: And then I'm going to go scratch and claw to get that. Like, I'm going to have a goal already.
0: So I make 60 a year. I need to make 60 a year starting in March.
2: That's right.
0: That's my start. I'm going to start with that assumption.
2: So what jobs do I have to make 4,000 plus benefits if I'm on my own?
0: But you're going to be sitting around scratching your armpit a year from now wondering what happened, and you're on welfare.
2: Right.
0: If you don't lay this out and let no one is, there's no cavalry coming. I appreciate his service to our country. Thank you for that. Thank you for the sacrifice you've made as a wife and a mother, for your husband being in the military. Thank you for that. And I want your return to be that you go out there and have a great life after the military.

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3: Good afternoon at 3:31. It's mostly sunny and 63. With WHBY News, I'm Terry Kvarik. A pair of Northeast Wisconsin schools are among eight being recognized for academic excellence. Reporter Sean Maloney has the details.
4: The State Department of Public Instruction has named its 2026 Wisconsin Blue Ribbon Schools with top student performance and strong gains among underserved student groups. Prairie View Elementary in Beaver Dam, Little Chute Middle School, and Waseca Elementary earned recognition in both categories. This is the second year Wisconsin has awarded Blue Ribbon honors after the federal program ended in 2025. State Superintendent Jill Underley says the award reflects the hard work of students, educators, families, and staff statewide. Sean Maloney, Wisconsin Radio Network.
3: And the Oshkosh Public Library is planning for the future. The new Library in Your Life Building Development Initiative will look at future needs at the facility. Focus group meetings will be held over the next few months to determine what library users would like to see. 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
6: Zach Morris filling in for Jonathan Krause. 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In sports, we'll recap Game 2 of the NLCS series with the Milwaukee Brewers and the Los Angeles Dodgers. And we'll have our live alert chat with meteorologist David Ernst from First Alert Weather. 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
1: I'm an accomplice.
0: David Crowley said it himself.
1: I'm not an ally, I'm an accomplice. I'm gonna be with you no matter what.
0: David Crowley, fighting for illegal immigrants, not you.
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6: More clouds built back into the region overnight as we have the chance for a few hit or miss scattered showers and will stay mild. Lows run near 50 degrees. For your Wednesday, you may want to hold on to the jacket throughout the afternoon as temperatures struggle to get to that 60 degree point with a mostly cloudy sky. From the WBAY First Alert Weather Center, I'm meteorologist Kyle Eck.
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8: 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Hey, guys, how are you?
9: Super.
10: I'm amazed.
8: Welcome, welcome. Where do you all live?
9: Raleigh, North Carolina.
8: Fun. Well, welcome to Nashville to do a debt-free scream. So how much have you two paid off?
10: $497,002.69.
8: And how long did this take?
10: 6 years and 3 months. But it's really been a 25-year journey.
8: Sure.
11: Yo, that's $500,000. Congratulations,
8: yeah,
11: man.
8: And your range of income during the 6 years?
10: I'm so nervous. It's gone out of my head. I don't know. We probably started at 60, and I don't know. We're probably at 120 now. Sorry, Dave.
8: That's okay. What do y'all do for a living?
10: We have our own business. I'm
9: mobile home parks.
8: Oh, good.
10: Yeah.
8: That's a good business. Okay. Good for y'all. Well done. So what was the $497,000 in debt on?
10: Well, it was all business. Mm-hmm. But it just because when I hit bottom 6 years ago, it was in business. I'm a pretty much an equal opportunity debtor and never saw a loan or an interest rate I didn't like. So it went the gamut. It was on cars, credit cards.
9: He had 26 credit cards. I want you to know that. 26 credit cards and had mortgaged the house twice.
8: Wow.
11: All okay. To keep this business afloat?
9: Yeah.
10: Right.
8: A player. Wow.
10: Yeah.
8: So, player, what happened? What woke you up
10: well,
8: 6 years ago? Something happened.
10: See, I first want to say, John, I grew up down the street from you on Interstate 10.
11: No way.
10: On the Pecos River, a little town called Ozona, Texas.
11: Very cool. Yeah.
10: And Dave, you've been working with me for 25 years. And
8: First 19, I didn't do too good. What happened?
10: I'll tell you,
8: 6 years ago?
11: That's one hard head versus a hard head, man.
10: I can't believe I'm here. I never thought I'd get here in all that time. And anyway,
9: six years ago, COVID happened. And so all the people who were in our four mobile home parks, wouldn't be able to pay the lot rents and the mobile home rents, and therefore we wouldn't get paid, and then we wouldn't be able in turn to pay the mortgages on the four mobile home parks. And mm-hmm. That's when he told me that we were in debt for that much.
10: Mm. We'd set up our marriage right out of, we met in Bible college, right after Bible college.

0: I would make money and pay the bills, and she would have children and raise them. And boy, did she raise some good kids. Mm. But we didn't know. I had some kind of compulsive streak, and it took coming to a serious bottom before I actually.
1: Okay, so you got COVID scared the crud out of you, and that was your wake up call. And then what happened?
0: Well,
1: you said, okay, this guy I'm listening to all this time, I'm actually going to do the stuff now. Is that it?
0: I was right about over debting, and we'd been broke 2-3 times before, and here we are going broke again, and we lost half the business. Mm-hmm. And by the grace of God, we kept half of it.
1: Mm-hmm.
0: And I had to deal with the compulsion. I got lucky. A guy told me about a 12-step program I could get in, and that took care of that compulsion, and all your stuff worked great. And even though our first that first year our top line was cut in half, the bottom line doubled from the year before, and every year since then it's
2: there were a lot of miracles, a lot of miracles.
0: And we scrapped the business model of I make the money and pay the bills and you raise the kids, and we got her involved, and we started having a weekly spending plan meeting. And we went to our daughter-in-law. All our kids took financial peace, and it worked for them. It just wouldn't work for me. And they showed me how they used every dollar. And the first 3 months that we worked together failed. All three, we couldn't make it work, but we were failing together. And then that fourth month, it worked, and we've done 77 months now with a weekly spending plan meeting and using that every day. We look like a couple of teenagers on a date. We're looking at our phones, going through each line item, just talking about each line item on our spending plan. And
1: there's a picture of you on a cruise.
2: Mm-hmm.
0: That was my thank you to her for...
1: when you got out of debt, that was the payoff?
0: Yeah.
2: Yes. On
1: Yay.
2: Our anniversary on August 11th.
1: I love it. Good for you.
2: 47th wedding anniversary. We hit the last payment button on that day.
1: Hit the reservation button next on the ship.
0: Oh, no. I made that ahead of time.
1: You were on the ship when you paid it off.
0: She,
1: I like that.
0: Yeah,
1: That's cool.
0: I have a video of her making the last payment because she didn't do any of the debting. It was all me. And so she hit that last button on that first day with the Golden Gate Bridge behind us and turned around. She makes the payment.
1: Yeah, that's iconic. That's epic right there.
2: Mm-hmm.
1: How does it feel when you're sitting there on that cruise ship hitting that button, and for the first time in your adult life, you're free?
2: I felt like a teenager.
0: And I didn't feel nothing. And I was happy she felt something. I said, I'll probably feel it next month when there's no payment to make. And the next month came, which was September, no payment, didn't feel it. But at the end of the month, a week or so ago, reconciling the books and checking the P&L, I came down, and here's this number on the line item, and then there's a zero. And I went, dang it, I didn't code something right. So I went back through all the month. Where's my coding error? Because there shouldn't be a zero. All these months have something. And I couldn't find it. And I went back to that zero, and I backed up on the line item was called interest expense.
1: Huh.
0: And it was truly a zero. And I had like a spiritual event because I had looked for the mistake, and there was no mistake.
1: Huh. You were free.
0: And my cruise was making a pilgrimage to Franklin so that I could come here. And I thought it was going to be some of the personalities. When I saw you, I said, I'm not going to be able to talk today. Because you're one of the five or six guys in my life that just...
2: And look who's doing all the talking.
0: And you never gave up on me. You don't know me, but I know you, and you never gave up on me. And
1: I'm so proud of you.
3: Well, hey, I'm looking at a woman next to you that never gave up on you either.
1: Yeah, amen.
0: She would stop me in my
1: 47
0: pacing.
1: Freaking years, yeah.
0: In my pacing, around in my bottom when I couldn't eat and couldn't sleep for the nightmares, and she'd stop me while I'm pacing and she'd say, open your mouth. And she'd spray medicine in my mouth because she went to the doctor because I couldn't tell her what I'd done. I was all pushing those secrets down inside.
3: And what's your marriage like now?
2: We've always had a good marriage, yeah.
0: But I will say there's no true intimacy in a marriage until there's first financial intimacy. It's been remarkable.
2: Well, you see, he got his degree in accounting from Texas Christian University. And so I thought, well, he knows his way around money. Yeah. So I don't have to worry about that because I just raised the children, right? Yeah. And can I shout out to, hey, Lydia, hey, Jorma, hey, Stuart.
1: Yeah.
3: Very cool.
1: The Financial Peace University graduates, I like it. Way to go, guys.
3: I have a lot of respect for a man that looks himself in the mirror and says, I need to go get help. And he goes and gets the help he needs so he can be the husband and the father and the businessman that he needs to be. I'm proud of you, brother.
1: Amen.
3: Awesome.
1: Me too. I'm very proud of both of you. Very well done. And I just love the story. It's just so redeeming that you hit the submit button on the cruise for the 47th anniversary. That's perfect. That's perfect.
3: So, let's shout them out.
1: All right, here we go. You got to love it. Monty and Carr, $497,000 paid off in 6 years, making 60 to 120. Count it down. Let's hear a debt-free scream.
2: 3, 2, 1. We're debt-free!
1: Yeah! And they're sitting on the back deck of that ship yelling that. People thought they were weird. We think they're great.

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10: Our scripture of the day, Colossians 3:2, set your minds on things above, not on earthly things. Joe Vitale said, a goal should scare you a little and excite you a lot. Louisa is in Atlanta. Hi, Louisa. How are you?
11: Hi, yes. Good afternoon. Thank you for taking my call.
10: Sure. What's up?
11: So I have about $103,000 worth of debt. Because I agreed to co-sign, or not co-sign, but rather finance things for my boyfriend.
10: Uh-oh.
11: Of 3 years.
10: Oh, gross.
11: I grew up with your principals, ironically enough. I worked my way through college, never had any debt of my own, not a car, nothing. And I got pregnant, so we decided to stay together for our baby. He convinced me to open a business for him, so I also opened a credit card for the business. His ask. And that's a $22,000 balance. I also financed his truck, $60,000 balance.
10: Did you say he left?
11: No, he did not.
10: Are we still there?
11: Together. He does not know I'm calling you.
12: Are you married? Are you still boyfriend?
11: No.
12: Okay.
11: Okay. We were never married.
10: And how old is your child?
11: My son is 2.
10: And what do you make a year?
11: I bring home about $5,100 a month.
12: Mm-hmm. How much does his business make?
11: So he's owed a lot in invoices right now, about $60K, but he hasn't received any payment in about 2 months.
10: What does he do?
11: It's a construction company.
12: Okay. How certain are you of these invoices versus him saying, no, they're supposed to be paying me?
11: I have asked for proof of the emails and the communication that he's kept with the GCs that are owing him.
12: Has he shown them to you?
11: Yes.
12: Okay.
11: The truck is $60,000 owed on it, but it's upside down because of the miles, about $10,000. And the financial entity that I financed it through does not do personal loans. I'm backed into a wall here. I want to get rid of all of this debt. He did receive a job offer to start as a project manager, and that starts in November, the first week of November.
10: Good. So what's he going to be making?
11: $90,000.
10: Okay. And he makes 90 and you make?
11: I make 85.
10: 85. Okay. Mm-hmm. So you make $175,000 starting in November. And you owe $60,000 on a truck and $25,000 on a credit card. Okay. What would I do if I were in your shoes? Number one, the two of you need to get aligned on the fact that we're going to clean this mess up and we're never doing it again and that this was a dumb idea.
11: Mm-hmm.
10: If you cannot get aligned on that, then you need to see a counselor, a therapist. Okay? Because you need to get married.
12: Or you need to
10: break up.
12: Or break up.
10: One of the two.
11: My fear is that if I leave, he's going to default on all of these payments and leave me with everything. Because he's legally not liable for any of it.
10: Yeah. But you make $85,000 and you can sell the truck. And then you will only owe a few thousand dollars and you can work your way through this.
12: I don't want you staying with somebody who's unsafe that you feel coerces you into things you don't want to do. Because the safety there will just continue to devolve.
10: Erode.
12: Yeah, it'll go away.
10: Yeah, you started taking your power back when you started demanding he get a job and I want to see the invoices. And he started listening, which was the good news. Okay?
11: Yeah.
10: So the coercion changed directions. You started coercing him, which is good, for his own good. And so if he's going to stand up, be a man, take a job, and clean the mess up, and he's husband material. If he's not, then it's time for him to move on and you clean up this mess and go, I just did a really stupid thing.
11: If I were to leave, I would need the truck and the personal credit card at least paid off so that I can afford to live by myself with my child.
10: Yeah. Well, here's an idea. Here's an idea. Before you live in a toxic situation, just let them both go into default and live on your money and pay your bills. And when they come calling, then you can work out a deal with them, both of them. Let them repo the truck.
12: I'm way more worried about your safety, ma'am, than I am about the stupid truck.
10: Yeah, you've got this perception that this is golden handcuffs or some kind of toxic handcuffs, and it's not. Just stop paying it. If he leaves, just stop paying it. Tell him where the truck is. Give him his address. Tell him go pick it up as soon as possible. Please repo it now. And guess what? I bet you he'll find some money. All of a sudden,
12: or they'll sue you for the, they'll sell it, sue you for the difference, and you'll owe them $20,000 or whatever. And you can say, "I don't have that money. I'm a single mom. I will pay you when I can, or we'll come up with a payment arrangement."
10: Yeah, just don't pay.
11: Should I borrow from my 401k those $10K to just get rid of it?
10: Are you not listening?
12: No. I know you're scared. I can hear it. Are you safe, hon?
11: Yeah, I'm in my car.
12: No. I know, but when you go home to your house tonight with this boyfriend, are you safe?
11: Yeah.
10: I don't think I believe you anymore. I think you need to move out tonight.
12: Yeah.
10: Go find somewhere. Do you have family in the area?
11: No, my family. My mom lives in Florida. The rest of my family lives in South America.
10: Okay. I think you need to go get a place to stay, a women's shelter or something, and get your child and get out of there. I don't think you're safe, and I think you know it. and you're putting up with a bunch of BS off this guy because of a truck payment. Nah, forget it. Just let him have the truck.
12: You're worth way more than this.
10: You're worth way more than this whole situation. It's just a little bit of credit. So what? You're acting like this stuff has more power than it does, and it only has the power if you give it power. If you're not safe, you need to be gone when he gets home tonight. You hear me? Hello?
11: Hello, yeah.
12: Okay. Okay. Online and put a freeze on all of your credit so he can't take out any more loans against you.
11: Okay.
12: Okay.
10: And then just go, hey, dude, you know, you need to pay this bill because, by the way, I'm going to sue you for child support.
12: Well, he needs to pay that anyway.
10: I know. I'm going to make sure he does.
11: I was just hoping to have a relationship with him as co-parents because we're always going to be in our child's life. And
10: no, not necessarily.
12: Not necessarily. Not if he's, not
10: if he's an abuser, he's not going to be in anybody's life.
12: That's right.
10: Go to jail. Do not pass go.
12: We're going to solve all those problems after we solve the chief issue in your situation right now, which is safety.
10: Safety.
12: Okay.
10: Yeah.
12: You're,
10: talk, okay.
12: you're talking to two guys.
10: You don't co-parent with a gorilla.
12: Yeah.
10: You co-parent with someone who's functional. And so this is simple. And we don't worry about their income or whatever. So if you're not safe, you need to get out of there. And I can't tell if you're just emotional and you're scared of this debt or if you're truly not safe. I can't tell with the tears where they're coming from. But if you're not safe, you need to be gone when he gets home tonight. Screw the debt. Screw him. He's not a father. He's an abuser. If you're not safe, that's what it is. Time to walk, little sister.
12: Yeah.
10: Now, if you're safe and you're just scared of the debt and you feel ashamed because you got manipulated, then you push through this and you go see a therapist. But I think you said you're seeing someone. Why don't you call your therapist when you get off the phone and tell them what we just told you?
12: Yeah, ASAP.
10: And if your therapist has any kind of backbone, they're going to get you out of there this afternoon if they think there's abuse going on. So get on the phone with your therapist. Make that promise to Christian. I'm going to put you on hold. We're going to make sure we get some people come around you and make sure you're okay, kid. Good gracious.
12: Dave, I don't like that at all.
10: I feel pretty helpless right this second. I don't like that feeling.
12: Me either.
10: Especially when I want to find a construction boy and pound him. But anyway.
12: Yeah,
10: it doesn't help me at all.
12: And people call the show with regularity with debt issues or relationship challenges. Listen, the only thing that matters in these situations, first and foremost, are you safe?
10: Yeah.
12: And I know leaving
10: can't
12: with
10: start a, from anywhere else.
12: That's right. Leaving with a child is a big responsibility. It comes with a lot of burden. It comes with a lot of disruption. I get that. And your safety is worth every single bit of that disruption.
10: That puts this hour of the Ramsey Show in the books. We'll be back with you before you know it. In the meantime, remember, there's ultimately only one way to financial peace, and that's to walk daily with the Prince of Peace, Christ Jesus. If you want to win with money in 2026, you can't keep living normal. Normal's broke. You need a plan. 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

0: And good afternoon, and welcome to Your News Now on WHBY. Zach Morris in for Jonathan Kraus. He'll be off till Friday, but don't worry, I'm in today. Alex Thomas will be in for Wednesday, and I'll return on Thursday's show. We'll have local news with Terry Kavark. We'll also have some news stories from ABC News, a live weather chat with meteorologist David Ernst to find out what you expect for the rest of the week weather-wise, as we did not speak to David yesterday due to the Milwaukee Brewers Game 2 coverage of the NLCS, and we'll recap Game 2 with PJ coming up in sports, and yeah, we'll have a talks tomorrow about Game 3 as the Brewers trying to make it to the World Series for the first time since 1982. Closer than ever before in the National League, so we'll see how that works out tomorrow night for the Brewers. We'll have that and more with Your News Now on WHBY.
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2: From ABC News, I'm Michelle Franzen. Following today's surgery to remove a nodule from his lung, the Vatican announced Pope Leo has been diagnosed with lung cancer. ABC News medical consultant Dr. Darian Sutton says it is pulmonary adenocarcinoma, the most common form of non-small cell lung cancer.
3: The reassuring news is that if this lobe was removed and it was found that there was no other signs of spread, this may be a curative procedure. But of course, we need to wait for the further formal pathology reports. That includes genetic testing, as well as making sure that what was removed was the complete mass and that there was nothing left.
2: The Vatican says the 71-year-old pontiff is resting in his room at Gemelli Hospital in Rome and is in good spirits. The White House announced Kimberly Guilfoyle was asked to resign as a U.S. ambassador to Greece amid corruption allegations. In a social media post, Guilfoyle denied those allegations.
4: Guilfoyle was engaged to the president's son, Don Jr., for 4 years. She's facing corruption allegations, including that she allegedly tried to pressure a Trump donor to pay off her $100,000 credit card bill before her confirmation hearing. On Monday, the president said he was looking into firing Guilfoyle, saying, quote, "We're not happy." Karen Travers, ABC News, the White House.
2: President Trump will be in Alaska and Nevada today, campaigning for Republicans locked in tight congressional races ahead of the midterm elections. The economy remains the main issue for voters. Gas Buddy shows the national average for regular unleaded is $4.33 a gallon. In Las Vegas, Dwayne Davis, known as Keefe D, was sentenced for his murder conviction linked to the drive-by shooting of rapper Tupac Shakur in 1996.
3: This is 40 years to life with the two consecutively, two 20 years to life. So that means when he is 103 years old, Dwayne Davis, if he is still alive, can then go and try to get parole. But until then, he says he's going to appeal if his appeal.
2: ABC's Alex Stone. On Wall Street today, stocks closing lower. 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
2: In France today, more unrest as student-led protests escalated in the streets of Paris. Demonstrators demanding better conditions and resources at public high schools and universities. Police clashed with protesters. ABC's Marcus Moore was there as well.
6: Police right now, riot police, using their crowd control measures, tear gas and flashbangs to try to clear the crowd. And just a few moments ago, they had a water cannon that they were spraying on the crowd to clear them from these streets.
2: A renewed search to find the mysterious plane of Amelia Earhart that disappeared in the South Pacific is on, but researchers are facing challenges on that remote island. of the giant meat-eating crabs that call it home.
7: This week, researchers from Purdue University have landed on the remote island of Nicomoraro, where Apple Maps first showed a grainy outline of what may be a plain covered in sediment, the nearest inhabited land 230 miles away. The island teeming with giant coconut crabs, which can grow up to 3 feet tall and weigh up to 10 pounds. Their pinchers so strong, the researchers have been forced to sleep on their boat. Amelia Earhart and her flight engineer Fred Noonan disappeared somewhere over the Pacific 89 years ago. Sherry Preston, ABC News.
2: Formula One announcing it will return to Africa, and Rwanda will host the race in the early 2030s. It will be the first race on the continent since 1993. I'm Michelle Franzen, ABC News.
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10: Good afternoon at 4:05. It's sunny in 63. With your news now on WHBY, I'm Terry Kovarik. Jonathan Krause has this day off. The Appleton Common Council approves a resolution supporting transparency when it comes to funding private school vouchers. The city had already planned to show taxpayers what's being paid for vouchers on December tax bills. Alder Denise Fenton believes making transparency easier is just the thing to do.
11: Now I can dig through the Appleton Area School District budget, and I have, to see what the voucher amount is, but we have no visibility to how those entities are spending that money. And I think that the very least we can do is to show our taxpayers where that money is going.
10: The council approved the transparency resolution on a 13-1 vote. A pair of Northeast Wisconsin schools are among eight being recognized for academic excellence. Reporter Sean Maloney has the details.
12: The State Department of Public Instruction has named its 2026 Wisconsin Blue Ribbon schools with top student performance and strong gains among underserved student groups. Prairie View Elementary in Beaver Dam, Little Chute Middle School, and Wazika Elementary earned recognition in both categories. This is the second year Wisconsin has awarded Blue Ribbon honors after the federal program ended in 2025. State Superintendent Jill Underley says the award reflects the hard work of students, educators, families, and staff statewide. Sean Maloney, Wisconsin Radio Network.
10: The Oshkosh Area School District narrows the suggestions for the name of its new Westside Middle School down to three. The finalists are Lewis Hine, an Oshkosh-raised photographer who captured images of immigrant life and child labor in the early 20th century, Paul Poberesny, the founder of the Experimental Aircraft Association, and Quarry Park, which is located across the site of the new school. A second round of survey voting will be open through October 30th. The Oshkosh Area School Board will ultimately choose the school's name in December. Winnebago County private nonprofit organizations impacted by the July 27th tornado can now apply for low-interest loans from the Small Business Administration. Agencies that sustained physical damage or are unable to cover regular expenses are eligible. Private nonprofits must request an SBA loan before applying for funding from the Federal Emergency Management Agency. Loan applications can be submitted on the administration's website. The Dodge County Sheriff's Office releases the names of those involved in a fatal crash last week. A semi operated by Tyler Melton reportedly ran a stop sign at State Highway 1660 and County Highway BB in the town of Elba last Thursday morning and was struck by an oncoming SUV driven by Randall Gerhardt. Gerhardt was pronounced dead at the scene. Melton was treated for minor injuries. While a community service officer was helping direct traffic at the crash scene, he and his squad car were struck by another vehicle. The CSO also suffered minor injuries. The fatal crash remains under investigation. Be on the lookout for fake sports tickets. sports tickets. Lisa Schiller with the Wisconsin Better Business Bureau says they've been seeing fake Brewer playoffs tickets on sale in the wild.
13: Scammers will use Facebook or Instagram or, of course, Craigslist to sell any of those non-existent tickets. They might also use hijacked or fake profiles, lookalike websites as well.
10: The same message goes for regular season Packers and Bucks tickets. If you're looking for tickets, visit reliable third-party sales sites via trusted links and not from messages you get in social media or pop-ups. An Oshkosh man will spend 9 months in jail for giving his son a gun during a street fight. Adam Davis was convicted in Winnebago County Court on charges of possession of a firearm by a felon and intentionally selling a dangerous weapon to a child. Davis gave his 17-year-old son a handgun while they were involved in a group altercation along Wisconsin Street back in May. A new report from the Wisconsin anti-violence effort finds gun violence continues to claim hundreds of lives across Wisconsin each year. Executive Director Nick Matuszewski says recent data from 2024 shows 735 firearm deaths in Wisconsin.
14: 507 of those were from firearm suicides. The remaining were homicides or accidental deaths from firearms. We continue to see really high rates of firearm suicides really all across the state, but especially in the rural areas of the state.
10: Matuszewski says regardless of who holds power at the Capitol, reducing gun violence should be a priority during the upcoming legislative session. And the Ripon Public Library lands a state grant to help in completing a renovation project. The $400,000 will cover a $500,000 cost overrun from what the library had originally budgeted for the work. In all, Ripon was able to bring in more than $2.3 million in grants for the library renovation. Coming up at 4:31, a new break wall to benefit Lake Butamore. I'm Terry Kabarik.
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15: More clouds built back into the region overnight as we have the chance for a few hit or miss scattered showers and will stay mild. Lows run near 50 degrees. For your Wednesday, you may want to hold on to the jacket throughout the afternoon as temperatures struggle to get to that 60 degree point with a mostly cloudy sky. From the WBAY First Alert Weather Center, I'm meteorologist Kyle Eck.
16: Current conditions from the Myron Construction Studio of WHBY in Appleton, it's sunny and 66. In Oshkosh, sunny and 69. And in Green Bay, sunny and 66. 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

0: our Hurley Clark Law Firm Traffic Report. Nothing to mention in Appleton, Green Bay, and Oshkosh. Travel times in the area, I-41 southbound Rannerbrook Road to Highway 10 is at 4 minutes. It's a 4-minute, excuse me, at 14 minutes. It's a 4-minute delay. I-41 northbound Main Street to the 441 interchange at 12 minutes. No delays there. And I-41 southbound Lineville Road to Highway 172 is at 6 minutes. That's right on time. 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
1: I'm Dan Loney with Your Money Now. The market stayed in the red for most of the Tuesday session, but finished lower across the board. The Dow Industrial Average was off 179 points, ending the day at 51,670. The NASDAQ lost 41 points, and the S&P 500 fell by 1. Shares of Domino's Pizza were off about 3.5% today. Quarterly numbers were a beat, but its same-store sales growth was just 0.3%, and that dismayed investors. The tight wallets by many consumers have them looking at their spending options very closely. Walmart is going to cover more than 250 prescriptions at no cost to its employees starting in 2027. Some of the things to be covered will be some insulins, inhalers, and GLP-1 drugs for diabetes. The retailer will also expand some existing benefits and add new ones to help retain some workers and attract others. Once again, the market's in the red across the board, and that is Your Money Now.
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0: PJ filling in for sports, and what a day to be a Milwaukee Brewers fan yesterday. The fact that it's amazing they may have a chance to reach the World Series. And we've seen the Brewers in the NLCS, so it's nothing new. Mm-hmm. I was trying to explain to my dad, this is a big feeling. They haven't been this far in a long time. And he meant, well, they were in the NLCS last year. Yep. Yes, but being up 2-0 compared to being down 0-2 is a completely different atmosphere.
7: This has been the best spot they've been in the NLCS in a very long time, maybe all time in franchise history, actually having a 2-game lead right now. But again, we know how close they got back in 2018. They took it all the way to 7 games. So, I mean, technically, yeah, that was the probably closest to this point. But right now, they're dominating the Dodgers, to say that right now, after yesterday's performance, 7-4, and now they head out to the West Coast, where, again, things can change, but still feeling pretty confident right now.
0: I was going to say, you can't even really mention the ALCS back in 82, because that was the American League.
7: Yeah, so it was 5 games.
0: It's a completely different atmosphere when you look at it, where it's, you can look at it and say, yeah, you know, the Brewers, they, I'm just looking back right now, they lost game one. I wasn't around for this at all.
7: Yeah. I was one.
0: So they did lose both games.
7: Yeah,
0: but
7: they're
0: then
7: down
0: rebounded.
7: 2-0.
0: So then, they could do it. They've done it before. But obviously did not do it last year. Mm-hmm. But the difference is the way they responded compared to the Los Angeles Dodgers, where you can look at both teams. One definitely improved from last year, that being the Milwaukee Brewers. Mm-hmm. I'm looking at this Dodgers team as, yeah, the talent's still out there, but they're just not playing at that same level. And I don't know if that's because the Brewers were able to sneak out game one against them.
7: Yeah, I think that was a big confidence builder, that one in game one. And I think, too, I think the Dodgers were banking on Yamamoto to just shut out the Brewers because, again, he has been a Brewer killer throughout his career. We saw it in the postseason last year during the regular season, too. I think that was the one during the regular season, too. I think that was the one game they won against the Brewers in L.A. was when he was on the mound. So I think they thought, okay, he's going to be he's going to get it to even for us. We'll be 1-1 going back to L.A., and I think the Brewers were able to sneak in the surprise jab there and knock him out of the game early, and I think maybe that's, too, what they were banking on, a good performance, and they did not get it yesterday.
8: How much credit goes to the coaching staff, though, for being prepared for Yamamoto? I mean, they had a look at last season and try to learn what went wrong and how to improve for this year.
7: Yeah, I mean, they did a good job. I mean, you could tell right out of the gate that was kind of the approach, is to just let's take some pitches, let the count grow, and let's get that pitch count out there. And again, he's a guy that could go for a while. I mean, he could go over 100 pitches, whatever, but they were able to just tire him out. And of course, the at bat that knocked him out basically was that Jake Bauer 7 minutes 15 second at bat, where I know they did the time frame where Bauer's were up with 7 minutes and 15 seconds, and then the third inning of batting, the Dodgers were only up for 4 minutes. So I mean, that was able to fatigue him and knock him out of the game, and then the Brewers didn't miss their opportunities after that.
8: All right, it's easy to feel really confident because in a 7-game series you can go up 2-0, and when the team returns you can be in dire straits. It can very well happen. What can go wrong for Milwaukee? It's easy to look at and say, well, they're up 2-0. They have the confidence. But you have to remember, when teams go back home, things can change on a dime. And I guess my first look at the Brewers is the hitting can vanish, because we've seen stretches where it's gone.
7: Yep. Yeah. I mean, we saw it last year, the postseason, where, they go on the road and it's a struggle. Even, those games in San Diego, they did have to struggle to produce some runs. They really did have to grind out some victories there against the Padres. Now, they did, but it was a struggle. So, the hitting could go. Again, the saving grace has been that bullpen for the Brewers. They have been rock solid. So, if something were to happen there. And again, look, this Dodgers lineup, they're not going anywhere. They're a confident bunch. Every hitter can produce in that lineup. So they're not going to get down and out because they're down 2-0. So again, the bullpen will have to keep it up. And, the offense can hopefully keep it going as well.
8: I look at it, you just have to win 1 out of 3.
7: Yes.
8: It's not mandatory that you're ending the series in L.A. I mean, that's why you fight for home field advantage.
7: Yep.
8: They have game 6 and 7 at home. Just pull out one. You would love for them just to get this one. But then the problem is, if you lose the next two, you're letting L.A. build some momentum.
7: Yep.
8: So the easiest way is just, if you can't win out there, just get one, because I don't know. If you have to go talent against talent, that's going to be tough, that you say Milwaukee has to win those last two.
7: Yeah, exactly. Zach, I think you hit it right on the head. Just try to get one. Obviously, the goal is to get two, but you get one, I like your shot at getting two at home than not, on the road, so, or being down coming back home. So if you get that one, you still have the advantage to win two games at your place. And, I like that better for the Brewers.
8: And that's why last night was so important. Yeah. It wasn't just because, they're up 2-0. I know they don't win the series, but it guarantees them to come back.
7: Exactly.
8: Compared to if last night would have gone wrong, well, I hope they come back.
7: I remember that series of 2011 when they, with the Cardinals, they didn't win and then they didn't come back. The Cardinals won the rest of the games and they didn't even have a shot to come back to Miller Park back at the time. So, I mean, that's how they got bounced out of the NLCS that year. So that's why, last night was huge.
8: Thanks, PJ. When he returns the next half hour, we'll be talking about sports. And another fight took place in the NFL, which I'm sure they're really proud that happened last night.
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21: 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Joseph's got wheels at the 20, 10, 5, touchdown, Wisconsin.
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8: .426, your news now. I'm Zach Morris filling in for Jonathan Kraus. Yeah, the Milwaukee Brewers, what a game. A little interesting. 4 p.m. for the first pitch. A little bit different. Trying to get used to that as I was went to the game. Interesting story trying to get there. My brother drove us down for the game and getting out of work, ready to go. It was around 2:15, so in the Menasha area, trying to head down on I-41, and you're looking at the normal path. You take I-94 and then get to the stadium. I already know I-94 is already a problem with construction all throughout the season, but we started traveling down, no issues. You check the app, the map applications, either using Apple or Google. Those seem to be the top two options that we've been using, and notice there's just a few crashes near Slinger, and then you look at I-94 West, just up east, just a bunch of crashes, and Google and Apple are telling us, do not take that route, try a different way to go, as we already left at 2:15, so not much wiggle room when you look at how long it takes to normally get to American Family Field. So using that time, we had an hour and 45 minutes, that's already stretching it, but even with the different path we took, going off of I-41, back to I-41, going through the back roads, and finally reaching to American Family Field, to the general lot at the Robin Yount lot, which we were the last row to park on. And not too often I have ever seen American Family Field, for one, right before the game starts. It's just completely empty of everyone inside the stadium. So when we finally parked, they just started the game. The first four pitches happened, and walking through the general lot, going over the bridge, it's a lot easier when all the tailgaters are inside. Nothing blocking your way to go right down the main walkway to reach American Family Field. So when we got to the gate, there was like no one there, just two other people trying to get their tickets checked and head into the game. Picked up our rally towels, and when we are in the second level, when we reach the second level, that was when the Brewers just started batting. Everyone's cheering loud. It's like, oh, hey, they're happy for my brother and I. We finally reached the game. So realistically, leaving from the Fox Valley area at 2:15, getting to American Family Field, probably got into the stadium around 4:10. That's not too bad a travel time. As great driving my brother was focusing and listening to me telling him when to get off the highway, back on, and take these side roads and get there. Not an easy thing to do, but we were able to get to American Family Field and just see the Brewers start their great win of Game 2, as now with the Brewers leading the series, the NLCS, 2-0. You start to feel confident, but the problem is you can feel the confidence really skyrocketing in a lot of fans and wanting to believe that this is definitely the year that the World Series may happen. Now, it's one thing to say we're reaching the World Series, winning it is another thing, but right now for the Brewers, you only have to win two of the next handful of games in this best of seven series. So hopefully this is the year. I know a lot of fans left yesterday confident that this is going to be the year, and there's no reason to doubt them the way they looked. I mean, taking on the best team in baseball and the most expensive team in baseball, if you look at the salary cap or the salary payroll for the Los Angeles Dodgers, you have to believe that there is something in the air and really magical this season for the Milwaukee Brewers, as manager Pat Murphy just knows how to call a game and get all of his players focused and ready to go. But things change when you head to the opposing team's place. We'll find out how the Brewers react against the Los Angeles Dodgers. You can listen to Game 3 of the NLS series here on WHBY. Pregame will be at 6:25 with first pitch at 7 p.m. tomorrow night. So a little bit later. That was when the game kind of wrapped up yesterday, but it'll be here on WHBY, and yeah, then we'll have Game 4 the following day. So hopefully, maybe we're talking about Thursday night, Brewers punching their ticket to the World Series. We'll find out. You're listening to Your News Now on WHBY 430. We'll have local news with Terry Gavarik, sports with PJ, and a check on the markets with Your Money Now. But first, we have to head over to ABC News for their next news update.
1: This is a special report from ABC News. I'm Michelle Franzen. Pope Leo has been diagnosed with lung cancer. The Vatican made the announcement following the 71-year-old pontiff's surgery earlier today to remove a nodule on his lung discovered during a recent checkup. Doctors say it is pulmonary adenocarcinoma. ABC's Tom Sufi Burridge is at the Vatican.
3: They say that the surgery went ahead as planned on Pope Leo to remember to remove that nodule on his lung, but the Vatican press office tonight is saying that the lower lobe of the right lung of Pope Leo has been removed during surgery using video assisted techniques.
1: The first American pontiff will remain at Gemelli Hospital for the next week. Outside St. Patrick's Cathedral, New York City, Hannah Titus says Catholics will hold vigil for his recovery.
4: Well, we're all supposed to pray for each other, and he does carry the cross, and we all carry the cross for each other.
1: This is ABC News.
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24: Good afternoon at 4:31. It's sunny and 64. With Your News Now on WHBY, I'm Terry Kavarik. The city of Appleton says it supports transparency for taxpayers when it comes to funds for private school vouchers. The Common Council approves a resolution calling for clarity on private school voucher costs. The city had already planned to show taxpayers what's being paid for vouchers on December tax bills. Alder Sherry Hartsheim, however, questions the city's motivation.
25: But I don't believe in putting my name behind something that possibly has a more political feel. So I want people to understand that I do support seeing on my tax bill what this number is, but I am not going to put my name behind the resolution in this regard because I believe that it's more political fodder or rhetoric.
24: Mayor Jake Woodford says public demand is behind the expediency of action on the resolution.
0: Advocacy on this issue did increase the level of prioritization for us in getting this on the tax bill. So we certainly do have our hands full with other financial projects for the city of Appleton right now. But I just want to be clear that our bringing this action

0: underway. More than 5,000 feet of breakwall will be constructed at Samers Bay in an effort to restore habitat in the water and improve water quality. DNR fisheries biologist Angelo Cozzolo says the project has a number of other benefits as well.
1: Kind of helps to dissipate the wind wave action, as well as ice energy even. And in addition to protecting what we currently have, it can also promote the establishment of emergent and submergent, so above and below aquatic plants to provide critical fish and wildlife habitat.
0: Work on the breakwall is expected to wrap up by the end of the month. A Randolph man is dead following a crash. The Dodge County Sheriff's Office says the 71-year-old was driving a dump truck along County Highway P in Randolph when the dump truck struck an overhead wire. The truck then overturned, trapping the man inside. He was pronounced dead at the scene. The crash remains under investigation. A public defender shortage continues to impact court cases in Brown County. Last week, a judge dismissed charges against Kyla Sinache after the state public defender's office said it could not appoint an attorney for her following more than 1,000 attempts. County Executive Troy Streckenbach says the county currently has a backlog of about 500 cases, with more than 500 of those involving defendants who've been waiting more than 2 years to appear in court.
2: I'm not sure what's going to happen in this case, if they'll be recharged. But the message still the same is that whether it's not being able to get before a judge because of judge shortages or the district attorney's office is overwhelmed with the amount of caseloads that they have and not being able to get a public defender, it's the system that needs to be fixed.
0: Sinache was facing 4 felony counts, including delivery of fentanyl, possession of THC with intent to deliver, and maintaining a drug trafficking place. She was initially charged in July of 2024 in connection with an alleged large-scale drug ring. A release of employment records show one of the candidates for Door County Sheriff was suspended without pay 4 years ago. Republican Kurt Vandertai was a deputy in the department when he was suspended for 12 days in March of 2022. The records show that Vandertai was found to have been conducting personal business while on the clock. The 9 hours of non-business related conduct included attending his children's sporting events and doing business as chief of the Brussels Union Gardner Fire Department. Vandertai was also disciplined for yelling at a female deputy in violation of the department's anti-harassment policies. Vandertai is challenging Democratic incumbent Sheriff Tammy Sternard. Independent Randy Wagner is also in that race. He has already released records from his time as a member of the Denver, Colorado Police Department, where he was suspended for 4 days due to the use of inappropriate force in 2018. Appleton police are looking to identify a person in connection with alleged graffiti incidents. The individual was reportedly involved in multiple incidents in the downtown district. No further details have been released. Photos of the person and a vehicle associated with them can be found on our website, or should I say that be on the Appleton Police Department's Facebook page. Tis the season for fake sports tickets. Lisa Schiller with the Wisconsin Better Business Bureau says they have especially been seeing phony Brewers playoff tickets for sale.
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0: Schiller says that most of the scammers will be using things like Instagram, Facebook Marketplace, or Craigslist to catch victims. You may also get ads in your social media feeds or direct messages. 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And a missing teenager from the Waupaca area is found safe. Owen Krager had not been heard from since Sunday night when she reportedly left her home without a cell phone. Krager was located Monday night. Details on her whereabouts have not been released. I'm Terry Kvarik. Your news now on WHBY is sponsored by Van Abels of Hollandtown.
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5: More clouds build back into the region overnight as we have the chance for a few hit or miss scattered showers and will stay mild. Lows run near 50 degrees. For your Wednesday, you may want to hold on to the jacket throughout the afternoon as temperatures struggle to get to that 60 degree point with a mostly cloudy sky. From the WBAY First Alert Weather Center, I'm meteorologist

0: Current conditions in Appleton. It is sunny and 66 from the Myron Construction Studio of WHBY. In Oshkosh, sunny and 69. And in Green Bay, sunny and 66. For our Hurling Clark Law Firm traffic report, nothing to mention in Appleton and Oshkosh. And things are looking all right in Green Bay. We do have one slowdown at the construction near the Leo Friedel Bridge as on I-43 north and southbound traffic is slowing down with traffic being down one lane. Travel times in the area. I-41 southbound, Highway 32 to the 441 interchange. That is at 16 minutes. No delays there. I-41 northbound Black Wolf Ave to Highway 45 at 8 minutes. No delays there. And the 441 loop in both directions is at 12 minutes. No issues there as that is right on time. Traffic brought to you by Hurling Clark Law Firm.
1: I'm Dan Loney with Your Money Now. Dating app Bumble is set to be acquired by the recently formed Ithaca Holdings for around $1.3 billion in an all-cash deal. Bumble was founded in 2014 by former Tinder co-founder Whitney Wolf Hurd to allow only women to make the first move in dating. Shares of Bumble were up more than 50% on the news at almost $6 a share. An agreement to help improve electric grids in Texas is set to move forward. A credit support agreement between Advanced Micro Devices and grid developer Fermi has been signed. The deal will help build a grid project for AI in Texas. They have also signed a deal to expand up to 650 megawatts of power capacity. The markets are in the red for most of the session today. The Dow Industrial Average off 179 points at 51,670. The NASDAQ lost 41 points. The S&P 500 fell by one. West Texas crude was up slightly at $94 a barrel. That's Your Money Now.
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2: 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This product is not intended to diagnose, treat, cure, or prevent any disease.
0: Zach Morris here, letting you know that a Renaissance Renewed open house will be in Appleton as Renaissance by Renaissance, an assisted living community in Appleton, is celebrating its beautifully renovated spaces with a Renaissance Renewed open house on Wednesday, October 14th, which is tomorrow. The community is invited to stop by between 4 and 7 p.m. with a special ribbon cutting at 4 p.m. to kick off the evening. 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Throughout the evening, guests can enjoy chef-inspired appetizers, refreshments, and live instrumental music while exploring the updated spaces. Whether you're exploring assisted living options for yourself or a loved one, planning for the future, or simply curious to see this is a wonderful opportunity to visit, ask questions, and experience the community in person. 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And the ribbon cutting begins at 4 p.m. tomorrow.
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0: PJ joins us once again for sports and Monday Night Football. Great game. If you went to the game like myself for the Milwaukee Brewers, you actually got home in a pretty decent time. Caught the second half, which
7: Yeah, you can say it was a great game if you love offense.
8: Yeah.
7: It was just a back and forth game where the defenses didn't really try on either side because they were just out of energy. It happens once in a while in these NFL games. But you had the emotions where the Rams are the Super Bowl favorites. Well, they were till today. But yeah. What happened was the game came down to a blocked field goal for the Rams and then recovered by Buffalo. They would score their own field goal in overtime to win the game. An offensive lineman for the Los Angeles Rams was still a little emotional, went to the pass rusher of the Buffalo Bills named Bradley Chubb and just punched him in the face at midfield while everyone's doing the handshakes after the game.
8: Yeah, that's going to be fine, suspension, all that other stuff, because again, after the game, you have all the cameras around, and that's going to get caught on there, so... Not wise at all, and again, the Rams, everyone thought, like you said, Super Bowl favorites, and right now, not so much, very much struggling, and yeah, that's going to be getting to the NFL office.
7: And the reason why that matters is the NFL, for a violent sport, does not take too kindly to violence.
8: No.
7: Either if you are involved in something in your own training camp, they will be right on it. Arrest.
8: Yep.
7: They're right. And then when you have it at the end of the game where, yeah, we mentioned this in more in the midday, teams used to be a little bit more vicious sometimes after the game. But that was when there was only, what, three cameras on the field, not 100 cameras looking at you and reporters around trying to talk to players after the game and coaches. Yeah. It just did not look good for him. He did mention that it was just an emotional ending. And yeah, I can understand it. Emotions can take control of you, but... It was just a weird ending to a great game for ESPN on Monday Night Football.
8: Yeah, I was, again, it's just like, okay, you know now that there's cameras everywhere. And again, we see these guys, they're doing the jersey swaps and everything, and they're all friends and talking, and we get this. And it's not like Bills-Rams is a huge rivalry. I mean, if it was a rival, like Bills-Patriots or something like that, okay, I can guess it's a little bit more heated and things like that, but it was just like... Oh, Bills-Rams, that really got underneath his skin. I guess that. One note from that game, I didn't know Josh Allen got his first career overtime win last night.
7: Yeah, he has struggled when you look at what has happened with the Buffalo Bills in overtime. Granted, people remember the 7 seconds ago in short time.
8: Yep.
7: It happens.
8: Yeah.
7: And there are teams that just struggle in overtime. It just happens that Josh Allen, for how many times he's won the regular season, finally got his first overtime win.
8: Yeah, it was 0-7, and I'm like, really? I mean, that was almost up there with that weird Kirk Cousins stat on Monday night where he was like 0-9, I think, when he was on Monday Night Football, and then he finally put that one to bed. But it was like, I didn't know Josh Allen was 0-7 in overtime, and, well, last night he solved that issue.
7: So in that game, too, there was a missed field goal by the Rams. Even though the last one was blocked for kicker Mevis Harrison, he has been released today. So the Rams letting go of their kicker, and now just trying to use a new kicker every other week. Green Bay was part of this. It's not an easy thing to do.
8: Yeah, I was surprised by that because usually he's a popular one. He's got the good nickname, the thicker kicker. I know his brother was kicking for the Green Bay Blizzard as well. So, I mean, a little local tie in there. But, nope, missed some kicks on Monday Night Football, cost your team the game, and, you're unemployed the next day.
7: We're 5 weeks into the NFL, and no coach has been fired.
8: Yeah.
7: There's usually, that seems, usually, one coach that just happens to get let go. But so far, everything's looking good. Even coordinators are holding up across the board. And Green Bay's not going to make any changes. I know fans wanted to after that Atlanta Falcons game. But Green Bay seems pretty tight in their coaching staff. And the question will be, who will be that first coach to be let go?
8: Yeah, I mean, there's an interesting one with Dallas coming to town. You see Mike Pettine is joining the staff. Now, they're not getting rid of anyone, but Mike Pettine apparently is going to be helping out the defensive staff there. But, yeah, on the Packers front, you know, everything after the first couple of weeks, things have settled down a little bit. And, again, it looks like some of these units now are performing a little bit better after just a little bit more time, especially the offensive line. So it looks like right now they're in pretty good shape for Sunday night.
7: Well, speaking of Mike Pettine, the former Packers defensive coordinator from 2018 through 2020, he has just been out of the league for a while, and coming to the Dallas Cowboys because Christian Parker, their new his defensive coordinator, has been struggling. He's actually moving from the sideline to the booth now, along with Penn, trying to help out and maybe just a little over his head and trying to make it easier for the first-time defensive coordinator. I always like having your defensive coordinator on the field. It just seems they're involved more. Granted, coordinators can be great up in the booth, but to me, there's just that special feeling when they can talk to the player right away.
8: Yeah, they're on there too. Plus, you know, they would think, oh, I could see better in the booth. No, but sometimes it's like, yeah, with your players, and then you can see it a little bit better at that field view and communicate with them as well. I think, yeah, it's better to be there. And that's why you see Gannon down on the field with the Packers. But, yeah, it'll be interesting because Jerry spent all that money on that defense, even though he got rid of the best defensive player and traded them to Green Bay. He tried to get defense back in the order there of
7: Dallas. But
8: they did, Dallas.
7: In Rashawn Gary.
8: Yeah, that's right. And now there's issues of effort supposedly coming up. I imagine where that came from.
7: He got a sack against Houston. He has one now for the season.
8: Yeah, so the Penton thing is very interesting to bring him in now and put pressure on, I guess, to develop defense.
7: So we'll talk more about the Green Bay Packers tomorrow. I'll be with Alex Thomas talking about how the first injury report for the Dallas Cowboys game. We already know Micah Parsons will not be practicing this week, so he will not be on the field this week. When he does return, personally, if he had to choose between this week and next week, I would rather be at the Detroit Lions than this game against Dallas.
8: Yep, divisional game. Yeah, you know, Micah wants the Dallas game, but probably for the, you know, the betterment of the team, let's do the division game.
7: And here's the other thing. If Green Bay just keeps on winning, there's really no rush to bring him back.
8: No, there isn't.
7: You're going to eventually, but when he's closer to that 100% marker, then you bring him back.
8: Yeah, exactly.
7: Thanks, PJ. We'll have another sports update in the next half hour of Your News Now.
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10: David Crowley has told us exactly who he is. On illegal immigration, his own words say it all.
11: And when it comes down to the immigrants, and when it comes down to the LGBTQ community, I always say, I'm not an ally, I'm an accomplice. I'm gonna be with you no matter what.
10: Crowley says he'd make Wisconsin a sanctuary state and make you foot the bill for benefits for illegal immigrants. In Dane County, a repeat drunk driver here illegally killed two teenagers.
11: I'm an accomplice.
10: In Fond du Lac, an illegal immigrant tied up and blindfolded a 12-year-old girl to rape her.
11: I'm an accomplice.
10: In Milwaukee, a drunk illegal immigrant killed a Special Olympian on his way to church with his parents.
11: I'm an accomplice.
10: David Crowley said it himself.
11: I'm not an ally, I'm an accomplice. I'm gonna be with you no matter what.
10: David Crowley, fighting for illegal immigrants, not you.
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13: 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Going back, his Pajas turning, watching. It's flying. Goodbye. We're tied. William Contreras' third of the postseason. And it hit the center field batter's eye.
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7: .453, your news now. I'm Zach Morris, filling in for Jonathan Krause. We're heading over to ABC News on their feature about some people trying to locate Amelia Earhart's plane.
17: And one last thing. So if I asked you to name some famous aviators, there's a couple big names that jump to mind, right? You've got Wilbur and Orville, the Wright brothers. You've got Charles Lindbergh. And you've got Amelia Earhart. Earhart set a ton of records over the course of her time as an aviator. She became the first woman to fly solo over 14,000 feet in 1922. 10 years later, she became the first woman to fly across the Atlantic Ocean on her own, only the second person ever to do that, behind Charles Lindbergh. Later that same year, she flew across the continental U.S. by herself. Yep, another first for a woman. Just a couple years later, she flew from Hawaii to California solo. No qualifier needed here. She was the first person ever to do that. Along the way, Earhart racked up awards like the Distinguished Flying Cross, given to her by Congress, or the National Geographic Medal, given to her by President Herbert Hoover, and documented by Pathé Gazette.
18: The whole of America is proud of you and your performance.
19: I do thank you sincerely.
17: But if there's one dark cloud that's hung over the Earhart story, it's the mystery of what happened to her. Again, from Pathé Gazette.
20: Only a short time ago, Amelia Earhart checked over every detail of her $80,000 flying laboratory in preparation for her round-the-world flight.
17: In 1937, Earhart embarked on her most daring journey yet, an attempt to do what no one had ever done before, circumnavigate the entire world by plane. Her and her navigator, Fred Noonan, made it more than 22,000 miles into that journey, until...
20: Then to a waiting world came news of disaster, as the plane failed to reach tiny Howland Island in mid-Pacific.
17: Earhart and Noonan disappeared somewhere over the Pacific. Despite one of the biggest search and rescue efforts ever undertaken until that point, no one has been able to find the plane, let alone any trace of the two people on it. But that hasn't stopped one intrepid crew from trying.
21: I think it's a really good chance that this is the record of the Electra that was flown there in 1937 by Amelia Earhart.
17: That's Rick Pettigrew with the Archaeological Legacy Institute. He's one of the leaders of an expedition to a remote island in the Pacific Ocean called Nikumaroro. That's where his team of researchers believe, thanks to satellite images, the remains of that Lockheed Electra plane might be hiding.
21: Visually, we have imagery from recent satellite pictures, a helicopter video 2001, aerial photographs from 1938 taken by the New Zealand military. So all the evidence put together points to this spot as the likely location of the Electra.
17: That plane, by the way, is also known as the Flying Laboratory. It was built with the help of Purdue University. The school's Steve Schultz is also on the expedition and says Earhart's legacy looms large at the school.
22: Her pioneering spirit is, we like to say, is really part of our culture, part of the Boilermaker spirit.
17: The team successfully arrived at the island yesterday after an 830 nautical mile journey. Today is going to be all about clearing vegetation, getting equipment set up. Time is of the essence here. This is only a five-day trip. Weather and ocean conditions change fast in this part of the world. And that's not the only challenge they're facing. This is from an expedition there a couple years ago, documented by National Geographic.
23: Up to 3 feet across and weighing in at over 9 pounds, coconut crabs are the largest on Earth.
17: Yeah, it turns out thousands of these giant crabs live on Nikumaroro. This is from an expedition a couple years ago where researchers found these crabs can actually climb trees, plucking birds off branches for a light lunch. When scientists left half a pig carcass out for research purposes, it took the crabs of the island, helped by their strawberry hermit crab cousins, just a week to devour the whole thing, carrying the bones back to their underground lairs. Here's how one of the researchers in that Nat Geo piece explained it.
24: And the results are about the most disgusting thing you've ever seen.
1: but it is very enlightening.
17: It is enlightening, not just because these crabs are forcing the crew of the expedition to sleep on the boat every night, but also because they might be key to finding the remains of Earhart and Noonan. Again, from Nat Geo.
3: So right now, the biggest hypothesis is to see if we can find a crab burrow with the remains of some human right at the site. That would be, like, unbelievable.
17: A lot of our fascination with Amelia Earhart focuses on the end of her story, but that shouldn't take away from everything that came before. In between all the high-flying adventures and ticker tape parades, Earhart also helped found the 99s, an international organization dedicated to the advancement of female pilots, which still exists today. And according to Purdue's Steve Schultz, her influence stretches even further than our atmosphere.
22: She laid the foundation as an advisor to the aeronautical engineering program that paved the way for the likes of Neil Armstrong and other members of our cradle of astronauts.
17: It's an incredible legacy, regardless of what this expedition uncovers this week, if they find anything at all. But one thing is for sure, Earhart's legacy does need one final chapter filled in.
7: .459 WHBY. Coming up in the next hour of Your News Now, we'll have local news with Terry Kavark after ABC News. We'll also have another ABC News feature, as well as sports coming up to, again, recap Game 2 of the NLCS and get ready for Game 3 tomorrow for the Milwaukee Brewers and the Los Angeles Dodgers, with the Brewers up in the series 2-0, and our live wire chat with meteorologist David Ernst from First Alert Weather.
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4: I'm Michelle Franzen. The Vatican announcing that following Pope Leo's surgery today, doctors determined the pontiff has lung cancer and the lower lobe of his right lung was removed. ABC medical contributor Dr. Darian Sutton has more on the diagnosis.
5: He has a diagnosis of pulmonary adenocarcinoma. To be clear, this is a form of lung cancer, the most common form of lung cancer. It represents about 40% of all lung cancers that are diagnosed, and it can even happen in those who have not smoked before.
4: The Pope announced Sunday that a nodule had been found on his lung during a routine checkup. The Vatican says he will not hold meetings this week and will remain in the hospital. Mercedes Salib was outside New York City's St. Patrick's Cathedral and remained optimistic the first American pope will recover.
24: I think it's going to be fine.
25: Huh?
24: It's going to be fine.
4: The White House announced Kimberly Guilfoyle was asked to resign today as U.S. ambassador to Greece amid corruption allegations, including allegedly pressuring a Trump donor to pay off a credit card bill before her confirmation hearing. She denies the allegations. ABC's Karen Travers has more.
26: The president there really trying to distance himself from Kimberly Guilfoyle. At one point, he notably said that she wasn't a member of his family, that she dated his son for a long time. They were, of course, engaged for many years, but she was also a really important campaign surrogate, political surrogate for the president, advocating for him and his policies on television over many years.
4: President Trump campaigning in Alaska and on to Nevada tonight, with Republicans trying to hold on to key seats and control of Congress. The economy, the main issue for voters heading into the midterms due to the ongoing war with Iran widening and driving oil and gas prices up. Iran-backed Houthi rebels launching fresh attacks on targets in Saudi Arabia. The Saudi Energy Ministry confirming a building affiliate with Saudi Aramco, the country's oil company, was hit. No injuries were reported. 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
4: In Las Vegas, Dwayne Davis, known as Keefe D, sentenced to 40 years to life for the murder conviction in connection with the drive-by shooting of rapper Tupac Shakur in 1996, the judge issuing the maximum sentence.
0: 30 years after Tupac Shakur was shot and killed in Las Vegas, Dwayne Davis, the only man ever charged, was sentenced to prison for life with the possibility of parole after 40 years. At the sentencing, Shakur's sister speaking directly to the judge.
2: We lost something. Our whole generation lost something huge.
6: Alex Stone, ABC News, Los Angeles.
4: One of the Cornell 7 defendants asking a judge to silence the attorney for the woman accuser in the fraternity gang rape case. The attorney for Diego Sarabia says the media appearances could lead to threats. Here's ABC's Aaron Katursky.
8: Jane Doe's lawyer said defense attorneys are only trying to silence him because we have been so successful in rebutting their ineffectual attempts to undermine her story. All 7 fraternity brothers have denied Jane Doe's sexual assault and forcible drugging allegations that have rocked Cornell. There's a faculty vote of no confidence in the university administration expected tomorrow.
4: In Buffalo, New York, jury selection underway in the federal trial of Peyton Gendron in the Buffalo supermarket racially motivated shooting that killed 10 people. Gendron already serving life in prison without parole on state murder convictions. Michelle Franz in ABC News.
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13: Good afternoon at 5:05. It's sunny and 63. With your news now on WHBY, I'm Terry Kavarik. A pair of Northeast Wisconsin schools are among 8 being recognized for academic excellence. Reporter Sean Maloney has the details.
14: The State Department of Public Instruction has named its 2026 Wisconsin Blue Ribbon Schools with top student performance and strong gains among underserved student groups. Prairie View Elementary in Beaver Dam, Little Chute Middle School, and Waseca Elementary earned recognition in both categories. This is the second year Wisconsin has awarded Blue Ribbon honors after the federal program ended in 2025. State Superintendent Jill Underley says the award reflects the hard work of students, educators, families, and staff statewide. Sean Maloney, Wisconsin Radio Network.
13: The Appleton Common Council goes on record supporting transparency when it comes to funding private school vouchers. The city had already planned to show taxpayers what's being paid for vouchers on December's tax bills. Alder Vered Meltzer believes such transparency should be expanded to other areas.
24: The fact that there is a portion of money in the AASD levy that is not actually being determined or spent by AASD, this is a matter of transparency. Our taxpayers should have this information. If there is any other thing that goes into our tax bills that would be worthy of a line item, I would likewise bring the same sort of action to get that noted transparently as well.
13: The council approved the transparency resolution on a 13-1 vote. The Oshkosh Area School District narrows the suggestions for the name of its new West Side Middle School down to 3. The finalists are Lewis Hine, an Oshkosh-raised photographer who captured images of immigrant life and child labor in the early 20th century, Paul Poberesny, the founder of the Experimental Aircraft Association, and Quarry Park, which is located away across from the site of the new school. A second round of survey voting will be open through October 30th. The Oshkosh Area School Board will ultimately choose the school's name in December. Winnebago County private nonprofit organizations impacted by the July 27th tornado can now apply for low-interest loans from the Small Business Administration. Agencies that sustained physical damage or are unable to cover regular expenses are eligible. Private nonprofits must request an SBA loan before applying for funding from the Federal Emergency Management Agency. Loan applications can be submitted on the administration's website. A Milwaukee woman already accused of posing as a substitute teacher now faces an auto theft charge. Reporter Raymond Newbert has the latest.
1: According to Brookfield Police, 23-year-old Amy Jones stole a truck from a gym early Friday morning. Witnesses say Jones was in a fight with another patron of the gym when she took unattended keys and fled. Jones was arrested in Oak Lawn, Illinois, Friday afternoon. She was involved in an incident last month in which she allegedly lied to enter a Milwaukee high school, posed as a substitute teacher, and harassed students in two classes. Her attorney told a court commissioner that Jones would get mental health treatment when she was released last Tuesday. Raymond Newbert, Wisconsin Radio Network.
13: The new Franken Fire Department is looking to expand. The department proposes a $6.4 million expansion of its existing fire station on Ronsman Road. That facility was built in 1972. Officials point to larger emergency vehicles now in use and Brown County Rescue keeping ambulances in the building for the need to add more space. The cost of the project would be split between the towns of Humboldt, Green Bay, and Scott. Construction could get underway next spring and would be completed in about a year. An Oshkosh man will spend 9 months in jail for giving his son a gun during a street fight. Adam Davis was convicted in Winnebago County Court on charges of possession of a firearm by a felon and intentionally selling a dangerous weapon to a child. Davis gave his 17-year-old son a handgun while they were involved in a group altercation along Wisconsin Street back in May. The Wisconsin Anti-Violence Effort's latest firearm deaths in Wisconsin report highlights several policies it believes could reduce gun deaths. Executive Director Nick Matuszewski.
3: Things like universal background checks to ensure that every gun sale has to go through a background check. An extreme risk law to ensure that anybody who might be at risk of imminent danger to themselves or somebody else will have their firearm temporarily removed after going through a court hearing and provided with due process.
13: Most recent data from 2024 shows there were 735 firearms deaths in Wisconsin. 507 of those were suicides. A UW River Falls student is appointed to fill a vacancy on the UW Board of Regents. Reporter Bob Haig has the latest.
15: Governor Tony Evers' office on Thursday announcing the appointment of Delaney Dow to serve a two-year term in the region's non-traditional student position. Dow is an elementary education major at UW River Falls with an interest in special education. She's attended the university since 2025 and fills the seat UW Oshkosh student Desmond Adongo held before his term ended May 1st. Wisconsin's governor appoints 16 of the members to the 18-member Board of Regents, including two UW system students who serve two-year terms. Bob Haig, Wisconsin Radio Network.
13: Coming up at 5:31, a chronic shortage of public defenders in Brown County is impacting court operations. I'm Terry Kavarik.
7: In an earlier report, Terry, you mentioned about how selecting from, you know, scams and Better Business Bureau, letting everyone know that fake tickets, that scam has been around for quite a while.
13: These things have been available ever since you had paper tickets, and some of them have been very convincing. It's so much easier to do online and make it look more convincing.
7: I was going to say, you mentioned the fact that paper tickets were convincing. Emails, people continue to run into that scenario where everything looks great. Well, there's those three signs you look for. Either it's the email, the link you can tell it looks a little suspicious, and other things of the email itself.
13: Look at the price. I mean, if they're saying $5 for, playoff tickets, you're likely about to be taken if you don't watch what you're doing.
7: And I look at that and go, the Brewers make it to the World Series. There's going to be all kinds of fake tickets.
13: Oh, this
7: tickets.
13: Is a prime opportunity for scammers. No two ways about that.
7: Because the tickets itself are not going to be cheap. And then the secondary market, if the Brewers do make it to the World Series, will be enormous value. So you look at it and go, "This." You have to make sure if you really want to get to the game, just know it's going to cost a lot of money. We already know that. So if you're trying to find that really cheap, that looks too good to be true.
13: Try looking for water on Mars. You might have a better chance at that.
7: Yeah, it's going to be very difficult to find cheap tickets. Thanks, Terry. We'll have weather right now.
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10: More clouds built back into the region overnight as we have the chance for a few hit or miss scattered showers and will stay mild. Lows run near 50 degrees. For your Wednesday, you may want to hold on to the jacket throughout the afternoon as temperatures struggle to get to that 60 degree point with a mostly cloudy sky. From the WBAY First Alert Weather Center, I'm meteorologist Kyle Eck.
7: Current conditions in Appleton from the Myron Construction Studio of WHBY, sunny and 66. That is the same in Green Bay and in Oshkosh, sunny and 68. 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

0: traffic report. No issues to mention in Oshkosh and Appleton. That's been pretty much the same story all day. But we still have slowdowns on I-43 in Green Bay as, yeah, traffic with construction right around the Legal Fuel Bridge is going to stretch the traffic a little bit further out as, again, with the single lane with the construction. Just take your time as that's the only thing causing the slowdown. So if, again, I-43 in north and southbound directions right around the Legal Frigo Bridge, expect delays there. Other than that, no other issues to mention. Travel times in the area, I-41 southbound Vanderbrook Road to Highway 10 at 11 minutes. That's a 1 minute delay. I-41 northbound Main Street to the 441 interchange at 12 minutes. That's right on time. And I-41 southbound Lineville Road to Highway 172 at 6 minutes. No delays there. Traffic brought to you by Hurling Clark Law Firm.
1: I'm Dan Loney with Your Money Now. Dating app Bumble is set to be acquired by the recently formed Ithaca Holdings for around $1.3 billion in an all-cash deal. Bumble was founded in 2014 by former Tinder co-founder Whitney Wolf Hurd to allow only women to make the first move in dating. Shares of Bumble were up more than 50% on the news at almost $6 a share. An agreement to help improve electric grids in Texas is set to move forward. A credit support agreement between Advanced Micro Devices and grid developer Fermi has been signed. The deal will help build a grid project for AI in Texas. They have also signed a deal to expand up to 650 megawatts of power capacity. The markets were in the red for most of the session today. The Dow Industrial Average off 179 points at 51,670. The NASDAQ lost 41 points. The S&P 500 fell by one. West Texas crude was up slightly at $94 a barrel. That's Your Money Now.
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7: Good afternoon, everybody. We start sports today with the Milwaukee Brewers as the crew. They now have a commanding 2-0 series lead over the Los Angeles Dodgers in the National League Championship Series. The Brewers, they got a 7-4 victory yesterday evening from American Family Field in Milwaukee. Just last year, the Brewers were swept in 4 games by the Dodgers in the NLCS. Here is Brewers manager Pat Murphy on what makes the 2026 team different than last season.
8: They're hungry. You know, that's the big difference. They were good last year, man. I mean, we won the most games in baseball last year, and they were good. And we ran into a buzzsaw, a team pretty similar to the team we're playing right now. And they were really good. And like I said a million times, we had the emotional series. And we were clutch last year. We did a lot of great things. But this year, they don't want to be denied. And they're going against arguably one of the best teams in baseball ever put together. And they don't care. They won't be denied.
7: The Brewers will now travel to Los Angeles for Game 3 tomorrow night from Dodger Stadium. On the mound tomorrow for the crew will be left-hander Robert Gasser, and for the Dodgers it'll be left-hander Blake Snell. First pitch tomorrow night from LA is at 7 o'clock. Pre-game coverage from the Brewers Radio Network on WHBY will begin at 6:25 tomorrow night. We move to the Green Bay Packers as the team moved to 3-2 on Sunday afternoon after a 31-7 blowout victory over the Chicago Bears from Lambeau Field. It was an impressive game from both Jordan Love and Christian Watson. Here is Packers head coach Matt LaFleur on the leap that Christian Watson has taken this season.
9: I think he's getting more opportunities. I think he's done a great job of coming in. He always has been in shape, but he's been able to stay on the field. Certainly, that's something that we've challenged him. Like, hey, man, I know you run a lot of these deep routes, but we need you in there as much as humanly possible. And he's answered the bell. And I think it's just you're seeing the growth of a player.
7: Packers head coach Matt LaFleur also mentioned that pass rusher Micah Parsons has not been cleared for practice and will most likely be out on Sunday night. Next up for the Packers is another home contest with the Dallas Cowboys coming to town on Sunday Night Football. Kickoff for that game is at 7:20. We round out sports with Major League Baseball as the Cleveland Guardians got a 7-3 victory over the Tampa Bay Rays last night in Game 1 of the ALCS. Game 2 is set for tonight from St. Petersburg. First pitch at 7 o'clock. That's your look at sports from the Myron Construction Sports Desk. I'm Alex Thomas.
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0: 524 WHBY, Zach Morris with your news now. On this Tuesday, October 13th, as Jonathan will be off till Friday, but don't worry, till then, I'm in for today. Alex Thomas will be in tomorrow, and on Thursday, I'll be back after the Annex Wealth Management Show, which starts at 4. A couple stories from ABC News to bring to you. You may have heard about that Six Flags roller coaster death that has caused other roller coasters to be shut down all across the brand of Six Flags, and including near Chicago. And here's ABC News with the response and the victim being identified.
1: They said that they are reviewing exactly what happened, but they do insist that, you know, their employees who were here, they did respond to the incident pretty quickly. They said they were deeply saddened by what happened. Today, the park here is closed, but the Goliath is also closed as well. And according to Six Flags, there are several rides across the country that are similar to the Goliath. And at this time, those have been temporarily shut down as well as this investigation continues. Police have identified that victim as a 42-year-old man, his name Hassan Kareem, and according to the school district, he worked at Wesley International Academy. He was an information technology or an IT manager there in that school district, and he had worked there for quite a while. And of course, his death happened here yesterday, just in such a tragic way.
0: It's a sad news. I mean, someone just there for the thrill of a roller coaster, and then having to people witnessing this and just the tragic end of life, just a tough break to watch. And yeah, that was some news going around the area for those who love going to theme parks, as that, I believe, that led to one of the closures of Raging Bull at Great America Six Flags. Talking about artificial intelligence, well, Kroger had some layoffs as they're trying to use their AI strategy.
4: Kroger has announced 3,000 people are going to be let go over the course of the next 3 years. CEO Greg Foran says the grocery store company must adapt and take advantage of technology. Last month, he released a new AI strategy for Kroger, which included a plan to have AI agents handle planning, shopping, and purchasing decisions for customers. Kroger is coming off a failed merger with Albertsons, which was at the center of antitrust lawsuits from the SEC and the states of Colorado and Washington. Mike Dubusky, ABC News.
0: And speaking of artificial intelligence, there's another warning, as there'll be several of these.
23: As it is, artificial intelligence is made possible by the computing power of massive data centers. But one of the major AI companies, Anthropic, says that within months, its agents may be able to self-replicate by tapping into web-enabled TV sets, smart ovens, and robotic vacuum cleaners. The company adds that without a central shutoff switch, it would be difficult to stop a Roomba gone rogue.
0: Something you never would have thought about when they were first introduced. Or maybe some people thought, hey, if anything has technology in it, it can go rogue. Who knows? And lastly, gas prices, as they continue to go down just a little bit. I know I filled up my gas tank yesterday at $4.03, as it was up getting close to $5, back down. But here's ABC News on gas prices.
23: Both Gas Buddy and AAA put the national average for regular unleaded at around $4.33 a gallon. That's down from last week, but still about $1.38 above the price right before the start of the U.S.-Iran war. Californians are paying the most, around $6.28 a gallon. Georgians, the least, at $3.79.
0: We'll be back with more of your news now on WHBY. We'll have ABC News, local news with Terry Kavark. We'll also have our live weather chat with meteorologist David Ernst. It's a little bit colder today, not in the 80s like it was yesterday, and looking for a high of maybe 59 tomorrow. David will have that and more, and when our next possible chance of rain will be in the Fox Cities. And we'll also wrap up the whole show with another feature from ABC News on your news now on WHBY on this Tuesday, October 13th.
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3: ABC News, I'm Michelle Franzen. Following today's surgery to remove a nodule from his lung, the Vatican announcing Pope Leo has lung cancer. Doctors say it's pulmonary adenocarcinoma and the lower lobe of his right lung was removed. ABC's Tom Sufi Burridge is at the Vatican.
5: The Pope was in the operating room for 3 hours. That the surgery lasted approximately 90 minutes, according to the Vatican. They say the surgery was, quote, successful, and there were, quote, no complications.
3: The Vatican says the 71-year-old pontiff is resting at Gemelli Hospital in Rome and remains in good spirit. Oil supplies remain disrupted across the Middle East, and due to recent hurricanes in the U.S., a barrel of Brent crude closing just shy of $106 today. Gas Buddy and AAA show the national average for regular unleaded in the U.S. is $4.33 a gallon. Existing home sales rose by 1.5% from September than August, but were down more than 2% compared to a year ago. This is ABC News.
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6: Good evening. At 5:31, we have sunshine and 63 degrees. With your news now on WHBY, I'm Terry Kabarik. The city of Appleton says it supports transparency for taxpayers when it comes to funds for private school vouchers. The Common Council approves a resolution calling for clarity on private school voucher costs. The city had planned to show taxpayers what's being paid for vouchers on their December tax bills. Alder Sherry Hartsheim, however, questions the city's motivation.
8: But I don't believe in putting my name behind something that possibly has a more political feel. So I want people to understand that I do support seeing on my tax bill what this number is, but I am not going to put my name behind the resolution in this regard because I believe that it's more political fodder or rhetoric.
6: Mayor Jake Woodford says public demand is behind the expediency of action on the resolution.
25: Advocacy on this issue did increase the level of prioritization for us in getting this on the tax bill. So we certainly do have our hands full with other financial projects for the city of Appleton right now. But I just want to be clear that our bringing this action forward and making it happen is the result of advocacy from members of the community and the council.
6: The council approved the transparency resolution on a 13-1 vote. The Oshkosh Public Library is planning for the future. The new Library in Your Life Building Development Initiative will look at future needs at the facility. Focus group meetings will be held over the next few months to determine what library users would like to see. Engineers are also conducting a study on existing spaces within the building. Any proposed improvements will likely have to be paid for through donations and a public funding campaign. Work on a new break wall in the Lake Butamore area

0: Following a crash, the Dodge County Sheriff's Office says the 71-year-old was driving a dump truck along County Highway P in Randolph when the dump body struck an overhead wire. The truck then overturned, trapping the man inside. He was pronounced dead at the scene. The crash remains under investigation. A public defender shortage continues to impact court cases in Brown County. Last week, a judge dismissed charges against Kyla Sinache after State Public Defender's Office said it could not appoint an attorney for her following more than 1,000 attempts. County Executive Troy Streckenbach says the county currently has a backlog of about 5,000 cases, with more than 500 of those involving defendants who've been waiting more than 2 years to appear in court.
1: I'm not sure what's going to happen in this case, if they'll be recharged. But the message still the same is that whether it's not being able to get in before a judge because of judge shortages, or the district attorney's office is overwhelmed with the amount of caseloads that they have and not being able to get a public defender, it's the system that needs to be fixed.
0: Sinache was facing 4 felony counts, including delivery of fentanyl, possession of THC with intent to deliver, and maintaining a drug trafficking place. She was initially charged in July of 2024 in connection with an alleged large-scale drug ring. A release of employment records show one of the candidates for Door County Sheriff was suspended without pay 4 years ago. Republican Kurt Vandertai was a deputy in the department when he was suspended for 12 days in March of 2022. The records show that Vandertai was found to have been conducting personal business while on the clock. The 9 hours of non-business related conduct included attending his children's sporting events and doing business as chief of the Brussels Union Gardner Fire Department. Vandertai was also disciplined for yelling at a female deputy in violation of the department's anti-harassment policies. Vandertai is challenging Democratic incumbent Sheriff Tammy Sternard. Independent Randy Wagner is also in that race. He's already released records from his time as a member of the Denver, Colorado Police Department, where he was suspended for 4 days due to the use of inappropriate force in 2018. Appleton police are looking to identify a person in connection with alleged graffiti incidents. The individual was reportedly involved in multiple incidents in the downtown district. No further details have been released. Photos of the person and a vehicle associated with them can be found on the Appleton Police Department's Facebook page. 'Tis the season for fake sports tickets. Lisa Schiller with the Wisconsin Better Business Bureau says they have been especially seeing phony Brewers playoff tickets for sale.
2: You want to watch out for any low-priced tickets, any too-good-to-be-true prices, people selling tickets that may be photocopies or printouts.
0: Schiller says that most of the scammers will be using things like Instagram, Facebook Marketplace, or Craigslist to catch victims. You may also get ads in your social media feeds or direct messages. If you're looking for tickets, visit reliable third-party sales sites via trusted links and not from messages you get in social media or pop-ups. And a missing teenager from the Wapaka area is found safe. Alwyn Krager had not been heard from since Sunday night when she reportedly left her home without a cell phone. Krager was located Monday night. Details on her whereabouts have not been released. That is your final news update on your News Now. I'm Terry Kavarik.
3: David Crowley has told us exactly who he is. On illegal immigration, his own words say it all.
4: And when it comes down to the immigrants, when it comes down to the LGBTQ community, I always say, I'm not an ally, I'm an accomplice. I'm gonna be with you no matter what.
3: Crowley says he'd make Wisconsin a sanctuary state and make you foot the bill for benefits for illegal immigrants. In Dane County, a repeat drunk driver here illegally killed 2 teenagers.
4: I'm an accomplice.
3: In Fond du Lac, an illegal immigrant tied up and blindfolded a 12-year-old girl to rape her.
4: I'm an accomplice.
3: In Milwaukee, a drunk illegal immigrant killed a Special Olympian on his way to church with his parents.
4: I'm an accomplice.
3: David Crowley said it himself.
4: I'm not an ally, I'm an accomplice. I'm gonna be with you no matter what.
3: David Crowley, fighting for illegal immigrants, not you.
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0: Krause. We're now joined by meteorologist David Ernst from First Alert Weather. And David, I think we've seen our last or felt our last day in the 80s yesterday.
1: I would say that's probably a pretty safe bet until next March, April roll around, and maybe even May, depending on how the spring unfolds. But yeah, I don't think we'll hit 80 degrees again for the rest of the year. I wouldn't rule out a 70, but we're heading in the wrong direction for that kind of weather for sure.
0: Well, just looking ahead, I mean, I see on the First Alert Weather Channel 24/7 that windy sign for Friday. What kind of wind gusts are we expecting for Friday?
1: Probably up around 40 miles per hour for gusts, sustained wind speeds 20-25 miles per hour. So it will be a windy day with winds out of the northwest, and that's going to keep high temperatures in the lower half of the 50s and maybe even some in the Northwoods stay in the 40s on Friday.
0: This is just a reminder for everyone, if you have Halloween decorations out, this is the time to at least get out there and make sure they're tied down before you have ghosts flying through the neighborhood.
1: Very true. It is going to be probably one that generates some leaf cleanup to do on Saturday. We've got things turning there as well. So just a sign that we are getting a little deeper into the fall season. We may also have our first freeze around the Fox Valley on Saturday morning. It'll be a close call there with temperatures likely down in the lower half of the 30s for lows early Saturday.
0: Yeah, and if you have any plants you want to save, that's just the time to start bringing them in, because we'll start getting to that time where that will be more frequently.
1: Well, yeah, at this point, it either has to come in for the rest of the year or you just let it go, because obviously as we get deeper into November, December, you're not looking for temperatures to stay up above 32 at night.
0: And what's the next chance for rain or a possible shower?
1: We will likely see some passing showers through the area later on this evening after 8 or 9 o'clock. But our next more widespread chance for more of a soaking rainfall looks like it will develop over the course of the day Thursday. So we're probably dry in the morning, but by Thursday afternoon, we should see fairly widespread showers overspread the area, continuing into Thursday night, and then wrapping up on Friday morning as that wind is cranking up.
0: All right, David, again, what to expect for tonight and into tomorrow?
1: All right, well, clear skies will persist for another hour or two, and then clouds will start to increase. We'll be watching for a few passing rain showers, might even hear a rumble of thunder across southern areas. Temperatures tonight going to be settling down into the 40s and low 50s. We'll see a mostly cloudy day on Wednesday. Might get into a little bit of late-day sunshine, but it is going to be a cooler afternoon with highs in the upper 50s and low 60s.
0: Thanks, David, and we'll talk to you later.
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0: And that is meteorologist David Ernst for First Alert Weather, WBAY. Current conditions in Green Bay, we have sunny and 65, in Oshkosh, sunny and 67, and in Appleton from the Myron Construction Studio of WHBY, sunny and 66. And our last look at our Herlin Clark Law Firm traffic map. Again, no issues to mention in Oshkosh and Appleton. Green Bay, just light traffic. More for I-43 southbound on near the Legal Freedom Bridge as the construction down to one lane causing traffic to back up. But so far, that's going north. I-43 northbound is the one that has the traffic backing up just a little bit, but nothing too severe. Travel times in the area. I-41 southbound, Highway 32 to the 441 interchange. That is at 16 minutes. No delays there. I-41 northbound, Black Wolf Ave to Highway 45, that is at 8 minutes, right on time. And the 441 loop in both directions at 12 minutes, no delays there. Traffic brought to you by Herlin Clark Law Firm.
2: I'm Dan Loney with Your Money Now. Dating app Bumble is set to be acquired by the recently formed Ithaca Holdings for around $1.3 billion in an all-cash deal. Bumble was founded in 2014 by former Tinder co-founder Whitney Wolf Hurd to allow only women to make the first move in dating. Shares of Bumble were up more than 50% on the news at almost $6 a share. An agreement to help improve electric grids in Texas is set to move forward. A credit support agreement between Advanced Micro Devices and grid developer Fermi has been signed. The deal will help build a grid project for AI in Texas. They have also signed a deal to expand up to 650 megawatts of power capacity. The markets are in the red for most of the session today. The Dow Industrial Average off 179 points at 51,670. The NASDAQ lost 41 points. The S&P 500 fell by one. West Texas crude was up slightly at $94 a barrel. That's Your Money Now. Texting
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6: 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Goodbye. We're tied. William Contreras' third of the postseason. And it hit the center field batter's eye.
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0: 550 WHBY, Zach Morris in for Jonathan Krause on this Tuesday, October 13th. We're wrapping up today's edition of Your News Now, which I should mention, by the way, for tomorrow, Alex Thomas will be filling in for Jonathan. I'll be back on Thursday after the Annex Wealth Management Show, which begins at 4 on Thursday, and then Jonathan makes his return on Friday. But we're going to wrap up with another feature from ABC News, just talking about the recent Saudi Arabia airport attacks and what's going to be likely the next steps and the discussions between the governments. So we'll have that right here with ABC News.
1: As we've been talking about for months now, the war in Iran is actually way bigger than just what's going on in Iran. Over the last week, 20 people have been killed in attacks on the airport in Riyadh, Saudi Arabia, according to that country's General Authority of Civil Aviation. It all comes after Saudi Arabia launched a new offensive against Houthi rebels in Yemen, retaliation, they say, for the Houthis encroaching on their territory near the Bab el-Mandeb Strait, a crucial waterway for shipping traffic. It all threatens the stability of an already pretty unstable region, and now President Trump says the U.S. may be about to get involved. Let's bring in ABC's chief foreign correspondent Ian Pannell to explain all this. Ian, can we just rewind here? Can you remind us why the Saudis and the Houthis are fighting?
2: Yeah, it's a very good question, because although we've been focused on these latest attacks on the airport in Riyadh, the reality is this has been going on for a long time. But what we've been witnessing right now is an escalation, because you've got this ongoing proxy war, if you like, taking place in neighboring Yemen, also part of the Gulf, but it's the poor part of the Gulf, between the Houthi rebels, who are backed by Iran, and the government of Yemen, which is backed by Saudi Arabia. And the Saudis have been escalating their attacks against the Houthis, who in turn have actually been escalating their retaliatory strikes, but also advancing on the ground. So moving to key positions on the ground near the sea, which threaten crucial waterways. And as we've seen over the last week, now moving from just striking Saudi oil facilities and pipelines to now starting to target the King Khaled International Airport in Riyadh, the Saudi capital. And those strikes escalating to the point where over the weekend, a cruise missile is seen on CCTV exploding on the domestic terminal at the airport. You can see the terminal is full of passengers, many of them wearing the white clothes that show that they're going on the Hajj, the Islamic pilgrimage to Mecca. And it's absolutely packed. They're going through security. And then next minute, you see this huge flash and total panic as people are running. Now, 13 people were killed in the strike. One American was killed on the strike on Saturday, together with four Saudis and a bunch of other nationalities. And as you say, a total of 20 people killed. So the reality on Monday was that the airport is closed, that the FAA, the Federal Aviation Authority, is advising US planes flying into or over Saudi to take extra precautions. Schools in Riyadh have now switched to online lessons. And I think there had been a sense in Saudi Arabia that the authorities were trying to downplay these strikes by the Houthis, in some senses trying to ignore them so there wasn't general alarm or panic. Well, now that's just unavoidable, because people are getting sirens going off on their phones. Many people have been told to work from home. Kids aren't going to school, and you can't fly out. In fact, the US embassy has warned US citizens to get in touch if they're trying to get out of Saudi Arabia. And we may see a repetition of what we saw elsewhere in the Gulf, where people are having to drive hundreds of miles to safer countries like Qatar to be able to get on a plane and get out of the region. So this is no longer a problem that the Saudis can ignore.
1: Right. As you said, the Saudis had this perception that they'd been trying to maybe downplay the seriousness of some of this. Obviously, given the disruptions to life, that seems to be kind of out the window now. Saudi Arabia has also been really trying to position itself as this global hub of industry and trade and technology and other things. I imagine this all puts a really big dent in that effort. What are we hearing from the Saudis on all this?
2: I mean, you're totally right. It has. It's been trying to open itself up as this kind of tourist idyll, as a business hub, as a tech hub. In fact, it has a major conference underway right now, taking place this week. Well, many of those industry leaders and politicians who were involved in the energy sector have been unable to go there or have been scared to go there for understandable reasons because of the high level of risk. And those that are there are now going to face severe problems in getting out. Now, the Saudis describe this as a serious attack.
3: The event of recent weeks are serious. Our response must be equally serious.
2: President Trump was asked about it. He obviously condemned the attacks, but was also asked directly, actually by one of our colleagues at ABC News, whether or not the US would consider helping the Saudis, as they've been asking for some considerable period of time now, for US assistance.
4: Have you decided whether to join the Saudi strikes on the Houthis?
5: We may. We're going to look at it.
4: How soon?
5: We just found out about the recent attack. So we'll make a decision. We move very quickly.
2: Now, to date, the US has kept out of it. It actually signed a separate deal with the Houthis because it was concerned about potential Houthi attacks against US shipping in the region. Now, this time round, President Trump is saying, well, US forces may get involved. But the reality is that the Saudis have been trying to push back the Houthis from the air, unsuccessfully so. You know, people deride the Houthis as this bunch of ragtag rebels in plastic shoes running around the deserts of Yemen. Well, you know, on one level, that may well look true, but the reality is they're also technologically very advanced. They get support from Iran. Their offensive capability has grown. And as the Iranians have shown in their war against the US and Israel, they're capable of using the power of asymmetric warfare. In other words, drones and missiles. Okay, they don't have the big warships that the US has. They don't Right. have the fighter planes, but they don't need them. They can inflict economic pain and physical pain. Look at the damage to US military installations across the region. The damage to Gulf economies, to gas producing facilities, to oil producing facilities, to the global economy. And you very quickly come to the conclusion that you don't need this mighty army to be able to bring to a halt a much greater power. And that's what we're kind of seeing with the Iranian-US-Israeli conflict. And we're also now seeing with the Houthis and Saudi Arabia. So I think there would be huge risk for the US getting involved, because right now, the Houthis are in a position, because they've moved on the land, to threaten a second major waterway, the Bab el-Mandeb Strait, that is also now under threat from the Houthis. Now, the Houthis have said they will only attack Saudi vessels, but if the US gets involved, then any vessels carrying oil or goods for commerce will also be susceptible if they carry a US flag or they're sending goods to the US, and that will have a further disastrous impact on the economy.
1: Well, Ian, we've spent the last couple of days talking about this deal on diesel that President Trump struck with Russia, ostensibly to help alleviate some of the high gas prices we've been seeing and to reduce the United States' reliance on oil that travels through the Middle East. Now, of course, most experts say that this Russia deal won't actually do a ton to move gas prices. How should Americans now think about this conflict between the Saudis and the Houthis? Is this just going to drive up prices even more?
2: Yeah, I mean, they should think about it like this. This is like having a headache and taking some pills and it not making a difference. In fact, that headache comes back even worse. There may be a small moment of respite, potentially, from the release of Russian diesel, although there are serious questions about how much diesel it can actually release, and given the levels of US consumption, how much impact that will have. But the impact of these Houthi strikes on Saudi Arabia has already had an impact on oil prices. And what we've seen, certainly over the last week that we've been talking about, even though they haven't been hitting Saudi oil facilities, they've been hitting the airport, this spooks markets. Oil prices are up again. Now, we have to wait, because markets are always changing, so these things can change. But I think if anyone was expecting, certainly before the midterms or even in the short term, any immediate improvement at the gas pump, I think they're going to be disappointed. That headache is going to continue.
1: Right. Well, Ian Pannell, certainly not a headache talking to you. Thank you for explaining all that to us. I really appreciate it.
2: Yeah.
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0: Matt Piper from Bloomberg World Headquarters in New York. Let's get a check on the top stories in the markets. Ahead of its earnings report tomorrow morning, Bank of America is facing a $1.2 billion in fines for alleged money laundering lapses. More from Bloomberg's Charlie Pellett.
2: The Office of Foreign Assets Control says its settlement with B of A was tied to 475 apparent violations of sanctions programs involving countries such as Russia and Iran. The enforcement actions announced by the Treasury Department include a record $750 million civil penalty from the Office of the Comptroller of the Currency. Last week, regulators fined American Express $350 million for failing to catch and report money laundering in its system. In New York, Charlie Pellett, Bloomberg Radio.
0: OpenAI said it discovered a sophisticated recording device hidden inside one of its offices. The company says it was planted by an employee who has now been terminated. He is a Saudi national who was arrested last week. Netflix's long-rumored pursuit of the Men's World Cup has produced a deal. However, the streamer's first foothold in FIFA's biggest event comes in Spain rather than the United States. Netflix has secured the Spanish rights to the 2030 World Cup and will stream all 104 matches of a 48-team tournament that Spain will host alongside Morocco and Portugal. Netflix stock closed down 0.25%. Kimberly Guilfoyle resigned after the White House asked her to from her post as U.S. ambassador to Greece following allegations of unethical conduct. Guilfoyle came under scrutiny in a series of reports by the Wall Street Journal alleging she requested or accepted money, travel, and other benefits from people while using her access to U.S. officials and her diplomatic position. She denies any wrongdoing. We check the markets all day here at Bloomberg. The first big batch of summertime profit reports from U.S. companies made waves on Wall Street after topping analysts' expectations, but many canceled each other out. That left stock indices little change near their records. The S&P edged down by less than 0.1% to pull a bit further from its all-time high set last week. The Dow fell 0.3% and the Nasdaq dipped 0.2%. The modest moves masked some big swings happening underneath the market surface. Goldman Sachs and others flipped between gains and losses following their profit reports. Treasury yields eased after oil prices fell. 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For the past 3 years, Interactive Brokers individual clients averaged 24.3% annually, beating the S&P 500. 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
4: And I'm Tracy Alloway.
1: Today you are listening to our conversation with Justin Solomon, Associate Dean for Engineering Education at MIT. We are discussing Navier Stokes and how AI is upending the world of math education. So, Tracy, with AI, you know, obviously one of the big concerns is like job loss. What are we going to, in the future, what are humans going to be better at than the machine?
4: What are we going to do all day?
1: What are we going to do all day, et cetera? And we really don't know the answer, I think, to any of these questions yet. But I am aware, obviously, the models are getting very good at math. Mm-hmm. And at least some mathematicians perceive, you know, they're in a state of existential angst about this. And certainly crisis, perhaps, some feel about, like, well, what are we doing here? These problems that I devoted my life to solving and the model solves it in a weekend. You know, like, is this what's potentially coming for many of us?
4: Yeah, math is an interesting one because you can tell that a lot of the AI companies themselves have an interest in math.
1: Yeah.
4: Right? Like, they see math as a sort of holy grail for, I guess, proving that the models are able to reason.
1: Yeah.
4: Like, it's the thing they need to do and able to say that they've achieved AGI,
1: yeah.
4: I think, is the way it's couched. And it also makes good headlines. So even though I have no idea what the Navier Stokes problem actually is, I don't know even if I'm pronounced
1: or
4: Navier. Okay, Navier Stokes. I see the headline and I'm like, ooh, a model has solved the Navier Stokes problem, as if I know what that actually means and the significance for the mathematics profession.
1: It's also funny because, like, I downloaded the paper and it's like one paragraph and I have no idea. You know, like, I can't even begin to parse the output. Another fascinating aspect of this is just like,
5: it would not have been intuitive to me, say 2 years ago or 3 years ago, that a language model would be so good at mathematics. In fact, at one point, they weren't very good at math at all. Like, go back to, like, I don't know, GPT-3 or GPT-3.5.
4: Oh, yeah. If you ask them to count, like, the number of letters in a word or something, they would, like, get it wrong.
5: Yeah. And weirdly, they still, like, struggle with certain things like that. But it's not obvious to me, like, okay, you scan all of the text on text, you know, language, etc., and yet somehow that generalizes into this extraordinary math capability. That too is very surprising.
4: In this conversation, can I just say before we start, I would also just like to learn what advanced mathematics actually is. Because everything I know about it, which is nothing, comes from like watching Good Will Hunting and just seeing, you know, a bunch of formulas on a chalkboard and people get really excited when they start crossing off certain parentheses and stuff like that. I have no idea what it is. I have no idea how it differs from pure maths of like 2 + 2 = 4. And so I would just like to come away in this conversation with a better understanding of what it is overall and how AI actually fits into it.
5: Absolutely. So like, I was thinking along the same lines, like, okay, for like someone who like devotes their life to like advanced theoretical math and, you know, other also like things like advanced theoretical physics that don't necessarily have like obvious like industrial applications, etc. Who is the type of person? What are they hoping to achieve? Why is there still interest in some of these things that perhaps the sort of applicability is not necessarily so obvious? But then, like, obviously, you know, like, what is the role of the mathematician at this point? And then actually specifically, it's like, okay, across universe, this is actually the thing I'm very curious about, which is my son studies math, right? Or both my kids study math, and like,
4: hopefully not theoretical math, not just yet.
5: Not yet.
4: How old is he?
5: My daughter's 10. My son is 7. They take math, etc. But like, setting aside like what the future holds, I'm very interested in just the present, because it's like you have all these math departments at universities all around the country, and like maybe some are excited about AI, etc. But like, what do you do today in terms of like rethinking pedagogies? Because it must be, or I would assume, it's pretty different in 2026 than like those same departments in 2021 or something like that.
4: Absolutely.
5: And like, how are professors, teachers, et cetera, thinking about just the sort of the process of teaching math right now? It's just like, just sort of like very straightforwardly, how is it affecting their jobs? I used to be really, really good at sort of mental math, like times tables and stuff.
4: This is a question I have too. If you are an advanced mathematician doing theoretical maths, how often do you actually use a calculator?
5: I'm curious.
4: That's going to be my first
5: question. Actually, Jensen Huang, I don't know if you read the transcript of his interview with Ezra Klein a couple of weeks ago, but he said something. It's like, oh, maybe it's just not. It was a little kind of weird interview. He said something like, well, maybe like knowing your times tables isn't going to be an important skill in the future.
4: Or your address.
5: Yeah, which is like kind of weird. Like, I still want my kids to.
4: No, but I think it throws up.
5: It raises a very interesting
4: question. No, it raises a very important question, which is you can go to a model and have them verify a proof or a theorem or something like that. But if you don't understand how you actually got there and how the model is getting to its verification, then what are we actually learning here?
5: Right. And then there's the question of like, people learn a lot in the process, right? So it's like, even presumably in just the people work on some of these problems for years and years, and maybe they never arrive at any proof, but intuitively you would think there is something, maybe it's exercising a muscle or something, or sort of other benefits to just the process of learning. How's that change? Anyway, I have a lot of questions about this, and we really do have the perfect guest. We're going to be speaking with Justin Solomon. He's Associate Dean of Engineering Education at MIT and very interested and involved in math education and thinking about the intersection of math and AI. Justin, thank you so much for coming on Odd Lots.
6: Thanks for having me.
5: I mean, Tracy sort of already suggested, but let's set aside AI for a second. What is it that people who end up going into sort of like advanced math or advanced theoretical math, like, who are these people and like, why? Like, what are they hoping to do?
6: Yeah, that's true. I feel like the typical caricature that you see is maybe this character on like Good Will Hunting, which incidentally they're always writing math on windows, which is very impractical.
4: Good visuals though.
6: Yeah, that's true. It's great for a camera.
5: Yeah.
6: But that aside, I think it's an intensely personal thing. So to be clear, my personal career, like I'm a professor of engineering, is in an area of math called applied math, which sometimes is applied and sometimes not. That's a discussion for another day. But essentially, some people go into math because they want to see it translated into applications or to bring fundamental insight into the kind of things we do every day, whether it's predicting markets or physics, what have you. Other people in areas of math, sometimes you'll call them pure math. I don't love that terminology, like pure versus applied. But in other areas of math, it's almost just for the joy of the game or understanding the universe around you. All of these are totally legitimate reasons.
5: So
6: and
5: a true
6: sort of
5: intellectual pursuit for the sake of intellectual pursuit.
6: That's right. But along the way, I think you develop a lot of really important reasoning skills and skills that support work in all kinds of different areas.
4: And how often do advanced mathematicians, whether they're in, I guess, applied maths or purely theoretical maths, how often do they use a calculator?
6: Very often.
4: Okay.
6: Yeah, no, we're like,
4: my
6: you know,
4: impression, again, is everyone is doing this by hand on chalkboards and windows.
6: I mean, there's like lots of Greek symbols and letters and variables and things, but no, I'm terrible at arithmetic. I've got a calculator out
5: for real?
6: All the time. Oh, yeah.
4: This gives me hope, actually, that maybe I could understand some of this, even though I'm pretty bad at arithmetic itself. Okay, so what's the difference between a math problem then and a math proof or a theorem? These sort of big picture things that we're talking about AI models actually doing now.
6: That's a great question. And it's really important to dig into exactly what the models are doing and not doing and who deserves credit, by the way.
4: Yeah.
6: But essentially in mathematics, it's all about verifying, in some sense, verifying true facts is one part of the puzzle. But it's also all about figuring out what are the interesting problems to study and what insight they bring to the broader world, right? So in some areas of mathematics, there are all kinds of different questions you could ask, and some of them are super uninteresting, but you could ask a computer to prove them. And others maybe tell you something about a physical system or about a system of equations or something like that, that bring broader understanding. And so this exercise of proof writing is all about sort of writing a mathematically convincing argument that tells mathematicians, so there's a human aspect, which is an important one, that a certain fact is actually maybe reality, right? It aligns with logic. There's not some flaw hiding in there somewhere.
4: And where do ideas for a particular mathematical proof or theory come from? Because again, I'm going to come at this from, I guess, the movie angle, but I think about A Beautiful Mind, right?
6: Oh, yeah,
4: and the
6: yeah.
4: famous bar scene, and it was John Nash, right? Mm-hmm. That was his name. And he has this like big realization while he's at the bar with these women, and it ends up turning into a famous mathematical theory. Is it up, like, where do the ideas actually come from for the rules that you are trying to prove in maths or these big picture ideas?
6: That's a great question. So sometimes in mathematics, there are some really natural questions out there in the universe that people have been asking for a long time. So for example, these days in the news, we hear about some of these really high profile math problems that have been around forever. There are other types of mathematicians that are more theory builders, where they're the ones asking the questions rather than answering someone else's questions.
5: Yeah.
6: There are definitely different approaches that are out there. Now, when it comes to where these questions are coming from, some of them are inspired purely mathematically, and other ones maybe come from a very practical setting. Maybe somebody observes some phenomenon out there in the real world, and they're trying to explain it with the smallest model possible. Now, one thing I should clarify is that math is a really social exercise. I think that's something that people don't necessarily understand, especially because these movies really play into this almost great man theory of mathematics, but that's just not how it works. There's this huge community of people that are working on important problems. They're communicating with one another, collaborating. And I would say, for example, for my own research, almost everything that our team has worked on comes as a team effort. We're all sitting in the same room. We're at the blackboard, writing computer models, what have you. And that's where the insight is coming from. So it's not just sitting in your ivory tower. It's being out there in the world, observing things happening and talking to your colleagues.
5: Before we get more into the sort of AI question, I've actually been curious, what's applied math? What is the difference between applied math and pure math?
6: Yeah, it's a great question. So there's sort of a divide in the math world, but I think it's fuzzier than maybe it sounds when I describe it here. So roughly, there's an area of mathematics that you might call applied math, where the goal is to either derive theoretical results or even come up with computer algorithms that explain phenomena out there in the real world. So for example, in applied math, maybe you work on algorithms that simulate the weather. And behind the scenes is a really complex mathematical model, and it's all about making sure that your model is correct and efficient and well-behaved, all that good stuff. In pure mathematics, sometimes the motivation is a little bit less attached to a particular application and more just attached to the math problem itself.
5: So something like Fermat's last theorem or something
6: right.
5: like that, where he's like, okay, I forget what it is exactly, but that would not be applied math.
6: Right. So Fermat's last theorem and many things I think in number theory fall into that category. But also many times these things bleed into one another. So for example, a lot of modern developments in cryptography came from areas of mathematics that we used to think of as extremely pure and abstract.
4: Stay tuned for more of our interview with Justin Solomon, Associate Dean for Engineering Education at MIT. We are talking about whether or not AI will solve math. To hear the full conversation, subscribe to Oddlots wherever you get your podcasts. I'm Tracy Alloway.
5: And I'm Joe Weisenthal, and this is Oddlots on Bloomberg Radio.
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32: David Crowley has told us exactly who he is. On Illegal Immigration, his own words say it all.
11: And when it comes down to the immigrants, when it comes down to the LGBTQ community, I always say, I'm not an ally, I'm an accomplice. 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
32: 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In Dane County, a repeat drunk driver here illegally killed two teenagers.
11: I'm an accomplice.
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11: I'm not an ally, I'm an accomplice. I will be with you no matter what.
32: David Crowley, fighting for illegal immigrants, not you.
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5: 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I'm Joe Weisenthal.
4: And I'm Tracy Alloway.
5: Today's episode is looking at how AI is upending the world of advanced mathematics. We are speaking with Justin Solomon, Associate Dean at MIT. What's Navier Stokes?
6: Okay. So Navier Stokes has been in the news a lot lately.
5: Yeah.
6: And it's been great for those of us with a little bit of background in differential equations.
5: Getting lots of media.
6: Yeah.
5: Getting lots of media inquiries.
6: That's exactly right. Yeah, we have our 50 minutes of fame here. Yeah. It'll die fast, but we'll enjoy it for now. Right. So the Navier-Stokes problem is one that it comes from the world of fluid dynamics. So the Navier-Stokes equations were this model. They go back quite a long time that explain the motion of, for example, liquid in a cup. So like both of you guys have coffee cups here on the table. And if you like shake that coffee cup up, you know the initial velocity, you know what's inside of the cup. Then the Navier-Stokes equations are trying to predict like where the fluid moves over time, right? Like where is the velocity, vorticity, all these different things. Now, the Navier-Stokes equations are really complicated. I mean, when you look at your latte when you stir it in the morning and you see the milk making these cool shapes and so on, there's all kinds of complex behavior that can happen. And so the Navier-Stokes equations, although they're easy to write down, they're very hard to say a whole lot about. And so there was this big open math problem, which I think is what you guys are referring to because it's been in the news, which involves existence and uniqueness of solutions. So the basic idea here, I think actually my undergrad differential equation professor years ago explained it to me in kind of a funny way. He sort of said, you know, all you got to do to make $1 million is prove that water doesn't explode. and that's roughly right. I mean, with a lot of asterisks. Essentially, what we didn't know is if you know this initial configuration of your fluid and you let it kind of go under its dynamics over time, then whether it exists for all time and doesn't have some really crazy turbulent behavior, or if, for example, maybe it blows up or it develops a singularity or something like that. So this was kind of a yes or no question, like prove or disprove. And I guess the recent news was actually a counterexample. So in other words, it showed in some finite amount of time that with an asterisk, which is with a very crazy spoon, if you stir your fluid just the right way, you really can create this totally singular and frankly non-physical behavior.
5: Interesting. Proving in math is like one of these things. Like I think the formal proof that 2 + 2 = 4, it's like a 9-step thing, isn't it? Right? Like if you, or like.
6: Sometimes 8.
5: Sometimes 8, but like, can you explain like what a proof is? Like,
6: sure.
5: I know 2 + 2 = 4. It seems obvious. I like, but like, what is it? Explain like this. What is a proof such that to prove that 2 + 2 = 4 is something that requires 8 steps?
6: Right. This idea of proof writing, I think is actually, you can think of it as almost the result of an identity crisis among mathematicians, maybe 100-200 years ago. Where it used to be a lot of math was drawing pictures and kind of working in the same fashion that you're talking about, kind of intuitively.
5: Yeah.
6: But at some point, people realized that they wanted to make sure that the field had really strong foundations.
5: Okay.
6: And so mathematicians will agree on a certain set of maybe logical principles or rules. I would say that's more the domain of philosophy, precisely what those should be. And then the idea of proof writing is to build up from these kind of basic, like we agree that these 5 facts are true, to a much more complicated fact by combining them in different and creative ways, right? And so theoretical mathematics oftentimes is all about, I don't want to just say mixing and matching different facts, but coming up with smart ways to justify mathematical ideas built on very simple principles and steps from logic.
4: So when it comes to AI currently, is the role more in, I guess, proof checking versus proof generation or idea generation? Like, what are the models actually doing at the moment?
6: Well, they're sort of doing it all and they're sort of doing nothing.
4: Okay.
6: So, right, the current AI models, in terms of the types of mathematics they're doing, I don't think it's quite right to say that it's just proof checking.
4: Mm-hmm.
6: And in fact, actually, they're quite bad at proof checking. Mm. And one of the revolutions in, I would say, the last year or so is the realization that actually what you have to do is to provide your model, like your large language model, with a second module that can check the AI's proof.
4: Mm.
6: And so, for example, there's a programming language called Lean, which is basically just a sort of codified version of these mathematical rules. And these days, what people will do is they'll put in their conjecture, so like the thing that they want to prove or disprove, and then ask the AI system to generate a proof. But then they'll say, rather than just writing it in human-readable language, which is the substrate that mathematicians use to communicate with each other, maybe in addition to that, they'll actually produce this Lean code so that there's a separate piece of software out there that can check that this proof truly is correct.
4: Mm.
6: So actually, the correctness part of it is usually deferred to another piece of software, which isn't AI, but somehow, because of the interaction between the AI tool and this proof checker, that's what's created a lot of progress that we can believe in a little bit more than we did in the past, if that makes sense.
5: I have heard of, only because, you know, I've been reading the news, mm-hmm. I've heard of this thing called Lean.
6: Yes.
5: And it sort of seems extraordinary to me. Can you explain it a little bit? It seems extraordinary to me that there is this, I don't know, is it software or mm-hmm. this framework such that these extraordinarily complex problems or right. solutions, I guess is the answer, can be dropped into this
6: mm-hmm.
5: and it's capable of like, yes, this is a valid
4: proof. But it's also kind of crazy that you need basically a translator for it, right?
5: Yeah. Could you explain a little bit like how Lean works, perhaps?
6: I can explain a little bit.
5: Yeah.
6: To be clear, I'm not an expert in this particular okay. corner, but essentially, as we all know, things that come out of AI are unreliable.
5: Yeah.
6: All of your listeners should know
5: we
6: that.
5: We all know that. Yeah.
6: And that goes for mathematics as well. And math we think of as this area that is extremely reliable, right? Mm-hmm. Everything should be true or false. Now, there are gray areas, but certainly we try to avoid that. So this programming language, Lean, what it does is it has a few simple maybe axioms that are built in. So math things that we sort of agree are the starting points for writing proofs, like the steps of basic logic.
5: Mm-hmm.
6: And then what happens is that you write a theorem in this Lean language. So rather than in English, you write it in this programming language. And then it's kind of cleverly designed so that once the software checks that that theorem is true, it can get added to the library of sort of true facts.
5: Mm-hmm.
6: And then you can build up, right? So you make this more and more complex edifice out of these simple steps. And it's been really impressive what that can do. I mean, some of the modern proofs that you're seeing, especially the AI generated ones, are like hundreds of thousands of lines of Lean code.
5: Sure.
6: I don't think a human could check it. It also, by the way, means that we're trusting that someone wrote that software
4: right.
6: correctly,
5: yeah.
6: which is a philosophical question. But, you know, if you believe that Lean is good at checking proofs, then it provides a lot of certainty that the things that the AIs are writing down are actually correct.
4: Devil's advocate question, but why is it important that we need to understand the actual problem and the proof?
6: Mm-hmm.
4: Because if I'm an engineer and I don't know, some model somewhere comes up with this really new, interesting mathematical theory and I can apply it to my day-to-day work.
6: Yes.
4: Is that not enough that like I can use it? It mm-hmm. seems to work for the most part. Maybe it's been rigorously tested in a physical environment or whatever. Mm-hmm. Why do I need to understand everything that's gone into it?
6: Oh, that's a fantastic question. So let's see. My research group works a lot on simulation algorithms. So like I have some physical system and I develop a technique for predicting what it'll look like in the future. And we spend a lot of time writing theoretical results to verify that our algorithms are correct, they behave the way we expect, and so on. And that's absolutely critical because without that, you really can't trust what your software is producing. So for example, if I'm trying to say yes or no, is this building going to collapse during an earthquake?
4: Seems important.
6: That's right. And all of that is built on mathematical models, techniques like finite element modeling and so on. They're not too exciting outside of my universe, but you're all trusting these things to do really important engineering calculations and things that sure, like one way to justify your software is that your building hasn't collapsed yet. But that's not a whole lot of, you know,
5: yeah.
6: I hope I can trust a little bit better than that, you know.
5: My dad was a physics professor, and I have memories of watching a video of the famous Tacoma Narrows bridge collapse. You know that video?
6: really horrifying.
5: And, like, that was, like, for him, like, this, like, you know.
6: Yeah.
5: I've watched this several times in my household.
6: So. Our engineering students have to take a lot of

0: like exploring new ground, but what are the sort of the conversations that you're in these days with fellow mathematicians?
1: Oh my gosh, things are changing by the day. And really, it's a huge collection of individuals. Every single person has their own opinion here. So I can tell you my view of the world.
0: Okay.
1: And if you talk to somebody else, I'm sure they'll have a very different one. Math is an academic discipline. It also shows up in a lot of applications, as we mentioned. But every aspect of the work is changing, from how people produce mathematics and choose problems to work on, to how mathematics is sort of measured in terms of productivity, right? When we talk about hiring faculty, for example, like what are the standards to evaluate a person's body of work and what did the human contribute, I think are really critical questions, to like, why do this exercise at all? Maybe leave this to a computer. There's all kinds of identity crises that are happening.
0: Yeah.
1: Now, among mathematicians, there are people that are maybe theory builders and there are people that are like theorem provers. The theorem provers, I think, are especially under threat at the current moment where like maybe you've been working on one problem and it's well-defined and you've known about it for, you know, 50 years and it's this crowning question that you want to answer about the universe.
0: Yeah.
1: And these AI tools are sort of at least good at sort of cherry picking the ones that are somehow close to being proved and taking that last mile in some cases. Or another, you know, other people disagree with that characterization.
0: What do you mean by when you say they disagree with that?
1: Like exactly how interesting, for example, a mathematical proof is a very human judgment, as is what problems you should or should not actually go about working on in the real world. So there are a lot of true facts. It doesn't mean we have to write them all down, essentially. And because of that, this is definitely a human exercise, right? To a large extent, mathematical research is about humans communicating to other humans, right? It's not just about verifying true things about the universe, but bringing insight and helping people understand systems and so on. So I think you mentioned an identity crisis. I think what's happened is, and this is reflected, there's a really nice write-up by Terence Tao, who's a famous mathematician. It kind of talks about how there were a lot of different sort of signs of mathematical progress that used to be correlated with one another, right? So for example, if I wanted to judge whether a mathematician has quality research or output, maybe I look at where they're publishing, the number of things that they're writing, the interest of their result, whether they're earning these prizes and so on. And now these things are a bit at odds. So for example, the AI companies have figured out, as you guys pointed out, that, you know, proving some big theoretical result maybe is an interesting press release.
0: Yeah.
1: Right. And now, or so there now is an economic
0: component. Knowing how to do
1: it.
0: The right prompt, right?
1: That's right. And then there's a big question, which is, okay, so, you know, at least in the sort of cartoon version of a mathematician, you sit in a room, you think about a really hard problem, you write down a proof that's subtle and challenging. Now, as you say, maybe you're the guy that wrote down the prompt. If the prompt, for example, were prove or disprove Navier-Stokes equation, did that guy really bring a whole lot of insight to that problem? Is an interesting question and one that I think we're really grappling with today.
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4: And I'm Shannon.
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7: I'm Matt Piper from Bloomberg World Headquarters in New York. Let's get a check on the top stories and the markets. The city of Houston is considering an $800 million municipal bond deal on behalf of United Airlines to finance the remaining costs of an ongoing project at

0: George Bush Intercontinental Airport. The roughly $2.5 billion Terminal B transformation project, led by United in partnership with the Houston Airport System, is expected to add and redevelop flight gates, as well as expand check-in areas, security checkpoint facilities, and baggage halls. The airport is United's third largest domestic hub. PG&E is warning customers in 25 California counties, including Napa and Fresno, that it may shut off power beginning tomorrow as strong winds raise wildfire risks across the state. Farther south, a fire weather watch has been posted for L.A. and Ventura counties and surrounding areas as Santa Ana winds sweep through Thursday and Friday. PG&E's stock closed up 1% today. Up next on the economic calendar, a key reading on inflation with the Consumer Price Index tomorrow morning, 8:30 a.m. Wall Street time. Andrew Hollenhurst is chief U.S. economist at Citigroup Global Markets.
1: Tomorrow morning, I think we're going to see a cool inflation reading again, our base case 0.18% month on month. That's kind of the kind of readings we would have had pre-pandemic, just a normal inflation reading. We had a stronger reading last month. We think that was really due to an aberrant increase in cell phone service plan costs. That could even go down in the report that we see later this week.
0: Citigroup's Andrew Hollenhurst speaking to Bloomberg. We check markets all day here at Bloomberg. The Dow lost 180 or 0.3%. The S&P was down about 2 points. The Nasdaq lost 42 or 0.1%. As the earnings season got underway, JP Morgan Chase, Citigroup, and Wells Fargo set a fresh record in the third quarter for how much they earned from lending, with customers continuing to borrow even as interest rates increased. Looking ahead to futures, everything is down. Dow futures down by 25, S&P futures down 2 points, NASDAQ futures down 20. Overseas, the ASX 200 in Citi is down 0.5%. Global news 24 hours a day and whenever you want it with Bloomberg News Now. I'm Matt Piper, and this is Bloomberg.
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13: David Crowley has told us exactly who he is. 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
13: 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In Dane County, a repeat drunk driver here illegally killed two teenagers.
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13: David Crowley, fighting for illegal immigrants, not you.
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18: Lots on Bloomberg Radio. I'm Joe Weisenthal.
19: And I'm Tracy Alloway.
18: Today's episode is looking at how AI is upending the world of advanced mathematics. We are speaking with Justin Solomon, Associate Dean at MIT.
19: I want to ask more questions about credit, but just on the models themselves, does sycophancy exist when it comes to math prompts the same way it exists for other, I guess, language-based queries? Does the model go like, oh, what an interesting,
18: you're on the right track.
19: Problem. You're on the right track. Like, maybe, you know, looking
20: you know,
19: to
20: judging,
19: this.
20: Judging from my email box, I think the answer is yes. And so I'll tell you a funny anecdote. Right. So all the time I get emails from people that are looking for an expert to maybe verify, you know.
18: Oh, yeah.
20: And what I've noticed lately is I get a lot of emails from outside folks that sort of, they've been playing with their AI system, they've proven a new result, and the AI told them it was really important, and they need an MIT professor to validate, which is absolutely fascinating. In fact, for fun, I played with some of these tools and put in a few open problems in my own domain. Mm-hmm. Interestingly, they did not get solved, so apparently my corner of math is safe at the moment. But the first thing that it did, it proved some, from my perspective, pretty superficial thing. Yeah. And then it had a little footnote on the bottom being like, as far as I can tell, this doesn't appear in the literature. Like, would you like me to convert this into the template for a journal? You know? It was an interesting, I think it explains a lot what's going on in my email.
19: Wait, so you can imagine a future where I guess they're like, you're sort of overwhelmed with new proofs and the bottleneck becomes the ability to actually verify them with humans.
20: That is a problem right now.
19: Okay.
20: And in fact, it's not just in mathematics. It is across academia. So to give you an example, actually, interestingly, I would say the academic field that's been affected most by this phenomenon you're talking about is actually AI and machine learning itself.
18: Oh, yeah.
20: So in that particular corner of academia, research is driven by conferences. So you write your research paper, and there's a sort of annual cycle where you submit, and it undergoes peer review, and the whole community spends like a month or two reviewing each other's papers, sort of like, you know, you pass your paper to the left in class and grade. It's sort of a very complicated version of that. if you look at the number of submissions to the machine learning conferences, it is wild. Yeah, so in the last 10 years, I think about 10 years ago, it was maybe 1 or 2,000. The deadline for ICLR, the International Conference on Learning Representations, one of the big ones, I think it had 60,000 submissions. And if you think about it, it completely breaks the academic system the way that we're used to thinking about it.
19: Yeah.
20: We don't have bandwidth to, never mind, just check all of these proofs, even open up the PDF.
18: Yeah.
20: And so you're then relying on extremely superficial review process. So there's many anecdotes of like high school students that have somehow gotten involved in peer review because they had a project once and the system decided they were an okay, you know, which is frustrating to build an academic career.
18: Yeah.
20: Essentially, some of the stamps of quality that we're used to in the field, you really can't rely on for exactly the reason you identified. The way that Terence Tao put it is that it used to be we were in this era of proof scarcity, that mathematicians, it was really hard, and it was this very bespoke object that took a lot of craft work and training to produce. Now we're in this era of proof abundance, so now we have to kind of think about different ways to do our job and to do mathematics in a productive and interesting way.
18: Yeah, I think a lot of fields are dealing with very similar issues.
20: Yes.
18: In which we used to have like certain, I mean, even take writing, for mm-hmm. example, we used to have these certain heuristics mm-hmm. that we, maybe like shortcuts that we use. It's like, okay, if this person can like construct a series of like well-written sentences, mm-hmm. we might.
19: No spelling errors.
18: Yeah. Like how I never right. make spelling errors. we might start, you know, we start from the assumption, okay, this person might be worth like reading. They might have mm-hmm. something, you know, we all have to like operate with these cheats and shortcuts.
20: That's
18: and
20: right.
18: now, like, obviously producing text with no spelling errors or anything is mm-hmm. available to literally everyone. So it's like we have to go a step further, et cetera.
20: I think that's
18: so,
20: right.
18: Like, you know, all these like heuristics, you know, speaking of like, everyone now like thinking they can come up with a proof. Do you remember last year, Travis Kalanick, he was on the Uber founder.
19: Mm-hmm.
18: He was on the All In podcast and he was talking about how he was doing vibe physics with Grok.
20: Oh boy.
18: And he felt that he was, quote, getting pretty damn close to some interesting breakthroughs.
20: I feel that way
18: doing vibe physics with
19: the
18: Grok.
19: Crazy thing is he could just hire a bunch of physicists to like verify yeah, but, the research and then you'd have a real sycophancy problem.
18: Right? Yeah.
20: And I think beyond that, like we're currently, so I work in education.
18: Yeah. Yeah.
20: One of the things that we really rely on is somehow the friction in the creative process
18: right.
20: and the technical process. I mean, you mentioned writing is a fantastic example. How do you learn how to write? Well, you do a lot of writing.
18: Yeah.
20: And now it's very difficult to convince our students to sit down and write an essay because they have these AI tools that can do it. But then writing a 5-paragraph essay was never the goal. It was to teach you to do other stuff.
19: Right.
20: Mathematics is similarly experiencing a very similar challenge.
18: Yeah. So let's talk about the field of education itself. I mean, are the students very anxious right now?
20: Absolutely.
18: I mean, like, let's start there. What's the vibe among students? Especially like maybe grad students
20: right.
18: who started their career before the idea of like AI generated mm-hmm. proofs was a thing and suddenly they're in grad school.
20: Right.
18: Like, what's going through their minds these days?
20: Yeah, the landscape of both graduate and undergraduate education is changing a lot. Now, in the graduate school world, for me, that would mean PhD. In other worlds, that's maybe, you know, master's degrees and so on. It sort of divides into maybe professional education, preparing you for a job, and then maybe academic style, like PhD work. In the PhD world, of course, they're being strongly affected by just the larger trends and changes in the research universe. And then when it comes to professional degrees, the main question we have to ask is, what is the right thing to teach our students in the current moment? So, for example, I'm in a department that teaches computer science. The field of computer science is changing by the day. Right. It used to be, for example, we talked about programming as this core skill and thing that everybody should learn from day one. I would argue that's probably still the case, the same way that maybe learning to write and be literate is a key part of being a person in the society, even if you're not doing that every day. But jobs as an actual programmer are becoming more rare, right? We see a decline, for example, in enrollment in computer science for the first time in like 20 years.
18: Hey, since you mentioned computer science and unsolved questions, mm-hmm. what is P equals NP all about?
20: I see. I can answer all your math questions
18: today. Yeah.
20: Absolutely.
18: Yeah. There's just all these questions I've stored up in my head.
20: Right. And we should come back to, I don't think I actually told you the end of the Navier-Stokes story, so I can come back to that.
19: Oh, yeah.
20: But so P versus NP and Navier-Stokes are examples of very famous mathematical problems that have been identified by the Clay Math Institute as sort of this benchmark for progress in modern mathematics, right? So there are open questions we don't know how to answer. P versus NP is a computer science problem.
18: Yeah.
20: In the sense that it's basically asking, are all problems solvable in polynomial time? Meaning, can your computer solve, or all is a little strong, but there's certain classes of problems that we know are solvable pretty efficiently. So for example, your computer can sort a list of numbers really fast.
18: Mm-hmm.
20: There are other problems that we don't know how to solve efficiently, but that's different from saying we can't solve them efficiently.
18: Okay.
20: And so that's the sort of fundamental question in that universe. Like, do there exist problems that fundamentally,
19: you know, you can't solve? Is this like the known unknowns and unknown unknowns equivalent of the computer world?
20: Yeah, yeah. It's hard to communicate about that way. That's absolutely right.
19: Okay.
20: In fact, I loved, there was, years ago, there was a really terrible movie that came out that involved like P versus NP and that secretly some mathematician had proved that they were equal, but there's a government conspiracy and because the markets were all going to collapse. I think it was called Traveling Salesman. The reviews were really funny. They were like, it turns out it's really hard to make drama out of people in a room with a blackboard. That aside,
19: they should have used Windows instead.
20: That's right. Yeah, it would have made it a little visually compelling at least. Right. So a lot of these questions are sort of yes or no. We don't know if a fact is true. Now, V6 is another one that either you need to show that these equations have a solution for all time, like fluid moving around, or give a counterexample where they don't. So in this AI case, for example, what the AI gave was a counterexample. It said this conjecture is not true, that like there exists a particular configuration of your fluid that it becomes infinitely turbulent in a finite amount of time.
19: With a special spoon.
20: That's right, with a very special spoon. And the reason I'm highlighting that is because I think it's a really great example of the really complicated relationship between humans and AI. So the construction of that spoon arguably was done in large part by a team in Spain of human mathematicians on pen and paper.
19: Right.
20: And then essentially what happened was the AI, there was also this sort of interpersonal fight between two different AI teams.
18: Yeah,
20: A whole hot mess. But that aside, these two teams were sort of, in some sense, leveraging these guys' progress over a very long period of time and then doing that last mile. Right.
19: Yeah.
20: So it's true that the AI made some really critical insights in that particular counterexample, but it isn't true that it's like a totally surprising result that came out of left field.
19: Well, so this seems like it's going to be a scenario that academia is going to have to deal with more and more. So you could have a theoretical situation where like one person comes up with the problem or a team, one person or a team comes up with the solution, and then you have a model that like generates the verification or the final leg of the problem or whatever. Who deserves credit in scenario? Like, how do you actually handle that?
20: How do we handle that? Currently, poorly. And it's a really interesting and challenging discussion. I don't think we have a good answer right now. It used to be, for example, these Clay Math Prizes, they're at the very top of the universe there. I'm not going to get one. I'm not going to get anywhere close. It used to be that they were sort of signifiers of two things. One is that the person that proved the theoretical result is a really smart person. The other one is that there's a big achievement in mathematics itself, that we now know something to be true that we didn't know before, or false. Now it's not clear that those two things are correlated, as you say, right? Like, if a computer generates the interesting part of a proof, who deserves credit? Should that person be hired if they're the one that made the prompt? It really is an interesting question for a math or an engineering department. And it's not so clear. I think it really depends on your value systems. Like, what do we get out as humans?
1: WHBY, Kimberly Omro Grand Chute, Hurling Clark Law Firm. If you have legal needs, we're here to help. Visit hurlingclark.com.
20: Software, almost certainly not, right? So this is more of a demonstration of a technology than any particular practical thing. And so I think we have to be really careful with understanding the incentive system behind who's claiming for credit.
18: Yeah.
20: And also making sure that the humans that are maybe doing all of the labor of composing the data that's going into these systems is getting remixed into a proof, somehow that we're able to make some attribution there, which currently the technology is really bad at, right?
18: Yeah.
20: Like, you talk to AI, it's not so clear where it's getting its answers from, even though we know that it's kind of echoing data that's maybe scraped off the internet or someone else's research paper or what have you.
19: Right. And this might be like the time that we will know that for sure. Mm-hmm. And 5 years from now, like, who knows where it's getting its data from? It could be scraping it from itself or like other models or coming up with its own stuff.
20: Right.
19: I have a slight aside, which is the prizes that you mentioned, which have also come up in movies like Good Will Hunting. The prize money that people get for that, is that for them personally, or is it supposed to go into their research?
20: That's a good question. I have no idea. The Clayby Award specifically, I'm not sure.
19: Okay.
20: Because
19: some of them are big. And so now I'm envisioning this scenario where, like, maybe one day we have a model that ends up winning some big mathematics prize.
20: Right.
19: And the money goes to the lab,
18: I need the $1 million.
19: More to come from our conversation with Justin Solomon, Associate Dean for Engineering Education at MIT. I'm Tracy Alloway.
18: And I'm Joe Weisenthal, and this is Odd Laws on Bloomberg Radio.
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16: Powered by more than 3...